0: hotels to foreigners who don't even speak English. And then, well, California does this. They're famous for it. They don't stay inside the borders of California. That dirtball who doesn't read, don't know how to read the road signs, doesn't care about your culture, certainly doesn't care about your family. That guy's driving on your highway no matter where you are. All the solutions to this are bad. Because the solutions to this, if the communists won't allow fair elections, and we all know the communists won't allow fair elections in an area they control, is so if the people no longer have the power to reverse this inside the blue areas. I hate to even say it. It's going to require the federal government stepping in and smashing them. Now, I'm a free American. I like states' rights, limited government. But you can't have the state of California making war on the other 49 states. You can't have the city of Chicago making war on the other 49, or yeah, on all the other states in the country. This is the governor of New York talking about all the illegals. Remember, she just bragged publicly about giving $7 million in taxpayer money to illegals for their legal fees. This is the governor of New York.
1: The Statue of Liberty stands tall in our harbor. For generations, she's had a simple message. Bring me your tired, your poor, your huddled masses yearning to be free. And despite the utter lack of humanity and compassion coming out of Washington, that message still means something here in New York. It means that in this state, we treat all people with dignity and decency, regardless of how they got here.
0: New York took a bunch of murderers and sex offenders and opened up their jails to let them out on the streets so they couldn't be deported by ICE. That requires a federal response. You can't allow, because these people don't stay inside those borders. If they did, I'd say screw them. Screw them. You go live with them. They don't do that. But they're not monitoring that guy when they open up the jail cell. He might be right next to me. He might be standing in front of my home as we speak with a pickaxe in his hand. They don't keep him there. How do we deal with the communist revolution the Democrat Party has become? It's a big question. King of the analogy, this guy says. Just a thought. I wonder if deportations have been so slow, because if we were in fact to get 10 million people out, much less 100 million people, it would crash the economy. Think of how many businesses would close, homes vacated, sales dropping, and public businesses meaning stacks would plummet. Is there a way to do it quickly and keep things from crashing? What say you? I don't know that I would put it that way. Are there going to be times where it hurts really bad? Yes. Again, treat the mass importation of foreigners like a nation getting hooked on a drug. And we've been hooked on these foreigners for a long time. When you've been hooked on a drug for a long time, they become part of just how your body operates, how your mind operates. And it can be dangerous if you stop it just all at once, cold turkey. That's why they have drugs to help you get off of other drugs, to try to give you a soft landing on things. It's where we are. But look, it doesn't matter. To save the country, we have to deport 107 million. 107 million. Do you want to hear a great example of someone who has to go, along with a great lesson on how communists operate? I have Abdul El-Sayed's sister next.

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0: It is the Jesse Kelly Show, final hour of the Jesse Kelly Show on a Friday, an absolutely wonderful Friday, and we have so much great stuff still to get to. Some guy wants to yell about Iran. Some guy is wondering, are all his co-workers just suddenly lazy? All that. We'll talk about trips with your kids you can take as a father or mother, and so much more coming up in the final hour of the Jesse Kelly Show. But first, let's do another immigration update, shall we? This is, I need to read this, Iman Abdelhabi. Who is she? Well, you know this guy, Abdul El Said, running for Senate in Michigan. This is his sister. Now, remember how many times we've talked about how the communist sees himself. He sees himself as a communist first, and he will always put communism first. If he's in your church, communism is first. If he's in your company, communism is first. If he's your school teacher, communism is first. If he's a general, communism comes first. Before everything else, the party always comes first. He is an infiltrator and sees himself as an infiltrator. His intention is to use whatever you have mistakenly allowed him into, use it for the revolution. What's that sound like? Oh, let's go to Iman. Please explain it to us.
1: The University of Chicago, it's evil. Like, you know, it's a colonial landlord. Like, why would I put any of my...
0: It's her employer, by the way, University of Chicago. I'll start it again. University of Chicago is her employer, I think former now, but listen.
1: The University of Chicago, it's evil. Like, you know, it's a colonial landlord. Like, why would I put any of my political energy into this space? And I kind of had a little bit of disdain for like people who spent a lot of time doing that. We don't have power. We can shift the moral authority all we want. We've won the moral question. Like, that was the imperative that we've had. Done. Check. Like, put Palestine in the national consciousness. We did it. You know, make people sympathetic to Palestine. Teach the history. We did it. Like, now you have white boys on the north side of Chicago being like, hey, man, free Palestine. I'm like, okay. Now, did not see it coming. Glad it's here. I think the question that I'm asking myself and I'm asking you to ask yourself is, where can I actually build power? Turns out I work at one of the biggest employers in the city of Chicago. I work at a place that is a landlord, a healthcare provider, a police force, right? And a place where I have access to thousands of people that I could potentially organize. However, but I'm just like, actually, this is where I need to build power, right? Like, this is my best possible structural leverage. And so I do one-on-ones with my liberal colleagues who are like, well, I don't know, but you know, I just think we should live the life of the mind here in Hyde Park, where we are. And I was like, yeah, you know, I hear you totally. Yeah.
0: You see how they see themselves? You're confused why that lady who runs the library set up a tranny section in the kids section. That's because you think you're looking at a librarian. You're looking at a communist. A communist wearing the skin suit of a librarian. She's there for the revolution. She's not there to make sure the books are in order. That's something she does as kind of an annoying side gig. That's how they see themselves. Dear Shogun, I've been with my current employer for 21 years. And I can't help but feel like the people I work with now don't give a crap about anything anymore. It drives me insane. People telling me they don't want to do anything above and beyond for customers. Am I crazy, or is the quality of the workplace in serious decline? Did the lockdowns really destroy everything? Well, I'm very tempted to go off on the mass importation of foreigners right now and how that has destroyed customer service. But we'll set that aside. You've heard me go off on that enough. You mentioned COVID, and I'm glad you mentioned COVID. Let's do one of my favorite things and talk about what I told you a long time ago. I told you during the COVID lockdowns that we would suffer economically for generations, for years. Yeah, all true. Do you remember what I said about COVID, the remote work that was popping up for COVID, and how negatively it would affect the entire economy in the United States of America. Jewish producer Chris is nodding his head. I bet you remember if you were listening. In case you weren't, or in case you happen to forget, what I said was this. Everybody wants to work from home. Totally get it. I love wearing my jammies too, right? Everyone wants to work from home. I'll go to my desk, sit with my dog Buffy on my computer, right? And you never have to go to work. I got it. Because we told people they had to stand 6 feet away from everyone else. This is still the dumbest thing I've ever heard in my life. Companies started closing their locations. If not outright closing it, they told employees, hey, just go work from home. This was not a rare thing. In the United States of America, this was the norm. Work from home, work from home, work from home. It became how people think about work. When the work from home orders started stopping, I know that's a weird way to put that, when companies started putting out the memo, hey, everyone come back to work now, they had to kind of baby step their way into it lots of times. Hey, everyone's required to come into the office once a week, just once, guys. We're not going to ask every day. Why? Why didn't those companies just step up and say, okay, this work from home crap is over. The COVID stuff is passed. Get your butt into the office. You know why? People would quit. You know why people would quit? Because the mindset of the American worker changed. Some people have taken themselves completely out of the workforce and they never returned. They got used to leaving work, sitting at home, collect a government check of some kind, just kind of exist. Other people, going into the office, it's now a burden. I don't like this. I used to work in my jammies at home with Fluffy. Now I have to get up, shower, make myself presentable. I have to go deal with people, oftentimes people I don't like. I mean, who likes all their coworkers? I don't like either of mine. That's how it works, right? Now the mindset of the American population, the American employee population has changed and people just don't want to be there oftentimes. It's not universal, but it's true. Hey, part-time, it's not nice. Those 30 hours of work the last 2 weeks had to be exhausting. Glad you took Monday this week to recover. Okay. You know Don Jr. Can you ask him what exactly Dad was thinking with the Iran adventuring? This will not only torpedo our midterms, but could very well bury Vance or Rubio ticket in 28. How can either of those guys divorce themselves from this colossal blunder? Trump has always been a no foreign war guy, yet here we are. Very frustrated anti-communist here. I can't deny this blunder when debating them. Food question, what's the go-to Taco Bell order if the darkness has set in? And he said his name is Chris. Well, no, I'm not going to ask Don Jr. what his dad was thinking. And because he's a friend, even if I did, I couldn't ask him that and then bring it to you without permission. I'd have to ask him, hey, can I tell people that? That would be a violation of trust. That wouldn't be right. We're not going to know exactly what he was thinking. I have my theory and I stand by my theory. My theory is this. Human beings like to use power. We all do. You do and I do. We're just born that way. When you have power, you like to use it. If I put you in behind the wheel of a Lamborghini, you would be tempted if that road opened up and there weren't any cops around to see what it can do. Power is at your hands. You have a desire to use it. I have never and will never have this power, and you won't have it either. Imagine being made master and commander of the most powerful military on the planet. Do you think you'd be tempted to use it? Do you think you would look at it and say to yourself, I wonder what they can do? You know what? I have things I want to do. they work for me. Maybe we should go do those things. Do you know the story of Crassus? How Crassus met his end? Want to pause for a second? Do just a little brief, just a couple minutes history story with me? We'll do this real quickly. Before we do that, let's do this. This story I'm about to tell you, it's going to involve death, people's heads getting chopped off, things like that. It's a lovely story. Your T levels are naturally going to rise during this, but I'm sad to say they'll go back down when I'm done. That's why you need natural herbal supplements from Chalk. Specifically, as a dude, you need a male vitality stack from Chalk. What will this do for you? Clinically tested, 20% increase in your T levels in 90 days. You are drinking estrogen. It's in the water. You have to be proactive in fighting back against it. That's what Chalk is. Go get a subscription. You'll see what I mean. 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We'll be back.
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0: It is the Jesse Kelly Show on a Friday. Reminding you, you can email the show, jesse@jessekellyshow.com. So I teased a little story of Crassus, a story many of you may already know, but who was Crassus? Well, Crassus was an incredibly wealthy man in ancient Rome. Some say the wealthiest man who ever lived, one of the wealthiest men who ever lived. I mean, I don't know how you could possibly calculate all that, but you can say he was super, super wealthy. But the Romans were extremely ambitious, absurdly ambitious. And they drove that point home to the next generation. You will succeed. You will do great things. You will go find glory. And battlefield glory, if you wanted to be a, quote, great man in Rome, battlefield glory was necessary. They felt pressure. If there wasn't a war and you were on the rise in high society, you felt pressure to find a war. Hey, is there somebody I can fight? That's how they were. And this helped their empire gain unbelievable heights, of course, this ambition. But to a guy like Crassus, well, Crassus is this major businessman, crooked as all get out, but this major businessman has all the money in the world. And in Rome at that time, that would mean he would have multiple homes, legions of slaves. He would want for nothing. His entire life could be just eating grapes and having slaves fan him in his bed. You know what I mean? It's everything you would picture from a decadent Roman. But Crassus, because he was a Roman, wanted to be something more. He needed battlefield glory. Rome had this long, which I won't get into the background of it, long dispute with Parthia. Desert people, just think that way. Desert people, although it's not all desert, that's not totally fair, but just think of barren desert people and tough as nails. And the Romans had not just rolled over them. Now, the Roman Empire was bigger and stronger, but the Romans had not just rolled over them. Crassus, when you have as much money as he did, can afford to raise an army, his own army. I want some troops. I'm going to buy them, train them, and I'm going to march them off to war. Crassus decided to make war on Parthia. Crassus marches his troops off to war. In one of the cooler slash creepier scenes in the world, by the way, Crassus's son is in his army at this time. In one of the cooler, creepier scenes, Crassus and his troops, they spot the Parthians coming at them from a distance. The Parthians are all on horseback. That's to be expected. The horses look a little weird, but they're not making too much of it at the time. The Romans get themselves into battle formation. The Parthians, at whatever the right moment was, the historical sources are obviously very vague, rip what was the covering off of their horses to display that their horses were armored. They had armored horses. On top of the fact they had armored horses, these were horseback archer people, very similar to the Mongols and the Huns and things like that. It's what they did. Have you ever read stories about a Mongolian warrior running away from someone on his horse, but then turning around and firing his bow backwards? Do you know what that's called? That's the Parthian shot. That tells you the kind of people you're dealing with here. And their bows were absurdly powerful. Absurdly powerful. Way more powerful than the bows the Romans had dealt with. Now, a Roman shield Maybe you've thought that a Roman shield is wood or maybe even metal. All those things would have been too heavy. A Roman shield was just layers and layers of what amounts to rawhide mashed together. The only metal usually on a Roman shield would be that circle you see in the movies in the center of it. That usually would be some form of metal. The rest of it is just super pressed rawhide. And that, of course, works when you're facing some Gallic tribe and he's got a little axe in his hand or a sword or a spear. That shield will work just fine. But we weren't in Gaul. They weren't in Gaul. They were in Parthia. The Roman troops form up. They're obviously only worried about cavalry, so they do a boxy cavalry formation. Just form a little box. The cavalry, when it comes to cavalry versus infantry, they can't charge right at it. That's something stupid that really happens in the movies. They're not going to charge right at a shield wall because then your horse just gets stabbed and or the rider gets stabbed and your horse is done. That's not what cavalry is used for usually. Cavalry is used for flanking. You slam it into the side of a formation or behind a formation. You don't just do some full frontal charge. So if you're the Romans and you want to get yourself prepared to take on an army of all mounted horse,

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0: It is the Jesse Kelly Show on a magnificent, wonderful Friday. And Ask Dr. Jesse Friday, for some reason, chose to sidetrack the show with a little brief history story that I told you was 2 minutes. It's going on 10 minutes, but I'm going to wrap it up here in probably 2 minutes. Crassus's army is surrounded by the Parthians. The Parthians are firing these super powerful arrows into his army. The army is in dire, dire straits because the arrows can penetrate the Roman shields. Crassus's son says, "Dad, I'm going." Grabs a bunch of troops and takes off after these Parthians. And the Parthians do what they were famous for, acted really scared, turned around and ran away. But all they were doing was luring him away from the main army. They lured him away from the main army. When he got far enough away, they turned around. Other Parthians showed up and they butchered his son and all of his men to the last man. The next time Crassus got to lay eyes on his son, you want to talk about one of the most devastating moments from history. If you're into this kind of thing, the Parthians rode back in front of Crassus and his troops with the head of his son on the end of a spike. Pretty heavy, right? It doesn't go any better from here, as you can imagine. Crassus finally said, "Hey, that's peace, right? Hey, can we talk this out?" The circumstances of what happens next, nobody will ever know. The story is 2,000 years old. I mean, who knows, right? But Crassus and some of his guys go meet with the leadership, and Crassus never comes home. Crassus was arguably the wealthiest, most powerful man on the planet, who was living a wonderful, comfortable life. Crassus was the head of a powerful army. Crassus wanted to use it. He marched it over the horizon, and there you go. "Hey, Jesse, I took my 17-year-old son on a 2-day men's retreat to prepare him for his junior year of high school. Just the two of us. That's really cool. We got to wake up early and pray together for our family in school year. We got to eat really good food. You can use your imagination what that means, and read the Bible together. What types of trips do you do to get your sons on track? I'm thinking about next time inviting his friends and their dads to do something, but I'm trying to figure out what would be impactful for them. I'm personally leaning towards camping and cooking over a campfire, but I'm sure there are other creative ideas out there." Okay, so for one, let me go ahead and get this out of the way. Anything you do like that with your sons, any time you spend, whatever that time is precious, wonderful time that benefits them. I don't care if your sons want you to play video games with them. I bought a video game Xbox and a headset because my son said, "Dad, will you play," this is years ago, "Dad, will you play," what the heck was it? Call of Duty or Halo or something like that. I hadn't played video games since I was a kid. I said, "Yep, Xbox was in the house the next day. That's what you want to do? Let's hang out." I don't care if you go shooting with them, camping with them. Obviously, a men's retreat, a Christian men's retreat, I mean, that's top tier. I'll tell you this, though, more specifically, if you're looking for a specific idea. I don't go on this anymore. It's a little too far of a drive, but I'm sure there are men listening right now who do go on this. A group of friends I know, guys who have sons and daughters, once a year, they would take a trip down to McAllen, Texas. It's on the southern border of Texas. You're not going to know where McAllen is unless you're in Texas. That's fine. It's way down south in Texas. Super hot. It's good dove country. There are doves there. And it's a two or three-day affair. You stay in a hotel. You go out every morning, fathers and their sons, and you go out, and you don't just go out and kill doves. The kids then collect all the doves at the end of the day. The kids then tear the heads off, take the feathers off, prepare the doves. It's a requirement. The children do it. The dads sit around and drink beer. The kids are taking care of the doves. Everybody there then goes back to this guy's house who's there. He's got this sweet house. He's got a swimming pool in the back, and we've all been sweating to death all day long. He's got this sweet pool and a slide and whatnot. Everyone goes back to the house. The men start preparing all the doves, cooking everything. The kids all put their swimsuits on, dive in the pool. When they get done with that, the kids are, and this is going to make every kid listening wince, absolutely wince, but I'm telling you it's healthy, okay? The kids are required to stand up and speak in front of the group. Everyone is gathered around. We'll call it 10 dads, 20 kids. Everyone's gathered around. We're all stuffing our faces. Everyone's sitting there enjoying each other. Get up, tell people about yourself, tell people about your favorite thing, about people whatnot. And then they watch as men get up and do that too. Do you have any idea how beneficial that is with children? It's so, so good for them. So look, it doesn't have to be dove hunting. You might not even have doves wherever you are. That can be a fishing trip. Be a fishing trip. One of the greatest things my father ever did for me in my life is when I was 13 years old, I turned 13. We'd never done anything like this before. He got both of us a fishing trip up to Canada. We were going to hunt. We were going to fish for northern pike and walleye up in Canada. We got on one of those otter planes after we drove into Canada. We couldn't fly. We drove clear up into Canada, way north, got on one of those otter planes that take off and land on the water. We then fly that deep. We're on the border of the Yukon. That's how deep we are. And there's nobody around. There was an Indian guide at the cabin, and there were canoes and boats around, but no one was guiding you. There's no guides. There's no nothing. It's you, your fishing supplies, and the endless Canadian wilderness. For 4 or 5 days, you get up in the morning, you go get in a boat, and off to the wilderness you go. And when I would get my line all screwed up, when something would go wrong fishing, my dad would tell, well, you better fix it. And so I'm sitting there untying knots, learning how to tie things up, learning how to do this, learning how to do that. I think in those 4 or 5 days, I grew up 4 or 5 years. Just get away, whatever. I don't care if it's taking them to the movies. I told you, Ob just left town for a few days. James is busy now. He's got cross country. He's got work. He's got school. He's unbelievably busy now for a 17-year-old. He's just bouncing around all over the place. But I told him in no uncertain terms, every day you and I, we're going to go to dinner. Obviously, it's going to be Waffle House because Ob's not there. But we're going to get in the car. We're going to go to Red Lobster. I took him to Red Lobster one night. Took him to Waffle House. Just get in the car and drive and take him to dinner. Put the phones down. Put the phones down. My boys love to mock me for that. They'll say, put the phones down. But that's because they're a little smart, Alex. But when we get in the car, phones go in the center console. Phones go down. That way you're not zoning out on your phone. You're learning how to make conversation. That kid sat and talked politics with me the whole time. Dad, what's going on with this? What's going on with that's going on? Just spend time with them. Just spend time with them. Fishing and hunting, those are great ones, though. You know what else is great? J.D. Vance's message.
1: If we don't get this right, don't blame young people for being sympathetic to socialism. We've got to blame ourselves. And I think what is so unique and refreshing about Donald Trump's economic policies is that it's not the same old economic, you know, ideas that you would have heard 30, 40 years ago. He's talking about rebuilding our industrial base, rebuilding the heartland, making our streets safer, making it possible for young people to afford to buy a home. This is how you stop socialism. You don't stop socialism by throwing slogans at people about the free market. As much as I love the free market, you stop socialism by making people's lives better. And that's what we're trying to do every single day.
0: That's good messaging. Let's go with that. That's very, very good messaging. We'll be back.
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0: Born on America's darkest day of September 11th, the Tunnel to Towers Foundation has been helping America's heroes ever since. Heroes like United States Army Sergeant Mario Nelson. 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Later, Mario enlisted full-time in the Army and was deployed to Iraq. 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

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We will be back Monday for Medal of Honor Monday. Get your questions emailed in now. Love, hate, death threats, all that stuff's fine too. Jesse@jessekellyshow.com. Hey, I'm not going to read that first part because it was rude. Jesse, like you, I love history, though I've always preferred it in the form of historical fiction. My favorite era is the French Revolution through the Napoleonic Age, as so much was changing in the world at the time. Would you consider Robespierre, he was one of the main leaders of the revolution, and his reign of terror the original communists, or do you think it goes back further? Also, the example of the bloodlust of crowds around the guillotine makes me hesitant to be in favor of public executions, the whole slippery slope concept. Okay, so Robespierre, and I've heard this before, and it's, you could certainly argue it. People argue, was this Robespierre guy? He's going around butchering any Frenchman who had more money than him. Was he one of the original communists? No. I understand the argument, but no. You know who the original communist was? Cain. Cain had a brother. His name was Abel. Cain was filled with envy. Cain, because he was filled with envy and he wanted what Abel had, instead of deciding to go get it himself, Cain just murdered Abel. I told you before that communism is of the devil. That's not just for radio purposes. Communism is as old, that evil, jealous, violent spirit, that is as old as man himself, because the devil is as old or older than man himself. That's a fact. It's as old as the planet. Well, as old as man, put it that way. Hey, Jesse, serious question here that I trust your erudition can shed some light on. I believe Obama is a legit commie, one of the worst things that happened to this country in my lifetime. And yet of all the modern presidents, he ranks highest by average annual percentage of illegal population removed. If commies want as many illegals in the country as possible to usher in the downfall of the USA, then why would this particular commie deport so many? Again, this is to remind you that communists lie about everything all the time. And whenever anybody says to you, Obama deported more people than anyone, that should automatically raise red flags. Why do they say that? Because Barack Obama started reporting turnaways at the border as deportations. Though those are, of course, not deportations at all. That's not true. But Barack Obama was masterful at ushering in communism while sounding pretty reasonable. He's a cool dude. He doesn't hate the country. That's what made Obama so dangerous. It wasn't the smooth talk. It wasn't the hatred of America. It was the combination of those two skills. Those are the people you have to worry the most about. Not just the guy who wants to kill you, the guy who wants to kill you, but he's smart enough not to come right out and say it. While Barack Obama was doing every evil thing imaginable, purging the government of anybody who wasn't his ideological servant, filling the country with foreigners, just destroyed our healthcare system, completely destroyed our healthcare system. While he was doing all that, he knew enough to get up in front of the camera and be like, hey, man, I love this country. America is a great, great place. 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
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Jesse, we know the communists will try to assassinate Trump, and it's clear there are people around him leaking his movements and are probably even trying to help Iran get him. My question is, what if they succeed? I remember when a communist took out Charlie Kirk, the rage and anger true patriots felt that day. I really thought we'd see violence return to those subhumans, but nothing happened. Trump is exponentially bigger than Charlie Kirk ever was, so if something did happen, would things finally boil over? Do you know why we didn't see a backlash of violence once Charlie Kirk was killed? Because I've seen this before, and people lament that. Hey, why didn't we go after them? They got one of ours. Well, the communists nurture individual nutballs. They do this online. They do this at the university system. And so a communist assassin, oftentimes, yeah, he's going to have some friends and maybe people who know. Oftentimes, he's this loner sitting in a basement who watches too much TV, went to the wrong university, got in with the wrong crowd, and he alone makes a decision to go kill somebody. Now, if that happened, and it looks like that's the kind of thing that happened to Charlie Kirk, if that happened, who are you going to go after? If he's been sitting at home doom-scrolling social media for 5 hours a day, and then he watches CNN at night, and oh, I have to get Trump, ah! But then he's arrested, who do you want us to go kill? Who do you want us to attack? You see, that's why there was no violent backlash against you know, somebody on the left. There was nobody we could just point to and say, there, that's it. I mean, if it was the Sierra Club, one of those climate commie groups, if a Sierra Club assassin had taken out Charlie Kirk, and we found out shortly after that the Sierra Club, the leadership of it, their members, they helped organize and plan the assassination of Charlie Kirk, you probably would have seen Sierra Club people be killed. Because it would have given you something to focus on, some group, something, but that's not what happened. What happened was a nutball decided to do something terrible. Don't sit and stress about what may be, all right? In fact, it's time to put your phone down. The weekend is here. Go spend time with your family. Soak it up. Soak up every second. The problems will be here on Monday. That's all.

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0: evacuating parts of Indianapolis because of extreme flooding. A historic amount of rain caused streams and rivers to flood their banks across Indiana Friday, causing Governor Mike Braun to request a presidential emergency declaration. Some neighborhoods in northern Indianapolis have been warned to evacuate because of rising flood waters. Indianapolis Mayor Joe Hogsett has declared a local disaster emergency. President Trump says he'll soon declare the Strait of Hormuz as a territory of the United States. Speaking in New York Friday, Trump claimed that Iran has been decimated in its war with the U.S. He also addressed high gas prices in the U.S. and said the cost is necessary if it means Iran won't have a nuclear weapon. Trump added that he will never apologize for the rising price of gas because he believes he did the right thing. Hurricane Lala is nearing the Big Island of Hawaii as a Category 1 storm. The National Hurricane Center says Lala is packing maximum sustained winds of 75 miles an hour after strengthening today. It's about 60 miles southeast of South Point, Hawaii, and moving to the west at about 8 miles per hour. Honolulu Mayor Rick Blangiardi says his city has been working around the clock to prepare for the powerful storm.
1: We are prepared, and that you can count on us to do everything we can, but we cannot do it all by ourselves.
0: A hurricane warning is in effect for Hawaii County, with the storm expected to dump up to 2 feet of rain in some areas. NVIDIA is disclosing that its stake in Elon Musk's SpaceX is worth about $21 billion at the end of the second quarter. The chipmaker said in a filing Friday with the Securities and Exchange Commission that it owns nearly 123 million Class A shares in the rocket maker. SpaceX's stock closed at 140 on Friday. It's NVIDIA's second largest holding behind its stake in Intel, which is currently worth about $22 billion. Musk said on SpaceX's second quarter earnings call earlier this month that the company will exclusively use NVIDIA chips in its AI data centers. I'm Rob Martier.
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3: 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Two cars are involved and one of them is totally engulfed in flames. They have the two left lanes blocked off to get that cleaned up. 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
0: Expect daily heat records to be shattered across the South and Central Plains this weekend. Forecasters are predicting temperatures about 10 degrees above normal for this time of year from Texas to North Carolina. The extreme heat will be matched by high humidity with little relief overnight. AccuWeather is predicting feels like temperatures in the triple digits from Tampa to Wichita. Residents across the region are being advised to stay hydrated, wear a hat, and not to leave dogs in the car. When the NASCAR Cup Series returns to Bristol Motor Speedway, there will be a car running with a familiar paint scheme. Tammy Trujillo reports.
10: Joe Gibbs Racing says Ty Gibbs' number 54 car will have the M&M's paint job, popularized by late driver Kyle Busch. The tribute to the longtime JGR driver will come next month at a track Busch dominated in all three major NASCAR circuits. Busch died in May at the age of 41 from complications of pneumonia.
0: The Consumer Product Safety Commission says Kaluli is recalling about 250,000 mini fridges after receiving reports of the appliance catching fire. The CPSC said the recall covers certain 10-liter and 15-liter Kaluli mini fridges because of an electrical switch short circuit, posing fire and burn hazards. Kaluli has received at least 19 reports of property damage, totaling over $80,000. The affected mini fridges were sold online on Amazon and Kaluli.com from January 2019 through October 2024. Some Disney favorites are returning to the big screen in new sequels. The D23 Ultimate Disney Fan Event is underway in Anaheim and held its entertainment showcase Friday night, where it announced new Disney movies on the way. Some of the favorites coming out is the new X-Men, which will hit theaters in May of 2028. Kristen Bell and Josh Gad were in attendance to announce that Frozen 3 will premiere in the fall of 2027. Also in the works is Zootopia 3, Incredibles 3, Coco 2, Lilo and Stitch 2, and a new Star Wars movie. I'm Rob Martin.
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0: let's have some fun on a Friday, an amazing, glorious Friday. We have made it. You survived and I survived another week with our heads above water. And we have such a great show for you tonight. All right, I'm going to do it. I didn't do it yesterday, but you had a bunch of emails and apparently the news is not going to let it go. I'm going to address this story about the people in the Navy, our sailors, missing some meals or that the food isn't good and the deployment. All right, I'm going to talk about it. Okay, we're going to get this out of the way. Be prepared to probably be offended like I always end up doing, whether or not I intend to or not. That's coming. Data centers. It's a big thing in the news now. I hate data centers. I love data centers. Why do we even need data centers? What is the reality of it? We'll talk about that. Somebody who just wants to bomb Karg Island, take care of this Iranian thing. Someone wants to talk about Pop-Tarts. Someone wants to know, why don't we just number the storms instead of naming them because people get offended? All that history stuff. The questions are so good. It's going to be an awesome show tonight, if I say so myself. But let's begin here. Just in case you've been a little unplugged from the news, here's a little synopsis, if you will, of the last 24 to 48 hours of fake controversy cooked up by the communists in the media and the Democrat Party. The controversy is this. There are text messages now that have been leaked. Text messages from sailors on naval ships over there in Iran, close to Iran, over there in Iran, and they're complaining. Complaining about what? Hey, I'm bored. This is boring. This is miserable. The food sucks. We've run out of milk. And then reports of, and I don't know all the numbers on this yet, so I'm not going to sit here and give you a number, or certainly not going to give names or anything, of suicides. People, remember, there are tons of people on these ships. People who've had enough and just say, screw it, and they just go jump off the edge of the ship, and they're gone, and they can't take it anymore, okay? This is a story that's spreading like wildfire, and here's why. The communists are using it to bash on Donald Trump. That's the only reason why, okay? You're getting a lot of this. This is Senator Mark Kelly.
1: Her grandson is aboard the Lincoln, and he's...
0: That's the USS Abraham Lincoln, really the main ship in this whole, quote, controversy.
1: Her grandson is aboard the Lincoln, and he's struggling as well. He's depressed about the situation he is in. He doesn't know when this deployment is going to end. I'd say the most disturbing thing she told me is she saw a picture of him, and she said when he got into the Navy, he was already like a skinny kid. He's 21 years old. She says it looks like he's lost 20 to 25 pounds. But the thing that also bothered her the most was the dismissiveness that Pete Hegseth brought to this whole situation. She saw what he said, and she said it was rather disturbing that this is the way that he represented what was going on.
0: Okay. I got a bunch of these emails. I'll read this one. The subject is warships not porting. Oracle. I was not in the Navy, but my wife was. He said, she's a woman, so she over-dramatizes everything. And by no means do I want to give her credit for anything, but she may have a point when she mentioned that many of our warships, like the USS Abraham Lincoln, currently at sea over 200 days in the Middle East, is really bad, and ships should be porting every 30 to 60 days. She claims that being at sea this long is bad emotionally and mentally for the troops, but also for the ship to not get fully maintained. Your thoughts? Okay, I have a lot of thoughts, and they're all over the place, so here it is. First, my longest stretch in the wilderness was in Iraq. It was 9-10 months. I think it ended up being like 9.5 months. We launched into Iraq during the invasion. We cruised the whole country fighting our way up to Baghdad. Then we bounced around to various places doing other things in Iraq. That 9-month stretch, there weren't really facilities then. This is before, you know, we came in and started setting up bases and internet access. And I've told you this story before. I think it was 3 weeks, 2 or 3 weeks before my parents heard my voice. They didn't know if I was alive because there's no phones. There's no nothing. And the only reason they found out I was alive is somebody gave our unit a satellite phone and every guy got to make 1 5-minute phone call. And if they answered, great. If not, you left them a voicemail. My parents happened to answer, right? So this is, believe me, I'm not crying. I'm just letting you know that's what it was. And it was 9 months of either MREs, packaged food. I think a couple times we got trays of processed food they would drop off, you know, a big vat of powdered eggs, but whatever, it was something. You were banking on family members to send you hot sauce and Doritos and things like that. But it was rough. The facilities, for a while, were non-existent. You were sleeping in the hole you dug into the ground every night. If you had to answer nature's call, here's a true story, probably way more information than you want, but you're here with me, so we're going to tell stories. Our ammo cans, I don't know if it's still this way, but our ammo cans, they come encased in a wooden shell. It's like a wooden shell, and you have to obviously remove the wooden shell before you can open the ammo can and get to the ammo. But the wooden shell stays intact as this box. And of course, there's now a hole in the middle of it because there's no more ammo can in it. You with me? So we decided, okay, look, you have to use some ingenuity when you're stuck out there. We found some padding. I forget what we cut up for padding. And we put it around the edges of the wood. That was our toilet. And there's no privacy. In fact, because you're in combat, you don't want privacy. Uncomfortable as it may be, you have to have guys who are there who can kill anybody who's trying to get at you when you're trying to drop the kids off at the pool. And broad daylight, I had to take this thing in a swampy area and sit down in it in broad daylight. I have never had that many mosquito bites on my nether regions in my life. Broad daylight. This is not me crying about combat conditions. It's not. This is me saying this flat out. And we're going to address the other parts of this flat out. There's a reason combat is made for young men. Young men are physically stronger than any other demographic in society. Certainly a lot stronger than old men like me. Stronger than women. Young men have this deep sense of adventure oftentimes. Oftentimes, a young man will do something because he knows it's going to suck and he wants to test himself. I'm telling you right now, that's a big part of why I joined the Marines. What am I made of? Am I tough enough? Can I do this? It's weird. It's how our minds work. This is why militaries have been occupied by young men from the beginning of time. And when you leave the comforts of home, heating, air conditioning, good food, Red Lobster, and you go over to any kind of combat deployment, whether you're a Marine digging a hole in the ground or you're a sailor on a ship out in the middle of the water, not much to do. It sucks. It sucks. It sucks every day. We used to take as many naps as we could. And we all just collectively decided every minute you're napping is a minute you're not here. The minute closer you are to get home, go take a nap. It sucks. It has always sucked. And it will always suck. Genghis Khan's Mongols, when they were taking down various empires, they sat around at night and wondered, oh, man, I wonder what my wife's doing back home. I'll tell you what, I could go for some of that soup she makes. Oh my gosh, I'm so tired of eating this dried out. World War II, our greatest generation. Do you think those guys sitting in a freezing cold fighting hole in Europe were cheering about it every night? Nope. sucked. They were complaining all day, every day. This sucked. I'm freezing. This is miserable. I want to go home. Mom's apple pie. You know what a long, miserable deployment is? The whole history of the world. That's what it is. Now, I'll get to a couple other specifics in a moment. Hang on.
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It is the Jesse Kelly Show on a wonderful Friday as we churn through these amazing Ask Dr. Jesse questions. Just now joining us, I'm addressing these stories about the sailors. They're sad. They're depressed. They're committing suicide. Grandmas are complaining. My son has lost weight. And I just recapped it. Here's the one sentence answer. Long deployments suck. They've always sucked. They will always suck. They are long, miserable things. You can go on a long deployment that actually is one of the nicer ones and sounds nice, and it sucks. Before we ever went to Iraq, we did a six-month deployment in Okinawa. It's a very standard thing in the Marine Corps, a bunch of big Marine presence over there. And the modern military base, air conditioning, we had a chow hall, right? There were a couple little restaurants. I forget what it was. Daggone. And I know Domino's was one. There was, I think, one other little restaurant on the thing. And at one point in time, we got to go up to Japan proper. We got to go to Mount Fuji where we did training. We went to Thailand, did jungle work. So this is not combat. And for the most part, your life was never in danger. By the end of it, we all just wanted to go home. Not America. Now, that's a cushy one. Now, when you talk about a combat deployment, it's going to suck. And not only is it going to suck, here's something a little different about today. Phones and emails. Apparently, we let all these guys keep their phones. They have a computer access where they can email people. And when you do that, troops are going to do what troops have always done. They are going to jot down complaints for mom, dad, sister, wife, and anyone else who will listen, and they'll send those complaints back home. When I was in the Marines, we didn't have that when I was in Iraq, so it was the form of letters, which I was really terrible about. I feel bad about that. But when I wrote a letter, it was a lot of, hey, I'm fine, it's okay, and it was a lot of complaining. The food sucks. It's freaking hot. You should see the flies. You know what? Napoleon's troops wrote the same thing. Every deployed troop in history, because it sucks, has penned a letter to mom back home and told her, this sucks. And if there are enough, quote, this sucks letters that flow back home, eventually you're going to get some over-the-top mom whose husband can't control her, and she's going to go marching down to the local newspaper and say, look at this text message Aiden, Jaden, and Braden sent me from the USS Lincoln. They don't even have milk for their Cinnamon Toast Crunch. This is an outrage. There's nothing new under the sun. Combat deployments suck. 200 days on a ship sucks. As to the depression, the alleged suicides, I know we're still hashing all that out. You take 1,000 young men and women now, since we have to put women on these naval ships. You take 1,000 young men and women, okay? They're Navy sailors, right? They're not Navy SEALs, certainly not putting down the Navy. You know my respect for the big blue water Navy. But they're not Navy SEALs. They go through some training. They go through boot camp. And, of course, they're trained and they work hard. But you think there's not going to be a couple weak turds who get through? You think there's not going to be a few turds? I'm telling you right now, I was in the Marine Corps infantry. As far as non-special operations guys goes, that's as hard as it gets in the United States military. Easily as hard as it gets. We had a few turds squeak through who couldn't hack it. There weren't a lot, but there were a few. There's an aircraft carrier with 1,000 sailors on it. You think you didn't let on 20 to 50 who are weak little sisters who are going to snap when it gets too hot and the ice cream machine breaks? Sorry if that sounds cold. That's the freaking military. That's life. Suck it up. It sucks. I know it.
And by the way, I'm not telling anybody to not complain when you write letters back home. Like I said, I did it. That's part of how it is. I heard an old salty Marine, Korean War veteran say one time, I think this was in a documentary. He said, look, it's the Marines. If you're not complaining, you're not a Marine. Complain all you want. That's the way it is. But you suck it up and march on. This is all just a partisan cudgel that's being used because they think it'll land poorly on Donald Trump. That's why all these Democrat politicians jumped on it all at once. We had to eat frozen foods. I didn't have anything but MREs for 9 months. Let me just go ahead and get this out of the way. And if I sound a little inner service bitter, it's because I am. Don't you dare eat 3 hot meals a day and then whine because the Cinnamon Toast Crunch doesn't have any milk anymore. Cry me a freaking river. Oh, well. Now, as far as the ship needing refitted, that part is probably legit. However, sometimes, I mean, aircraft carriers are not common. There aren't a ton of them. We have more than anyone in the world, and we don't have endless aircraft carriers. If an aircraft carrier is critical to the job, and it obviously is critical to the job in Afghanistan, that aircraft carrier might have to stay out there a little longer. It sucks, and I know it sucks. Sleeping's miserable. That's life, right? If you came here looking for sympathy, you came to the wrong place. If you came here looking for a better employee, I can help you there. Actually, I can't help you. That was a lie. ZipRecruiter can help you, though. ZipRecruiter, they already have your guy. You know that? That one you're looking for, that one you...

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0: It is the Jesse Kelly Show on a wonderful Friday, and Ask Dr. Jesse Friday. Sure to be offensive, as always, for 3 hours. I mean, look, we just got done with the deployed troops, and I can already see the emails that are going to come pouring in. Are you saying that? Yep, whatever you're offended about, that's exactly what I said. I'll double down on it now, and I'm not sorry, all right? You can email those complaints and your questions to jesse@jessekellyshow.com. So let's do this offensive thing again with this one. Jesse, why do we need data centers? Could you explain why all of a sudden we need those places? What kind of data are we talking about? They wanted to build one in my area, and the residents now rose up and protested. Now it's not going to happen, and he says yay. Okay, so why? All right, so let's do it this way. And I'm going to try to explain this as if you're somebody who is stupid at technology like I am. I don't know technology, okay? I have to rely on Jewish producer Chris and degenerate producer Corey when I'm at work. When I'm at home, I have to rely on my kids. All right, so this is me explaining it to you like you're me, all right? The cloud. You've heard of the cloud, right? The cloud. If you have maybe an iPhone or something like that, but there are a million examples of the cloud. What is it? Well, it used to be, and I know this still exists, that if I'm on a computer or a phone, I'm on my phone. That'll be easier to explain. And I want to save a picture. I take a picture of myself, as I often do. I take a picture of myself and I want to save that picture. Well, I have to save it onto something. There has to be a disk or a chip or a stick or a something, some kind of device where the picture actually goes. You with me? Well, then the cloud came along. What is the cloud, though? The picture is saved, but if I take my phone right now and I drive down to the pool and chuck it in the deep end, my phone fries out. How is it that I can go buy a new phone, sign in, and all my selfies are still in there? How? Because the pictures are not saved on the phone anymore. Or maybe they're on the phone as well as the cloud. They're saved on the cloud. So when I sign into a new phone, a new computer, then I just sign into the cloud and the cloud puts those pictures on my phone. Wow, that's wonderful. But I have breaking news for you here.
1: It's journalist Jesse.
0: It's not actually in the clouds. The picture that is being saved in the cloud, it has to be saved somewhere physical. Somewhere physical has to retain that electronic selfie I took of me smiling and flexing in front of the bathroom mirror. Somebody has to take that picture. All right? Now, that brings me to the data center thing. For the longest time, huge tech companies have needed data centers. Data centers are not new. They're not new because for the longest time, especially since the cloud started coming, you had to have a place that could electronically store that data. All right? You with me? Now, let's do it like this. When cars were first introduced to the United States of America, we'll just make this one about America. When cars were first introduced, very first introduced, how much gasoline did you need? I'm talking about the country itself. How much gasoline did you really need? Well, not much. If you know 100 people, maybe one guy owns a car. So there wasn't a gas station on every street corner. Gas stations were very few and far between if you had one at all in your area because there wasn't a big need. That was the beginning of the cloud era, right? Now, AI has changed all that. AI, you know what it is? It's America going from a couple people own cars to America today where everyone has a freaking car. Most families have multiple cars. Even Jewish producer Chris, Most families have multiple cars. Therefore, now we went from needing a little gas to we need gas everywhere. Absolutely everywhere. We now need a place to store that data, and we need a lot more of them than we ever had before. So, to the data centers. That was not a pitch for or against data centers, and I'll explain my thoughts on data centers in a moment. That was just a basic explanation of why they are needed. As so much of our society shifts, sadly, to AI, you need more and more and more places to store all of that information, okay? Now, for you, for your community, what does it mean? Well, when people move to a specific area or just live in a specific area, they want it to stay nice. And they don't want radical changes. They don't. I'll tell you right now. I live in a small town. We moved there in part because it's a small town. We're just not big city people. I like visiting, but then I want to leave. I live in a small town, and I like that it felt a little rural. I mean, is there a Chick-fil-A? Sure, there's a Chick-fil-A. In 5 minutes, there's a big field with cattle in it. I like that too. Now, do I like it when a new restaurant comes in? Oh, sure. New place to eat. Okay. What about a new apartment complex? No, I complain. Like a crusty old man. I can't count how many times I've told my wife this. She's making fun of me now. They're building up every square inch of this town. I say it all the time to her. I wanted my town to stay the way it was. I didn't grow up in it, but if I had, I would want it to stay the way it was. If I moved here, and I did move here, I wanted it to stay the place just like it always was the way I moved here. But that never happens, ever. Towns change. When I grew up, Bozeman, Montana, it was a ski town. And not a poor town, not at all, but it was 30,000 people and a family of four with a decent job. My dad didn't even have a great job when we moved to Montana. Could get a little house. Well, it's not going to be some mansion, but you could definitely get a little house. Someone told me, I haven't verified this, but I bet you it's pretty close, that the average home price today in Bozeman, Montana is $1 million. $1 million. Now, I may be old and 45, but I'm not 95. It was just 30 years ago I was living in Bozeman. 30 years is not a long time, and it was nothing like that at all. 30 years later, you have to be rich in order to buy a house in Bozeman. Things change. We don't want them to. I don't want it to. If you don't want a data center in your area, you have nothing but sympathy for me. I don't want my place to change. I don't want a data center. I don't want an apartment complex. If you're building me a new Red Lobster, that sounds good. Put a Waffle House right next to it. Beyond that, I don't want an office building. I don't want this. I don't want... Someone get these kids out of here. I know what I sound like. But I get it. However, you can't swim against the ocean. Data centers... You may successfully keep them out of your community, but they are inevitable. 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It is the ocean for a specific reason, a reason which I'll tell you in a moment. 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

0: It is the Jesse Kelly Show on a fantastic, wonderful Friday, and Ask Dr. Jesse Friday, churning through these questions. Before we get to the Pop-Tarts and Karg Island, let me finish up my point on the data centers. And I gave you all my thoughts, and then I also told you on some level they're inevitable. That may not mean it's inevitable for your community, for your area, but they are inevitable. And they are inevitable because of money. They're inevitable because the companies who are invested in these data centers are financial juggernauts. And what they will do is they will provide financial incentives to elected officials that make the data center inevitable. What kind of financial incentives? I'm not talking about envelopes full of cash underneath the table at the local Red Lobster. That's not what I'm talking about at all. I'm saying, let's say you're mayor. You've got a mayor, right? Data center people, sit down with your mayor and they tell him, hey, we want to put a data center 5 miles outside of town. And your mayor says something to the effect of, no, people will get mad. I'll get voted out. I'm worried about this. I'm worried about that. I'm worried about this. I'm worried about that. They may do some things to ease his fears and things they should do. But they're going to let him know, oh, okay, I understand your concern. Do you have any idea how much tax revenue this is about to bring into your town? If you're sitting there and you're the mayor of Sheboygan, and your city, your town, I have no idea what Sheboygan's budget is. Let's say you have a $10 million budget every year. And the data center people sit down and say, if you take this into account and this into account and this into account, your budget just went from 10 to 15 million a year. Sound good? Now, what are you thinking if you're the mayor? You're thinking, oh my gosh, think about all the cool stuff I could do with an extra $5 million a year in the city coffers. Yep, sounds good. And then if the data centers are smart, and they are very smart, they understand how to make this pitch. What they've been doing is they've been selling it to politicians that, hey, we're going to take care of our own power. Because that's one of the main concerns people have. My power bill is already going up. Now they're going to suck up all the power and I'm going to lose power in the heat of summer. No. The data centers, they're ready for that pitch too. No. We're not asking you for anything. We're going to take care of our own power. We've got it all covered. You can hate them. You can love them. The people who love them, they talk about the jobs and the tax revenue and all that stuff legit. People who hate them talk about, you know, the traffic, the everything, and all that stuff is very, very legit too. Hate them or love them, they're coming. They are. They'll be one in my area too. I guarantee it. I can yell and scream, but you think my mayor doesn't like money? All right, on the Pop-Tart discussion, I complained about Pop-Tarts. Pop-Tarts are fine. They're not good. They're not good because there's too much crust and there's not enough filling. Too much crust and not enough filling. And we got this lady emailed the show, said, hey, Mr. Pop-Tart. And she actually made my point for me. You know what she sent in? She sent in a picture. And it's a picture of super stuffed Pop-Tarts, 50% more filling. Now, these look good. I'm sure these are good. But you know what bothers me about a pizza place? When I have to order extra cheese because your standard amount of cheese is not too much. When I get a pizza and I look down and I see these big gaps where there's just no cheese, and you look around the edges of it and you think to yourself, wait a minute, like half the pizza doesn't even have cheese. I think to myself, that's aggravating. Now next time I'm going to have to pay for extra cheese, which I probably won't even get, but now I'm going to have to pay for extra cheese. Why didn't you give me the proper amount of cheese right off the bat so I didn't order extra cheese? I shouldn't have to buy double stuffed Oreos to get the proper amount of stuffing in an Oreo. The regular Oreo should have enough stuffing. By the way, don't buy Oreos. It's like the gayest company out there. Find a different off-brand that you like. Don't buy Oreos. And I say this as an Oreo freak. When I was a kid, I used to dream about sitting down with an entire package of Oreos, my parents would never let me, and a glass of milk, and laying waste to the entire thing. To this day, I will tell you, I think it's my favorite dessert on the planet, a soaked, mushy Oreo jammed into my mouth. It's glorious, but they're not available to me anymore because company's gay. Either way, why do I need double stuffed? Back to the Pop-Tarts. You know what that tells me? You made super stuffed Pop-Tarts. You know what it tells me? You knew there wasn't enough stuffing in the other ones, and instead of stuffing it more, you just chose to screw me. I don't like it. I shouldn't have to. Anyway, this from Sean Duffy is really
1: good. We've taken 26,000 vehicles out of service because the drivers don't speak English. We've taken 30,000 drivers off the roads because their licenses were illegally issued. We have partnered with ICE. We're doing sting operations over two-day periods of time over multiple states. So we were in Iowa, Illinois, Indiana, and Ohio. We took 800 people off the road.
0: Outstanding. You know what else is outstanding? This is a virtual rally from a Florida Democrat. Her name is Angie Nixon, and she decided to open it up with some pretty powerful slam poetry.
2: Agua, Florida, Ponce de Leon haunting the fountain of youth at a genocide theme park. The smudge of the Timucua people slaughter, we water. Fluent in the cursive tongue of hurricanes, tracing the mid-Atlantic signature on our front porches, black Seminole high priestess, goddess of the Gulf Coast, dripping of abandoned dreams, and the lullaby of gnats, the sea as a doorway of syllables rising where the land mourns and the sky chokes, sinking.
0: Isn't this powerful?
2: Boardwalks, building sob of corrupt codes, politicians snorting gunpowder, drunk on stolen votes.
0: Can you snort gunpowder? Chris? Chris, can you snort some and tell us what happens? Come on, it'll be fine, I swear.
2: Down delusions.
0: You know that would clear the sinuses out.
2: An opticon self-surveillance state. A police officer stationed in your bedroom.
0: I can't. Look, it goes on for another minute. It's too much. We're with you, Angie, almost as much as we supported Randy.
3: My plan. 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
0: Someone wants to bomb Carr Island. They're done with the whole thing. We'll talk about that next.

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34: Hello, everyone. I'm Carl Amari, and this is Hollywood 360, the radio show that presents all things entertainment, including trivia contests and games, movie reviews, celebrity interviews, showbiz news, and classic radio shows. My co-host is the vivacious Lisa Wolf. In this hour, we'll learn that the weed of crime bears bitter fruit. Crime does not pay, on The Shadow, starring Bill Johnstone, going back to 1940. But first, it's Real or Ridiculous. Lisa will provide information on classic TV, and I must decide if they are real or ridiculous while you play along at home. Right, Lisa?
0: You've got it, Carl. So these are all TV shows that we grew up with, so I'm sure a lot of our listeners
34: I haven't grown up yet.
0: I'm aware of that. That was quick, though.
34: Eh?
0: Getting quick. So, let's talk a little bit classic TV and figure out what we know and do not know.
34: Okay.
0: Mm-hmm. Bewitched mm-hmm. was originally filmed entirely in black and white.
34: Real.
0: That is ridiculous.
34: It's colored.
0: Well, I know. I said entirely.
34: No. I thought you said it began. It began as black and white. Then it moved to color.
0: Maybe it's just the wording of the question wasn't clear.
34: Yeah, so I get that one right. Because I knew the answer to that.
0: I was trying to say.
34: Okay, so basically, I'm forcibly taking that.
0: What I'm trying to say is it was basically because color TV wasn't invented yet, but it actually
34: was. They started it in black and white.
0: But they filmed in black and white simply because viewers still owned black and white TVs.
34: Then they moved to color.
0: All right, that's fine.
34: I knew that.
0: That's fine. I think the wording was off. I'll give it to you.
34: You're off, all right.
0: No, the wording, said, wasn't clear. Mm-hmm. I'm okay with that. Mm-hmm. The whistled theme song.
34: Your score already is in the tank. Just so you know.
0: Yeah, that question did
34: in
0: me
34: the in. Tank right now.
0: Yeah, I understand.
34: You're negative.
0: I understand. I'm going to have to climb my way out.
34: Yes.
0: All right, I'll keep climbing. Don't you worry.
34: All right.
0: The whistled theme song from the Andy Griffith Show is called The Fishin' Hole. Real or ridiculous?
34: Real.
0: That is real. That's the official title. See? Now we're doing great. I'm climbing out. Can you?
34: I don't remember how it goes. I don't remember.
0: Okay. On Gilligan's Island, the professor's first name was, do you
34: the
0: know?
34: The professor's first name?
0: Yes.
34: You know, I was on the radio show. I was on a radio show with him. We sat next to each other and did a panel one
0: no,
34: time.
0: No, I meant
34: his
0: on
34: His real
0: TV,
34: name was no. Russell Johnson.
0: Right. No, I didn't mean that. I meant his first name on the show.
34: I don't know.
0: Okay. My statement is, on Gilligan's Island, the professor's first name was Roy. R-O-Y.
34: No.
0: Is that real? I don't know. I'm asking you.
34: No. I'll say it's not real.
0: You are correct because it was never revealed, which is why you didn't know.
34: See, Mike?
0: Isn't that funny, though?
34: Am I a genius or what?
0: That's exactly what I was thinking. You're just so smart.
34: Man.
0: The Brady Bunch house shown in the opening credits was a real home in California.
34: Yep. Absolutely
0: true. That is absolutely true. The exterior was a real house, but the interior scenes were filmed on a Hollywood soundstage.
34: Yeah, I think the outside house was also used as other houses. I think it was Marcus Welby, M.D. or something like that.
0: There were some other, exactly. I read that
34: Ozzie
0: as well.
34: Ozzie and Harriet's house or something.
0: The laugh track used on the Flintstones included recordings from actual baseball crowds. Real or ridiculous?
34: Ridiculous.
0: You are correct. They came from the studio audience.
34: Man,
0: wow.
34: What a
0: What's happening
34: I am.
0: Here? All right. Well, let's hope you get something wrong. Mm-hmm.
34: No.
0: Well, we didn't bet, so that's
34: it's
0: a good thing.
34: It's classic TV.
0: MASH.
34: Yeah.
0: Used a real military helicopter in its opening credits.
34: Real.
0: That is real.
34: Mm-hmm.
0: The Bell H-13.
34: Mm-hmm.
0: Carol Burnett tugged on her left ear at the end of every show as a secret message to her grandmother.
34: No, that was to her daughter. So I'm going to say ridiculous.
0: You are incorrect.
34: What?
0: It was her grandmother.
34: Her grandmother,
0: that
34: really?
0: That was real. Yep.
34: Okay.
0: All right.
34: I don't know about that.
0: That's true. That's real. I read about
34: it. I'll ask Carol Burnett. You know,
0: you should.
34: We text, so I'll ask her.
0: Well, I talked to her. As a matter of fact, I am her almost.
34: Yeah, I know.
0: So Mr. Ed's talking voice was created electronically using one of the first voice synthesizers.
34: Okay, real.
0: Wah, wah. Actor Alan, they called him Rocky, Lane supplied Mr. Ed's voice.
34: Okay.
0: No synthesizer.
34: All right.
0: The cast of Happy Days actually filmed an episode at Arnold's Drive-In Restaurant in Milwaukee.
34: Hmm. No, I don't think so. Ridiculous.
0: You are correct.
34: Yeah.
0: The famous opening of The Love Boat was filmed aboard a real princess cruise ship.
34: The what was? What?
0: The Love Boat.
34: Okay. What?
0: The famous opening.
1: What are you talking about?
0: Do you need me to say it again?
34: I think it's
0: not
34: real.
0: Processing.
34: Real. It's real.
0: It is real. Johnny Carson made his final appearance as host of The Tonight Show in 1993.
34: Okay, real.
0: 1992, so close. Here's the last one. Yeah, I bet it did. The Beverly Hillbillies was canceled because of its because its ratings had fallen out of the top 30.
34: No.
0: No.
34: No.
0: No, it was not. It was always rated well. It was just canceled in favor of some newer contemporary programming.
34: That's right.
0: You did really well.
34: Yes, I did.
0: Despite my horrible
34: I want all of our listeners
0: error.
34: To know I know my classic TV.
0: Yes, indeed you do.
34: All right. When we come back, we're going to listen to one of the most famous classic radio shows, The Shadow. Stick around.
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0: You could take a car ride to the city. 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
34: 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Someone will call you back during the week. All right, Lisa, it's time for The Shadow, one of the most popular mystery and detective shows of all of radio. Interestingly, when it first came to radio, it was not a fully dramatized program. It was just a guy called The Shadow that was reading stories, like an audio book, really, reading stories from Street and Smith magazine. But in 1937, they totally revamped the show. They hired Orson Welles to play The Shadow and also his alter ego, Lamont Cranston, wealthy young man about town who had learned the secret of invisibility. He could cloud your mind so that you could not see him, and he used this power to fight crime. Also, Bill Johnstone played the part, John Archer and Brett Morrison. Margot Lane, his lovely girlfriend, was the only person who knew his true identity. The radio show lasted until 1954. Of course, Alec Baldwin played him in a 1990s movie called The Shadow. Pretty good movie, too. If you haven't seen it, check it out. We have an episode now of The Shadow from January 21st, 1940, called The Precipice Called Death. And it stars Bill Johnstone as Lamont Cranston. Here's part one of The Shadow.

0: evil lurks in the hearts of men. The Shadow knows.
1: The Shadow, mysterious character who aids the forces of law and order, is in reality Lamont Cranston, wealthy young man about town. The Shadow uses his hypnotic power to cloud men's minds so that they cannot see him. Cranston's friend and companion, the lovely Margot Lane, is the only person who knows to whom the unseen voice of the Shadow belongs. Today's story, The Precipice Called Death. Mist and fog shroud the moonless night in a mantle of revenge. A small, grotesque man, his mind clothed in the dark memory of hate, gazes piercingly into the dull, lifeless eyes of a gigantic hulk of a man who stands beside him. Tense and stupefied, the giant listens.
2: You know what to do. I've trained you well. Your mind is mine to command. Your tremendous strength is mine to command. Now, after all these years, the moment has come to taste the sweet fruits of revenge. Do you understand?
3: Yes. Yes, Master.
2: You are to hear no voice but mine. You are to do nothing but what I command you. You are to kill those I have named.
3: Kill. Yes, Master.
2: You're ready now. Ready to do my bidding. Good. The precipice called death waits with yawning jaws to receive the first victim. Let your mind hear these words. Kill. Kill. Kill. Kill.
3: Kill. Kill.
2: Now go.
3: Kill. Kill. Kill. Kill.
2: My revenge begins!

0: Don't come any closer, please!
1: Kill.
0: Don't touch me, don't!
1: Kill.
0: I don't-

0: Commissioner Weston, you've got to save me from Margot.
1: What?
2: Commissioner, he promised that he'd eat carrots all this week, and now he's trying to get out of it.
1: Carrots, Miss Lane?
2: Well, is there anything wrong in that, Commissioner?
1: No, I like carrots.
0: Yes, but how would you like to eat them 3 meals a day, 7 days a week, and nothing else? Commissioner, I've eaten so many raw carrots in the last 3 days, I feel like Peter Rabbit.
1: What is all this?
0: Margot, she's off on some crazy notion about health diets. Ah. This week she has me on carrots. Next week it'll be spinach, and heaven only knows where to end.
1: Pardon me, please.
0: Yeah, certainly.
1: Hello? Huh? Okay, Cardona, send him in. I'll see him.
0: You want us to leave, Commissioner?
1: No, stick around. This is just routine. Some guy that thinks he's being...
3: Mr. Weston, may I come in, please?
1: Yeah, yes, come ahead.
2: John Reynolds. Well, aren't you going to say hello?
4: Margot, how are you? I didn't notice.
0: Well, I'm here too, John.
4: Well, hello, Lamont. How are you?
3: Commissioner Weston,
1: Well, you all know each other.
0: Oh, yes, we're old friends. Uh-huh. Well, tell me, John, where have you been keeping yourself?
4: Well, I...
2: What are you doing here?
3: Commissioner Weston, I need help. I tried to tell you on the phone. There was an attempted murder at my house last night.
0: Murder?
1: Now, look, Mr. Reynolds, I just got through reading the report on that business at your place last night. The man who entered your home was no more murderer than I am.
3: He wanted to kill my wife.
1: The report says it was the maid who was almost strangled.
3: I know, but that was a mistake. The killer thought...
1: Now, wait a minute. It's an old story to me. Burglar enters house. Someone sees him and yells, and he gets scared.
3: But this man was a giant, a killer.
1: Oh, sure. It's always a giant or a killer or a mob when people are scared.
3: I tell you, I saw the man myself as he escaped.
1: Yeah.
3: A mountain of a man, just as the maid described him when she regained consciousness.
0: Well, then the maid wasn't killed.
3: No. Fortunately, she wasn't.
1: I tell you, it was the burglar. He got scared when the maid saw him and tried to stifle her screams. She thought she was being strangled, that's all.
0: Reynolds, why should anyone want to kill your wife?
3: To get back...
4: Well, no reason I can think of.
3: Maybe I'm just... Lamont, what do you think?
0: I don't know, Reynolds.
1: Now, look, Mr. Reynolds. You go on home and don't worry.
2: Lamont, look...
0: Just a moment, Margot. Reynolds, I'm inclined to think that the commissioner's right. You should go home.
1: No doubt about it. Whoever that prowler was, he's probably so scared he'll never come near your house again.
2: Lamont.
0: Margot, please, will you be quiet?
1: Of course, if he ever does come back...
2: Oh, dear, I dropped my handbag.
1: Well, I'll get it for you.
2: Oh, I'm so sorry.
4: There you are.
1: Yeah.
2: Thank you, Mr. Reynolds.
1: Now, Mr. Reynolds, I guess that's about all I can do for you.
4: Sorry I disturbed you, Commissioner, but naturally I...
1: Yes, don't mention it. That's what we're here for. The man comes back, why, you call us, and we'll send some men over.
4: Yes, of course. Thank you. Nice to see you again, Lamont. Spain.
0: Well, thank you.
4: I think I'd better be going. Goodbye.
1: Goodbye.
2: Goodbye.
1: Don't worry.
2: Come on, Lamont, we'd better be going, too. It's time for lunch. And I know the sweetest little health restaurant.
0: Yes, I know. Carrots again. So long.

0: Oh, Lamont, I wish the waiter would hurry. I'm starving.
1: Yeah. Margot, I saw you deliberately throw your handbag on the floor in Weston's office. Why did you do it?
0: I was trying to tell you something, but you wouldn't listen to me. Did you notice anything particularly about Reynolds' behavior?
1: What do you mean?
0: He was twisting and crumpling a piece of paper in his hands.
1: Oh, so what? He was nervous.
0: That's why I threw my handbag on the floor.
1: Because he was nervous? Marco, I don't get it.
0: But I did.
1: What?
0: I had a hunch about that piece of paper, and now I've got it. In the confusion of picking up the contents of my handbag...
1: Margo!
0: Mr. Reynolds didn't notice that I took the note away from him.
1: You mean you took... Honestly, Margo, you do the darndest...
0: Well, just see what's written on that piece of paper, Lamont.
1: Huh? Okay. Time is a cliff a mile high. Each step brings you closer to the precipice called death. Oh, say.
0: What does it mean?
1: I don't know. The precipice called death. I can't figure that.
0: Lamont, it's Mr. Shrevey.
2: Huh? Oh, Shrevey, the cab driver. Oh, waiter. Waiter.
3: Wait. It's all right. He's a friend of ours.
2: What? Oh, excuse me, sir.
4: Certainly. I told you they're friends. I told you. Hiya, Mr. Cranston. Hiya, Miss Lane.
1: Well, Shrevey. How did you know we were here?
4: Well, I seen you get into your car in front of the police station, so I followed you in my cab. I followed you. You was driving like crazy you was driving.
3: Not so loud, Shrevey, not so loud. It was Miss Lane driving, Shrevey. What can we do for you?
4: Mr. Cranston, I got a problem.
3: Oh, yes?
4: Now, look, you got culture. So I says to myself, if you was Mr. Cranston, what would he do? I mean, what would I do?
0: Well, what would he do, Shrevey?
4: That's just it. I don't know. I asked myself, but I get no answer, I get.
3: Well, what's bothering you, Shrevey?
4: Well, last week, I'm driving a drunk all the way down to Jacksonville, Florida.
3: Yes?
4: When I get there, he ain't got the fare he ate. So I up and slugs him. And now it's on my conscience it's on.
0: Oh, Shrevey.
3: Well, what do you want me to do, Shrevey?
4: Well, I got qualms, I got. And what I want to know is, did I do right to slug him, did I?
3: I really don't know, Shrevey.
4: How do you like that? He don't know and he got culture. Is that what a gent would do, Miss Lane?
0: Shrevey, a gentleman is one who does not unnecessarily hurt another. And if you think what you did was necessary...
4: That's it was necessary. You know, Miss Lane, that eases my qualms.
3: Shrevey, yeah, how would you like a chance to make up that fare you didn't get?
4: There ain't that much money.
3: Be at my apartment tonight with your cab.

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23: Hey, Mike, you know what? The other day, Lisa stopped by my house. This is true. I had my garage open, and I was working out. She stopped by to say hi because she was in the neighborhood, right?
24: I was literally driving by.
23: Yeah, and what did you see me doing?
24: You were working out and drinking 120 Life.
23: That's right.
24: That is the God's honest truth.
23: Yeah, that's right. Because whenever I work out, I drink 120 Life. In fact, I have a glass of 120 Life mixed with water every single day because it has lowered my high blood pressure to a point where I'm pretty healthy with my blood pressure now. It's a fantastic product. It's a new sponsor of Hollywood 360. And folks out there in Radio Land,

0: 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There are no signals. 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Okay, we're listening to The Shadow. This is an episode called The Precipice Called Death. It stars Bill Johnstone from 1940. Here's the conclusion.
1: That wind.
2: John, come over by the fire, dear. Stop staring out the window.
1: Doesn't the wind ever bother you, Carolyn?
2: Now, darling, don't be so nervous. Remember what Commissioner Weston told you.
1: Yes, I know, but anything would happen to you or the children.
2: Nothing's going to happen to us. The man was just a prowler, as the commissioner said. He won't come back.
1: I wish I could believe that.
2: Is there anything you haven't told me?
1: Carolyn, have I been a good husband to you?
2: Of course, John. I married you because I loved you. And that love has grown stronger with the years we've been together.
1: You know that I've been fair with everybody. I've never tried to cheat anyone. I never took anything that didn't belong to me. Never done anything that you or the children would be ashamed of. Isn't that right, Carolyn? That's right, isn't it?
2: Why, yes, John. You speak as if...
1: I know, as if I had something on my conscience.
2: Tell me, John.
1: Carolyn, I've had a feeling, a premonition.
2: A premonition?
1: First time I've wondered if it wasn't a mistake making our home here in this isolated mountain lodge, away from everybody. Only a forest of huge black trees for neighbors.
2: But you always thought it was so beautiful here.
1: Carolyn, we must get away from this place. There's danger here and death.
2: Oh, no, it's only your nerves, darling. That incident last night has upset you.
1: We must get away for your sake and the children's.
2: All right, dear. Anything you say. Now, why don't you go to bed and get some sleep?
1: No. I'll sit here for a while in front of the fire.
2: Well, don't sit up too late.
1: I won't, dear.
2: Good night, dear.
1: Good night.
2: And don't worry.
3: Mr. Reynolds.
1: What? Who is it? I can't see anyone. That voice.
3: It's the shadow, Mr. Reynolds. You can't see me because I've cast a mist over your mind.
1: What do you want of me, Shadow?
3: What is the meaning of this threatening note?
1: Note?
3: What is the precipice called death?
1: Please, don't ask me.
3: You must tell me. If you're innocent, Mr. Reynolds, I'll try to help you.
1: If you only could. There's so little time.
3: What is it?
1: Yes. Yes, it's driving me mad. I've got to tell somebody. Help me. Help me before it's too late. 15 years ago, before I married my wife, I had a partner in my chemical laboratory.
2: John!
1: My wife!
2: John!
1: I knew it would come again.
3: Quick, we must go to her.
1: Carolyn!
4: This is her room. Door's locked on the inside.
3: Break it down.
4: Carolyn! Darling! Darling, speak to me. Please. She's...
3: Reynolds. Your wife is dead.
4: No, speak to me, darling.
3: Reynolds. The killer left another note. Companions of the doomed are first to go over the precipice called death.

0: But I don't understand it, Lamont. What could Reynolds have on his conscience? And why was his wife killed? What's the tie-up?
1: I don't know, Margot. The whole household rushed to Mrs. Reynolds' room, and before I could get Reynolds alone, the police arrived.
0: Then you still don't know what's behind those mysterious notes.
1: No. Now the police have accused Reynolds of his wife's murder.
0: Certainly looks bad for him.
1: Weston, in his own blundering way, is convinced that Reynolds is guilty.
0: Well, what are you going to do about it, Lamont?
1: Margot, the Shadow is going to Weston's office and get this straightened out once and for all.
2: Well, Reynolds, where are these notes you talk about?
3: I told you, Commissioner Weston, the Shadow has them.
2: Still sticking to that story, eh? Why don't you stop this lying, Reynolds?
3: I'm innocent, I tell you, that's the truth.
2: You planned the whole thing very carefully, but not enough to fool me.
3: Well, you've got to believe me. I loved my wife.
2: You came to me with a cock and bull story about your maid being strangled by a prowler. That prowler was you.
3: If you'll just listen to me.
2: You cooked up the whole business to establish an alibi for yourself. We've got you dead to rights, and you know it.
3: Oh, you've got to listen to me. Do anything you please to me now that Carolyn's dead. I don't care about myself, but you've got to let me protect my children. This thing isn't over yet. My children are in danger.
2: Reynolds, you're not convincing me at all with that sob stuff about your children. Cardona.
4: Yes, Commissioner Weston.
2: Put Reynolds back in his cell.
4: Right, Chief.
3: You've got to protect my children. The killer will get them, too.
4: Come on.
3: You're making a mistake, Weston. I'm innocent, I tell you. I'm innocent.
2: That's what they all say. That's a horrible business.
5: Yes, Commissioner Weston. And it would be even more horrible if you sent an innocent man to his death.
2: What? Who is it, then?
5: It's the Shadow, Commissioner. Surely you remember me.
2: Oh, the Shadow, yes. What are you doing here?
5: I've come to save you from making a terrible mistake. Reynolds is not the murderer. I was with him at the time his wife was strangled to death.
2: Yeah, he said you were with him, but I didn't believe him. And what do you want me to do?
5: Send Reynolds home. We'll bait the trap for the murderer. And the Shadow will trail him alone.
2: Ah, no go, Shadow. I don't believe it. What about those notes that Reynolds said he gave you?
5: He was telling the truth, Commissioner. Read them for yourself. I put them on your desk.
2: Huh? Oh, yes, here they are. Companions of the Doomed. Precipice called death. By heaven, Shadow, I'll do it.
6: Hey, Mr. Cranston, why are we driving out here for a while? There ain't nobody out here on the road, sir, eh? Gee, it's kind of what they call spiritual. You know, the spiritual.
1: Shrevey, look in your rear vision mirror. What do you see?
6: I don't see nothing. Nothing I don't see.
1: There's a car following us.
6: Huh? Yeah, there certainly is, certainly.
1: Pull up to the side of the road. Let it pass.
6: Huh? Oh, okay, boss. You know, Mr. Cranston, I don't like the idea coming out to this Reynolds place I don't like. This guy Reynolds bumped off his wife, he bumped.
1: Reynolds didn't kill his wife, Sweevey.
6: Well, whether he did or ain't, it's none of my business, it ain't. That's for the police to figure out. Or for that guy that calls himself the Shadow he calls himself.
1: Sweevey.
6: Let me...
1: When you took this job, you promised not to ask questions.
6: Yeah, I know, but I just hate to see a gent like you get mixed up with the wrong kind of mugs. I mean, environment.
1: Shrevey, that car's slowing down. We were being followed.
0: Lamont, is that you?
6: Hey, it's Miss Lane. It's Miss Lane, hey.
1: Margot, why are you following us?
0: Lamont, you're up to something, and you're not going to leave me out of it.
1: Margot, if you aren't... Well, as long as you're here, you may as well come along. Follow us in your car. Let's go, Shrevey.
6: But we're here, boss. The Reynolds joint is right up this private driveway, right up.
1: What? Oh, so it is. Then wait for me here, Margot. You too, Shrevey.
0: Oh, Lamont, you're not going to leave me here in this lonely place?
6: Well, I'm with you. I'm with you.
1: Yes, Margot, you've got Shrevey for a bodyguard.
6: Yes, sir. I mean, yes, ma'am.
1: But if it'll make you feel any safer, take my revolver. Here.
0: Thanks. I hope I won't need it.
6: Hey, Mr. Cranston, ain't that a car hidden in them bushes over there? I mean, off the road off.
1: Yes, so it is. Perhaps Reynolds already has the visitor he was expecting. I hope I'm not too late.
7: I must get the children out of this house to a place of safety as soon as possible. Who's there?
8: Don't you recognize me after all these years, John Reynolds?
7: Tom Vita, but you...
8: No, my good friend, I'm not dead. Even though you tried your best to kill me.
7: No, it was an accident. You slipped in that
8: slipped. Trip. Accident.
7: Yes, it was an accident, I swear.
8: And I don't believe you. Well, you're going to pay for that. You've already begun to pay.
3: And it really was you, Vitor. You killed Carolyn.
8: Companions of the doomed are first to go over the precipice called death.
3: You murderer! What's wrong with me? My heart. I feel paralyzed. I can hardly move.
8: A heart attack, eh? How nice. How convenient. I had intended to kill you immediately, but now you'll be able to see and hear everything that happens. Everything that I plan to make your pain more exquisite, your torture more unendurable, before I kill you.
3: Why'd you murder Carolyn? You loved her once.
8: Because you loved her. She chose you in preference to me, and now she's dead.
3: You're mad, Vito, mad.
8: Yeah, well, perhaps I am. How interesting to be mad and know it. I've waited a long time for this moment. Tell me, Reynolds, now that your wife is dead, what do you love more than anything else?
3: No, you wouldn't.
8: Your two children. They lie asleep upstairs in the nursery.
3: Please, do whatever you will with me, but don't harm them.
8: What would you give to save them,
3: Everything I possess. Please, Vitor, you
8: Everything can't. You possess, eh? Everything you stole from me?
3: Listen to me, Vitor, when you fell from that cliff.
8: Then you threw me.
3: Please, listen to me. I was your partner. Naturally, I inherited the rights to the formula.
8: My formula. The product of my brain. Oh, yes, you've had everything. Fortune, fame, the woman I loved. Everything that should have belonged to me. How did you achieve all this? Huh? Just by a simple little push.
3: Oh.
8: Well, now I'm going to have my revenge on you by destroying everything you love, and then by destroying you.
3: Vitor.
8: Look into the garden there. Through the French doors. What do you see standing there?
3: The giant. The monster.
8: Yes, the giant whose will I control. In 1 minute, I'm going to call him in. I'm going to send him up the stairs for your children. And then...
5: And what then, Dr. Vitor?
8: Who spoke?
5: Men call me the Shadow, Dr. Vitor. I fight crime and injustice.
3: Shadow? Oh, thank heaven you've come.
8: I can't see you.
5: I've cast a hypnotic mist over your mind, Vitor. I've come to stop your evil work.
8: Well, you can't stop me. Giant! Giant, come, come. Your master's in danger.
3: Giant.
8: Yes, now we'll see which of us is the stronger. I can't see a shadow, but this giant can, because he's already hypnotized by me. He can see you. You're not invisible to him.
5: Stop, giant. Stop, I say.
8: It's only me, Shadow. Kill the Shadow. Kill, kill, kill.
3: Shadow, stop him, stop him.
8: He's closing in on you, Shadow. Kill. He can see you. Kill. Soon your career will be ended.
9: Mr. Reynolds.
8: Kill.
9: Mr. Reynolds.
8: Hi.
9: Kill. Say, isn't anybody home?
8: Who's that?
9: Oh, I beg your pardon. The giant. Wow.
3: Miss Lane, shoot that gun.
9: I can't. It isn't loaded. Wow, it was loaded.
3: Vitor shot. Look, the giant stopped.
5: Giant, you're no longer controlled by Vitor. The hypnosis has dropped from you.
10: I hate him. Oh. He make me kill. I don't want to kill. I hate him. I hate him. He make me kill. I kill him.
5: Giant, stop.
3: Too late, Shadow. Vitor's dead.
9: Just a minute.
11: Hello, Margot.
9: Oh, Lamont, come on in.
11: Sure.
9: Ooh, what's in that box?
11: Margot, I have in this box a slight token of my appreciation. You saved my life and
9: Oh, what's in it? Flowers?
11: No, don't be impatient. Seriously, Margot, if you hadn't come in at that moment,
9: So at last you admit that I'm some help to you, huh?
11: I most certainly do. But what I want to know is, why did you come in after I told you to stay in the car with Shrevey?
9: Well, Shrevey examined the gun you left with me and said, hey, this cat ain't loaded, it ain't.
11: That was a lucky thing that it was.
9: Yes, I aimed at the giant.
11: And hit Vitor. What a shot.
9: Say, Lamont, what are the police going to do about the giant?
11: I don't know, Margot, but it's obvious that he was merely an instrument of Vitor's revenge. They really have no case against him. As far as Reynolds is concerned, he was definitely established that Vitor had slipped over the crypt.
9: Oh, I'm glad to hear that. I feel sorry for him.
11: Well, I just dropped in for a minute. I'd better run along.
9: Hey, wait! Why'd you have him give me my present?
11: Oh, yes, here's the box. Here, Margot. Open it.
9: All right. Oh, I bet it's orchids. Why, it's a rabbit!
11: Yes, Margot, a rabbit. He's your new companion at those carrot banquets of yours. I'm going back to steaks.
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5: The weed of crime bears bitter fruit. Crime does not pay. The Shadow knows.
13: That's The Shadow from January 21st, 1940, The Precipice Called Death, starring Bill Johnstone, and also Marjorie Anderson and Dwight Wiest in this program, and heard on the Mutual Broadcasting System. Hope you enjoyed The Shadow. Time for this month in music history.
9: That's right. We are going back to 1992 with this song. Don't
13: tell my heart. Achy breaky heart.
9: Yes.
13: Oh my God.
9: I mean, this was huge in 1992.
13: It was.
9: Do you know who's singing?
13: Yeah.
9: You do?
13: Yeah.
9: Him.
13: It was Miley Cyrus's dad.
9: That is correct. Billy Ray.
13: Yeah, Billy Ray Cyrus.
9: This song reached number 4 on the Billboard chart and spent 5 weeks at number 1 on the Hot Country Songs chart. This was Billy Ray Cyrus's debut single.
13: Mm-hmm.
9: And I think he was just trying to keep up with his daughter.
13: Yeah. People do line dancing with this a lot.
9: Absolutely. Yeah. I'm sure they do. I'm not a big country fan, but it's very catchy. And I don't know. It feels like 1992.
13: Let's do some line dancing. You ready?
9: Let's do
13: Come
9: it.
13: On, let's go. Ready? Mic 2. All right. When we come
14: pass
13: back,
14: on that.
13: All right. When we come back, it's more of Hollywood 360. Stick around.

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1: All right, in our next hour, it's a crime drama on Mr. District Attorney from 1944. But first, we'll play Stump the Host. Lisa will ask me to name the TV character or show from a famous catchphrase. Huh, that ought to be interesting.
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0: He was like a god walking amongst mere mortals. 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
1: This your place, Carl?
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11: Hello, everyone. I'm Carl Amari, and this is Hollywood 360, the radio show that presents all things entertainment, including trivia contests and games, movie reviews, celebrity interviews, showbiz news, and classic radio shows. My co-host is the captivating Lisa Wolf. In this hour, it's a crime drama on Mr. District Attorney, starring Jay Johnston, going back to 1944. But first, it's Stump the Host. To Stump the Host, Lisa will ask me to name the TV character or show from a famous catchphrase, and I'll try to guess while you play along at home. Right, Lisa?
12: That's right. I'm changing things up, Carl, because I know how much you like change.
11: Oh, yeah.
12: But these are really interesting because these are lines that were said in shows from years and years ago, yet we still know them today, we love them today, and sometimes, in some cases, still even speak them today, which
13: what?
12: Is remarkable.
11: Okay.
12: All right, you'll understand. Let's play the first catchphrase.
11: Okay.
16: Hello, lucky person. You got the number right, because you are talking to kid a dynamite.
11: Oh, that's, that was,
16: You're
11: I'm trying to remember the name of that show.
12: Exactly.
11: So that's what you want.
12: The show or the
11: name
12: of the
11: character. Well, it was Jimmy Walker. Jimmy Walker was the character.
12: It was J.J. Evans.
11: What's the name of the show?
12: It was Good Times.
11: Oh, yeah. I wouldn't have got it. Yeah.
12: You don't know Good Times?
11: Yeah, I like the show, but yeah. I just.
12: Okay.
11: All right, so.
12: I mean, you remember that phrase,
11: though. Oh, sure.
12: Dynamite.
11: Yeah.
12: I mean, that's funny.
11: Mm-hmm.
12: And we still know it.
11: That's great.
12: Okay, here we go.
30: What you talking about, Willis?
11: What? What did it is? Play it again.
12: We can play it again.
11: What you talking about, Willis?
12: Mm-hmm.
11: Oh, that's what you talking about, Willis?
30: What you talking about, Willis?
11: Oh gosh, Dabney Coleman or not Dabney? Somebody Coleman, right?
12: Well, I wanted his character name, but yeah, that's his last name in real life. On the show, his name was Arnold Jackson.
11: Oh.
12: And what's the name of the
11: Arnold.
12: Show?
11: Yeah,
12: it was
11: I don't
12: Arnold.
11: Remember.
12: Don't remember the show?
11: No.
12: You know this show.
11: I know.
12: It's Different Strokes.
11: Yeah, Different Strokes.
12: Because we've talked about Edna.
11: Yeah.
12: What was her last name?
11: I don't remember.
12: Okay.
11: But I'm not doing too well.
12: That's okay. You'll get the next one.
11: Yeah.
12: Okay.
31: Maybe he was a lucky one. His troubles are over. Book 'em, Dano. Murder one. Two counts.
11: Oh, Book 'em, Dano?
12: Book 'em, Dano.
11: That's Hawaii 5-0.
12: There it is. I'll take it.
11: Yeah.
12: I mean, these are things, say that today.
11: Book 'em, Dano.
12: We'll be joking around. I'll say Book 'em, Dano.
11: Yeah, Hawaii 5-0.
12: That's what's amazing is how these have persisted through time.
11: Yeah.
12: That's why I like it.
11: Mm-hmm.
12: Okay.
32: Now, the minute it looks like there's going to be trouble.
11: Barney Fife.
32: We got to nip it.
11: That's Barney Fife, right? The Andy Griffith Show.
12: That's right. And we just talked about the opening from the Andy Griffith Show. But
11: he was so great, Barney Fife.
12: So funny.
11: Gosh.
12: So funny.
11: He was great.
12: All right, this one is probably the most iconic of all.
11: Mm-hmm.
33: Sit on it, Potts.
11: All right, sit on it, Potts. That's Happy Days.
12: It sure is. And so many of different characters said it. That was Richie.
11: Yeah.
12: Mm-hmm. But Fonzie said it, and Richie said it, mm-hmm. and they all said it.
11: Sit on it.
12: Sit on it. Yeah. I mean, that's funny.
11: Oh, my gosh.
12: Okay, here's another good one.
11: Okay.
34: Mayo, would you like to do something for me?
35: Yeah, what?
34: Kiss my grits.
11: Oh, man. Was that Alice?
12: It was
11: yeah.
12: Alice.
11: That wasn't Alice speaking.
12: No,
11: that was
12: it was
11: the
12: from
11: other
12: the
11: girl.
12: Show, Alice. That was Flo.
11: That was Flo, yeah.
12: That was Flo speaking on the show, Alice.
34: Kiss my grits.
12: I mean, that...
11: Oh, man.
12: That saying became iconic from that
34: Kiss
12: show.
34: Kiss my grits.
12: Well, it sounds better when she says it, but same idea.
11: Yeah.
12: Okay, here's another one.
36: Danger, Will Robinson. Danger. No, Will Robinson.
11: Yeah, that's Lost in Space.
12: That is right. Did you watch that?
11: Not really.
12: I didn't either.
11: I didn't like Lost in Space.
12: I didn't watch it, but I knew the catchphrase just the same.
11: Uh-huh.
12: Okay, this one's probably my favorite.
37: Lucy, I'm home.
11: That was I Love Lucy.
12: It sure was.
11: Right?
12: And that was Ricky
11: Lucille
12: Ricardo.
11: Ball and, yeah.
12: Yes.
11: Hmm.
12: Okay.
7: Funny, funny, funny. The whole world is falling apart and the meathead here is making jokes.
11: Yeah.
7: We're celebrating the 365th day of a toothache.
11: All in the Family. Can I say this?
12: Yes.
11: You know, when All in the Family is on, okay, if I'm flipping through the channel and All in the Family, I watch it. Do you know, it is just so ahead of its time. Okay?
12: It is.
11: Right? Like this aired back in the 70s, okay?
12: Yep.
11: And the subject matter and the things they talked about, so ahead of its time.
12: I agree.
11: You know, it makes it It's such a classic.
12: I agree.
11: Really amazing. Still, right? It's just as funny today.
12: I mean, just listening to it, you got to smile.
11: Yeah, it's just as funny today.
12: It is. All right, this one's probably one of the most well-known of all.
8: Well, all I hear all day long at school is how
12: Marcia,
8: great
12: Marcia,
8: Marcia did this, or how wonderful Marcia did that. Marcia, Marcia, Marcia.
12: Marcia. I mean,
11: oh, that's so great. That's the Brady.
8: It's sure
11: the Brady Bunch.
12: The Brady Bunch. That's something else. I mean, you gotta say
11: Marcia,
12: it.
11: Marcia, Marcia, Marcia.
12: Marcia, Marcia, it still comes up today.
11: Yeah.
12: Here's the last one, okay. And this one, again, I mean, you gotta know it.
9: Nanu, Nanu.
11: Oh, that's Mork from Ork.
12: Mork from Ork. That's Mork and
11: Mork
12: Mindy.
11: Mork and Mindy.
12: Exactly. I mean,
11: wow.
12: Nanu, Nanu.
11: I got most of them.
12: Yeah,
11: right?
12: But amazing how your brain remembers this from the 70s to today.
11: Yeah, baby.
12: That's pretty remarkable.
11: Well, I'm pretty remarkable.
12: Well, that's what I was trying to say. You are really, that's
11: Without
12: what I was saying.
11: Trying to be humble about it, but I am pretty remarkable.
12: You're humble and remarkable.
11: Yeah.
12: You are both of those things.
11: Yes,
12: I agree.
11: Know. I agree too. When we come back, we're going to tune in to Mr. District Attorney from 1944. Stick around.
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11: 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All right, you know what, Lisa? This is kind of crazy. Mr. District Attorney was a very, very popular series, and we have, in 17 years of being on the air, have never played an episode of Mr. District Attorney. Isn't that crazy?
12: Yes.
11: And, you know, the reason why is because it was on for a long, long time, but they did a terrible job of keeping these shows, master recordings, just a couple here and there. I recently licensed the entire Ziv series, so we will have, I think, 72 episodes available maybe by next year in perfect sound. But the regular series from 1939 to about 1950 starred Jay Johnston as Mr. District Attorney with Vicki Vola as his gal Friday and Secretary Edith Miller. And the entire series was created, written, and directed by former law student Ed Byron. It focused on a crusading district attorney inspired by the early years of New York's governor, Thomas E. Dewey, and his public war against racketeering. Phillips H. Lord, creator of Gangbusters, helped develop the concept and coined the title. There are three Republic pictures in the early 1940s and a fourth movie by Columbia in 1947. So this is the first time we've ever aired a Mr. District Attorney episode on Hollywood 360. It's from January 26, 1944. Here's part one of Mr. District Attorney.
6: Mr. District Attorney, champion of the people, defender of truth, guardian of our fundamental rights to life, liberty, and the pursuit of happiness. Mr. District Attorney is brought to you by Vitalis, V-I-T-A-L-I-S. Vitalis, the famous preparation that keeps your hair well-groomed and used with a speedy 60-second workout, helps you to keep your hair.
9: And it shall be my duty as District Attorney not only to prosecute to the limit of the law all persons accused of crimes perpetrated within this county, but to defend with equal vigor the rights and privileges of all its citizens.
6: As our case opens tonight, your district attorney, Miss Miller and Harrington, are attending a piano recital that is being given at the Civic Concert Hall. The performing artist, William Lancaster, is on the stage playing his concluding selection.
1: Miller.
2: Yes, Harrington.
1: What's the name of this thing he's playing?
2: Rachmaninoff's Prelude.
1: Oh. Don't these guys ever play anything people know?
2: This is a very familiar piece, Harrington.
1: I ain't never heard it on the hit parade.
4: Harrington.
1: Yeah?
4: Those people in front of us are getting annoyed at your whispering.
1: Oh, sorry, Chief. Miss Miller.
2: What is it?
1: How many more does he play?
2: According to the program, this is the last one.
1: Well, I hope that you... Oh, sorry, lady. Touchy dame, ain't you?
2: Please, Harrington, be quiet.
1: Okay, okay. Hey, is that part of the show?
4: No, Harrington.
2: That scream came from backstage.
4: Yes, it did.
1: The piano player's running off.
4: Well, come on, we'd better go back and see what's wrong.

0: my darling. My poor darling.
1: Somebody's in that room there, Chief.
2: Yes, come on.
3: Looks like a dressing room.
1: Yeah.
2: Mm. Yeah, what's the trouble here?
4: That's the guy who was playing the piano.
2: Yeah.
1: Chief, look there on the floor.
2: Yes, I see.
0: This is my wife. My wife.
2: Yeah, let me have a look at her.
0: Oh, there's nothing you can do. She's dead.
2: Yes, I see.
3: What's that thing around her neck, Chief?
2: It seems to be a stocking.
0: Who are you?
2: I'm the district attorney. You say this is your wife, Mr. Lancaster?
0: Yes.
2: She appears to have been strangled.
0: I know.
2: Her stocking was evidently used for that purpose.
3: And we've got a murder on our hands.
2: I'd say so, yes.
3: Well, whoever done it must still be around here. I'd better get out.
2: Oh, wait a minute, Harrington. This woman has been dead for over an hour.
0: Over an hour? Are you sure, sir?
2: Yes.
1: But, Chief, what about that scream we heard?
2: Well, that had to be someone else.
3: Did you see anyone when you ran off the stage, Mr. Lancaster?
0: No.
2: Have you any idea who might have done this to your wife?
0: Yes. Yes, I believe I have.
3: Yeah?
0: A man named Briscoe.
3: Who's he?
0: My manager. At least he was my manager until today.
2: What happened?
0: We had a violent quarrel. I discharged him.
2: Mm-hmm.
0: He threatened to seek revenge.
2: Was your wife involved in this quarrel?
0: Yes.
1: Was he backstage here tonight?
0: Not so far as I know. I didn't see him.
2: Harrington, see if you can find out if this man was around.
3: Right. The guy's name's Briscoe, huh?
0: Yes.
3: I'll see what I can find out.
2: Miss Miller.
1: Yes, sir.
2: You'd better call the police. Have them bring the coroner over.
1: Well, surely. I'll find
0: the I still can't believe this.
2: When did you see your wife last, Mr. Lancaster?
0: Just before the performance.
2: Mm-hmm.
0: I left her here in my dressing room.
2: What about intermission? Didn't you come back here then?
0: No, I went into the lounge. There's a couch there. I had to rest.
2: Did you have any visitors backstage?
0: Not that I know of.
2: Well, tell me, this quarrel you had with your manager, just how did it involve your wife?
0: Well, it was about money.
2: Mm-hmm.
0: My wife suspected him of juggling my accounts. I checked up on this and found it to be true.
2: I see.
0: He knew that my wife was the one who had uncovered his thievery.
3: Oh, Chief.
2: Yes, Harrington?
3: I've just been talking to the doorman.
2: Yes?
3: He didn't see any sign of this guy Briscoe tonight.
2: Was he on duty all evening?
3: Yeah, but he gave me a lead on something else, though.
2: Yes.
3: The dame who screamed?
2: Yes.
3: Yeah, it was a young girl around 15 or 16 years old.
2: Mm-hmm.
3: Doorman says he came running toward the stage here as soon as she hollered.
2: Mm-hmm.
3: When he saw her, she was standing right outside this dressing room.
2: And what happened to her?
3: She just walked past him, went right out the stage door.
2: The doorman didn't stop her or question her?
3: No.
2: Well, have you any idea who this girl might be, Mr. Lancaster?
0: Did the doorman describe her?
3: He did. She was a blonde, kind of small, wore horn-rimmed glasses.
0: Well, that sounds as though it might have been my daughter.
3: Huh?
0: In fact, it probably was Anita.
2: Your daughter?
0: Yes. You see, she and her grandmother came to the concert.
2: Yes?
0: I knew they would be here, but I don't know what she was doing backstage.
3: Well, she must have gone into the dressing room and seen the body, Chief.
2: I'd imagine so, yes.
0: You say she just walked out?
3: That's what the doorman gave me.
2: It was rather strange that she'd walk out after finding her own mother's body.
0: Oh, this isn't her mother.
3: Huh?
2: No?
0: She's the daughter of my first wife.
2: Did she know your present wife?
0: Yes, she had met her.
3: Chief, you think I ought to go looking for the Briscoe guy?
2: Yes.
0: He was living at the Central Hotel. We were all staying there. My room was two floors above his.
3: Mm-hmm. Central Hotel, I'll get right over there. I'll check with you back here, Chief, if I get anything on the guy.

0: Just wait here, miss.
1: Very well.
0: Chief. Oh, Chief.
2: Yes, Harrington.
0: Could you come out here for a second?
2: Yes, of course. I thought you were on your way to get... Britain.
0: Yeah, I was. But look what I ran across right outside in the alley.
2: Oh. Is this the Lancaster girl?
0: Yeah, she was just standing there, sort of staring into space.
1: That's a completely inaccurate description. My eyes were closed and I was thinking.
0: Oh, I beg your pardon.
1: You needn't humor me.
3: Anita, is that you, child?
1: Yes, Father.
3: Oh, I was so worried about you, darling.
1: Please don't be demonstrative. I'm quite all right.
0: Chief, now that I've turned this young lady over to you, I'll get after that Briscoe guy.
3: Very well.
0: See you later.
3: Right. Anita... This is the district attorney. This is my daughter, sir.
1: How do you do?
3: How do you do? Were you backstage here a while ago, Anita?
1: Yes.
3: Are you the one who screamed?
1: I am.
3: And wasn't because of what you saw in there?
1: Yes. The obviously dead body of my father's wife.
3: And why did you leave so suddenly?
1: Well, in the first place, I felt a deep shame that I had so little control over my emotions as to cry out as I did.
3: I see.
1: I had no intention of running away. Mm-hmm. I walked out merely to regain my composure.
3: How old are you, young lady?
1: I'm 16. Mm-hmm. And, Father, please don't add anything about my being precocious. He's forever describing me that way.
3: Well, I don't think you are.
1: But I am.
3: Mm-hmm.
1: However, if you know the definition of the word, it merely means someone who has developed beyond his given years.
3: Oh, yes, of course.
4: Anita, why did you come backstage during the concert?
1: I was looking for Grandmother.
4: But she was sitting out front with you.
1: She came back here during intermission.
4: What for?

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14: 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And I hope you'll consider joining along with so many

0: of your fellow listeners. Thank you for being a club member, if you are. All right, we're listening to Mr. District Attorney, starring Jay Johnston, from January 26, 1944. Here's the conclusion.
1: Yes?
2: How do you do? Are you Mrs. Stafford?
1: That's right.
2: I'm the district attorney.
1: Well?
2: I wonder if I might speak with you.
1: What about?
2: May I come inside, please? It's rather wet standing here in the rain.
1: Very well.
2: Thank you.
1: You got rubbers on?
2: Well, no, I haven't.
1: Then wipe your feet on that mat.
2: Oh, yes, yes, of course.
1: And hang up your wet coat on that rack.
2: Yes, yes, thank you.
1: And when you get done, come into the parlor.
2: Very well.
3: Who is that, Mother?
1: He says he's the district attorney.
2: May I come right in?
1: That's what I told you to do. This is my daughter, Ruth. This is the district attorney.
2: How do you do?
4: Hello.
2: I think I should explain why I've come here.
1: Go ahead.
2: You attended Mr. Lancaster's concert tonight?
1: I did.
2: Did you go backstage during intermission?
1: I did.
2: Whom did you see back there?
1: A doorman. Very rude.
2: Anyone else?
1: No.
2: You intended to see Mr. Lancaster.
1: How did you know?
2: Your granddaughter told me.
4: You were talking with Anita?
2: Yes.
4: Well, where is she? Why hasn't she come home?
2: She's still at the concert hall.
1: Well, what are all these questions for?
2: Mr. Lancaster's wife was murdered tonight.
1: Oh, where did this happen?
2: Backstage, in her husband's dressing room.
1: Well, I can't say that I'm sorry, and I can't say that I'm glad.
4: How did this happen?
2: That's what I'm trying to find out. Did you go into his dressing room, Mrs. Stafford?
1: No. All I saw was a doorman. Very rude.
2: Well, why didn't you go back and hear the rest of the concert?
1: I was provoked. When I'm provoked, I go home.
2: And weren't you worried about leaving your granddaughter?
1: She's a very self-sufficient young lady.
2: Yes. Did you have any special reason for going back to see Lancaster?
1: It wasn't a social call.
4: Mother went to see him because of me.
2: Yeah?
4: I was married to Mr. Lancaster.
2: Yes, I know.
4: She went to see why he wasn't sending the money he'd promised to give for Anita's schooling.
2: I see. You didn't attend the concert.
1: Ruth is sick. She hasn't been out of this house for almost a year.
2: Oh, I'm sorry. How many of you live here?
1: My daughter, my granddaughter, and myself. Mm-hmm. Any more questions?
2: No, I guess that'll be all for now. I'll call on you again if anything further develops.

0: Yes, Anita?
1: Would you mind not playing the piano? It disturbs my thoughts.
0: Very well, dear.
2: It was rather eerie, your playing to a dark, empty auditorium.
1: Father has been paid for playing to as empty a house as that.
0: When do you think the district attorney will return?
2: He should be back soon.
0: I'm so tired. I wonder if you would mind, young lady, if I were to go into the lounge and lie down.
2: Oh, no. Go ahead, Mr. Lancaster.
0: Thank you. Excuse me, both of you.
1: Yes, of course, Father. Poor Father. He's such a complex person.
2: Have you seen much of him in recent years?
1: Only when he's played here. He's on the road most of the time.
2: Mm-hmm. How long ago did he divorce your mother?
1: Almost 4 years ago.
2: 4 years. And when was he remarried?
1: As soon as he was divorced.
2: Oh.
1: I intend to write the whole story of the affair someday. It's an interesting psychological study.
2: Really?
1: Yes. You see, both my father and mother are frightfully neurotic. They never should have married in the first place.
2: Well, if they hadn't, you wouldn't be here.
1: Perhaps that would have been just as well.
2: Oh, come now, what kind of talk is that?
1: Oh, I don't say that with any sense of inferiority. I'm sure that my eventual contribution to society will be very great indeed. I was merely talking in a relative sense.
2: Oh, I see.
1: Their married life was utter tragedy. Two strong-willed persons, each slowly destroying the other. Can't you see the dramatic impact of such a story?
2: Oh, yes, of course.
1: Then this other woman came into Father's life. She was an intensely vital person.
2: His present wife?
1: Yes. Mm. In a sense, she was just what Father needed.
2: Oh, was she?
1: Mother has never conceded this. You know, it's rather a shame she died.
2: That's understating it.
1: Are you interested in death?
2: In what way?
1: Just academically. It fascinates me.
2: Really?
1: I've written a poem about it.
2: Oh.
1: I have it with me if you care to see it.
2: Well...
1: But just a second. Here it is. You may read it.
2: Thank you.
1: I intend having it published someday.
2: Oh, really?
1: Someone just came in.
2: Yes.
3: Miss Miller.
2: Oh. Oh, we're out here on the stage, Chief.
3: Oh, very well.
2: The police have been here.
3: Yes?
2: The coroner took the body to the morgue.
3: I see.
1: Did you find my grandmother?
3: Yes, she was at home. I saw your mother, too.
2: Did you find out anything, Chief?
3: No. Where's Mr. Lancaster?
2: He went into the lounge to lie down.
3: Where's that?
2: Out near the stage door.
3: I want to see him. Hey, Miss Miller, you'd better take this young lady home.
2: Very well. Come along, Anita.
1: Must I go home now?
3: Yes, your folks are worried about you.
1: That's unusual.
2: Oh, that's the lounge right there, Chief.
3: Yes, thank you. Oh, he isn't in there.
2: Are you sure?
3: Yes, I'm quite sure.
2: Well, he said that's where he was going.
3: Mr. Lancaster. Mr. Lancaster.
2: Someone's coming in the stage door.
3: Who's that?
4: Me, Chief.
3: Oh, Harrington.
4: I located that guy Briscoe.
3: At his hotel?
4: Yeah. The only trouble is, he was dead.

0: So, still another strange death has come into your district attorney's puzzling case. It certainly seems to be a case without either motive or clues. Before we learn the circumstances under which Briscoe was killed, a brief word to our men listeners. Now, you know, whether he knows it or not, the man who uses Vitalis is a member of a kind of nationwide fraternity. Because more men use Vitalis than any other preparation of its kind. And the reason is...
1: Vitalis and the famous 60-second workout gives you three distinct benefits.
0: First, Vitalis gives your hair a well-groomed look. 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
1: Second, the Vitalis workout helps rout unsightly loose dandruff.
0: Third, and perhaps most important, Vitalis used with the 60-second workout loosens up your tight, dry scalp, stimulates circulation, and thus helps you to keep your hair.
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0: 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Now back to Mr. District Attorney.
2: This is Briscoe's room right here, Chief.
3: I sure have a key.
2: Yeah, they give me a pass key at the desk. There we are. After you, Chief.
3: Thank you. Did you have the police send out an alarm on Lancaster?
2: Oh, yeah, sure, yeah. There's a body right over there.
3: I see.
2: Nothing's been disturbed in here, Chief. I told the cops to lay off till you cased it out.
3: Good.
2: The guy was shot, Chief.
3: Yes. Single bullet passed through the head.
2: Mm-hmm.
3: Powder burns around the temple.
2: No sign of the gun, though.
3: And he appears to have been dead several hours.
2: Yeah, that's what...
3: Did he live here alone?
2: Oh, yeah, yeah. He was a single guy. But judging by the looks of things around here, he was getting set to blow.
3: Yes, yes, it does look as if he'd been packing.
2: Probably wasn't going to hang around after he'd been fired.
3: Oh.
2: This sort of makes it look bad for Lancaster, don't it, Chief?
3: Yes, it does.
2: Looks like he just waited for his chance to run out of that concert hall.
3: Mm-hmm.
2: Now, what's that you found, Chief?
3: That's a coat button. I found it on the floor here.
2: You think it's a clue?
3: Yes, I'm pretty sure it is.
2: How do you know?
3: I believe it was torn from the killer's coat.
2: Could I see it, Chief?
3: Yes, of course, here you are.
2: Hey, this
3: yes,
2: is...
3: Yes, yes, who is it?
4: It's me, Chief.
2: Oh, I'll let her in. Come ahead, Miss Miller.
4: Oh, thanks, Harrington. Well, I took the Lancaster girl home.
3: Yeah.
4: Any sign of Mr. Lancaster?
3: No, not a trace.
4: Oh, they certainly are a screwy family, Chief.
3: How do you mean?
4: I think they're all a little touched.
3: Hmm?
4: That young girl especially, she's weird.
3: You met the rest of the family?
4: Yeah, the grandmother and the mother.
2: What's wrong with the girl?
4: Well, for one thing, as a pastime, she writes poems about death.
2: Huh?
4: She gave me a copy of one. I have it here.
2: Oh, I'll answer, Chief.
3: Very well.
2: Yeah, that's right. Oh, hiya, Grogan. What's that? No kidding. When was this? Okay, thanks. We'll be right up.
3: Yes, what is it, Hank?
2: Well, Lancaster's been staying here at the hotel, too, you know, Chief.
3: Yes.
2: So just to play safe, I stationed a cop upstairs in the corridor outside of his room.
3: Yes?
2: The cop just called to say a man went in there.
4: Was it Lancaster?
2: Well, who else could it be?
3: Then come on, let's get up there.

0: The cop says the guy's still in there, Chief.
1: Good.
2: Well, from the description, it sounds like Mr. Lancaster, all right.
0: Yeah, well, I still got that pass key. Should work on any room in the hotel.
1: Yes, better use it.
0: Okay.
1: You stand out of the way, Miss Blair. We just might have trouble.
0: It's going to open, all right. We'll make one quick rush.
1: Right.
3: Okay, Mr. Lancaster, stay where you are.
4: What's this?
3: He's burning some papers, Chief.
1: Yes.
3: Don't light any more of them.
1: Very well.
5: Is it all right for me to come in, Chief?
1: Yes, come right ahead, Miss Miller. Here, let me have those papers you were burning. Here you are.
0: What are you trying to get away with, Lancaster?
4: What do you mean?
0: Why did you sneak out of that theater?
4: I didn't sneak out. I had to leave.
0: What for?
4: Well, I wanted to come back here to my room.
0: You mean you knew I'd find Briscoe's body?
4: Briscoe's body?
0: Yeah.
4: Is he dead?
0: As if you didn't know.
4: Well, I didn't. When did this happen?
0: He's been dead for a couple of hours.
1: Why were you destroying these letters?
4: Have you read any of them?
1: Yes, I've read one of them.
4: Well, the reason is self-evident.
2: What are they about, Chief?
1: Well, they appear to be anonymous notes.
4: Yes, all of them were.
1: And they were sent to you.
4: Hmm? Yes.
3: What's in them, Chief?
1: Well, I'll read you this first one. Dear Mr. Lancaster, are you still so blind that you are not aware of what is going on between your wife and your manager, Briscoe? Look at yourself in a mirror. See your pretty horns.
0: Yeah.
1: And the notes unsigned.
4: That's just about the gist of all of them.
1: Were they all typewritten?
4: Yes.
3: Why were you burning them up?
4: Because I feared they might be found.
1: Was there any truth to this accusation?
4: I don't think so. No.
1: Suppose you tell us now the real reason for your fight with Mr. Briscoe. Was it because of these notes?
0: Come on, answer the question.
4: Yes, it was. I couldn't help it. I knew there was no truth in those letters, but, well, I received so many of them, it was like dripping water.
2: You finally started to believe that they might be true.
4: Yes, I confronted them both this morning. We did have a row, but it was because of my accusation.
1: And you fired Briscoe.
4: Yes, but I regretted it almost as soon as I had done it. I intended to apologize to him this evening.
0: This makes it look kind of bad for you, Lancaster.
4: Yes, I realize that. But I didn't kill either of them. I swear it.
2: Chief, let me have a closer look at that note.
1: Yeah, sure. Here you are.
2: Those blurred A's and E's look familiar.
3: What do you mean?
2: Just a minute. Let me find that poem.
3: What poem?
2: The one young Anita gave me. The one about death. Oh, here it is. Now look at them both together, Chief.
1: Yes, I see what you mean.
2: They could have been written on the same typewriter.
1: You're right, Miss Miller.
4: Are you saying that my daughter sent me those notes?
1: Well, it certainly appears that way.
4: Well, I don't believe it.
1: I think it should be checked on. I want to go back to that house anyway.
3: Now, Chief?
1: Yes.
3: What do we do with this
1: guy? Well, stay with him until you hear from me, Harrington. Come on, Miss Miller.

0: And the lights are on. They're still up.
1: Yeah.
0: You're better standing out of the rain.
1: All right.
0: I'll get the bell.
1: Have you worked out anything on this case yet, Chief?
0: Yes, I believe I have.
2: Yes?
0: Oh, hello, Mrs. Stafford.
2: Oh, it's you again.
0: Yes. May we come in?
2: I suppose so.
0: Thank you. Go ahead, madam.
2: Both of you can...
0: Yes, I know. Wipe our feet on that mat, and we'll also take off our wet coats.
2: See that you do.
0: Yeah, give me your coats, madam. I'll hang it on the rack.
2: Okay, here you are. Come into the parlor.
3: Who is that, Granny?
2: The district attorney again.
3: Oh, hello, dear.
0: Hello.
4: Hello, Anita.
3: Hello. Have you met my mother?
0: Oh, yes, earlier this evening.
3: Hello.
0: Hello. I'm sorry to trouble you at this late hour.
2: What is it this time?
0: I wanted to find out something from Anita.
3: What is it?
0: That poem you gave Miss Miller tonight. Did you type it yourself?
3: Yes.
0: On your own machine?
3: Yes, my portable. Why?
0: I've just left your father.
3: You found him?
0: Yes. Yes, and he had some letters he'd received. There was no signature on them. Have you got them, Miss Miller?
4: Yes, right here, Chief.
0: Thank you. Now, will you take a look at these, Anita? Tell me if you've ever seen them before.
3: Yes, sir.
2: What's this all about?
0: I'll tell you in a minute. Well, young lady?
3: I've never seen them. They're very interesting, though.
0: It's my belief they were written on your typewriter. You notice the E's and the A's?
3: Yes.
2: Well, just what are these letters all about?
0: Well, they were sent to your ex-husband, Mrs. Lancaster. They contain damaging stories about his wife.
2: And you think Anita sent them?
0: Well...
2: You're wrong.
0: But?
2: I sent them.
3: Graham!
0: What was your reason?
2: I just hated the man.
0: Well, this is very noble of you, Mrs. Stafford, but I don't believe you.
2: It's true.
0: Unfortunately, you're shielding the wrong person.
2: What do you mean?
0: It was Mrs. Lancaster here who sent those letters.
3: What? My mother?
0: Yes, Anita. She also committed both the murders.
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0: Well, ladies and gentlemen, my accusation was correct. Lancaster's first wife did kill her successor, Ann Briscoe. We later found the gun she used in killing the manager. It was hidden in the grandmother's house. She did not go to the chair, however, because it was discovered that she was ill mentally as well as physically. So she was sent to an institution for life.
4: Chief, what in the world made you suspect her in the first place?
0: Well, Miss Miller, it was because of something I noticed when I first went to the grandmother's house. It was raining, you know, and as I was taking off my coat in the hall, I noticed two wet umbrellas in a stand. When I talked to the women, I learned the mother, grandmother, and granddaughter lived there alone. I was also told the mother hadn't left the house in almost a year.
4: So, with the young girl still out, how could there be two wet umbrellas?
0: Right. The second bit of evidence was a button I picked up in Briscoe's room. It was an unusual button and evidently from a woman's coat. I had a vague recollection of having seen it someplace before, and then I remembered that it was on a coat in the hall of the grandmother's home.
7: So that narrowed it down to one of the three of them.
0: Yes, Harrington. Both the grandmother and Anita were very tiny women. Mrs. Lancaster was tall. When we returned there, I noticed the coat was made to fit a large woman.
7: And that was the clincher.
0: Right.
7: But what was her motive, Chief?
0: Well, she imagined that Briscoe and the second Mrs. Lancaster were responsible for the breaking up of her marriage. And this was her revenge.
1: Chief, is next week's case going to be a puzzler?
0: Yes, Miss Miller, in a rather different way from tonight's. It's the case of the wayward children. Friends, I hope you'll join us again next week. And until then, thank you and good night.

names of all characters in tonight's dramatization are fictitious, and any resemblance to names of living persons or actual places is purely coincidental. Our stars were Jay Johnston in the title role, Len Doyle as Harrington, and Vicki Vola as Miss Miller. The music was under the direction of Peter Van Steeden, and the author was Jerry Devine. Mr. District Attorney is brought to you by the Bristol-Myers Company, makers of Vitalis, used by more men to keep their hair well-groomed than any other preparation of its kind. Now, just think of the word vital and add I-S, Vitalis, Vitalis for your hair.

0: This is the National Broadcasting Company.
1: And that's Mr. District Attorney, starring Jay Johnston from January 26, 1944. Great broadcast is heard over, I think it's heard over, that was NBC, excuse me. All right, it's time for This Month in Music History.
2: That's right, and we are going back to 1992. This song?
1: Sure, Life is a Highway.
2: Yeah, I don't think we've ever played this song on the show, but it's pretty cool.
1: It's really well written and it's catchy.
2: It's very catchy. I don't know about well written, but Life is a Highway by Tom Cochran reached number 6 on Billboard chart, and he wrote the song after a trip to East Africa with the World Vision Organization.
1: Did he know?
2: He certainly did.
1: You sure about that?
2: I think so.
1: All right. I believe you.
2: Okay.
1: I don't have any reason to doubt you.
2: I don't think we should doubt
1: you. You know?
2: It doesn't go well.
1: You do your research.
2: It doesn't go well when we doubt each other.
1: You didn't have any, Lisa didn't have any electricity this week.
2: Oh, it was a rough week.
1: She was.
2: Well, I mean, it was out for about a day and a half.
1: That's a long time to not have electricity.
2: It really was.
1: And I'm like, are you ever going to send your notes for Hollywood 360?
2: I had to go to the library.
1: She went to the library. You know what? You're going to get extra this week.
2: A gold star.
1: I'm going to give you some extra.
2: Thanks, Carl.
3: You probably could have just tethered to your phone and sent it that way.
2: My phone, no, there was no AT&T. I would have loved to use my hotspot, but I didn't have any phone service either.
1: I've just decided what I'm going to give you extra this week. A pat on the back.
2: Thank you.
1: I'm generous.
2: I appreciate
1: very
2: that,
1: generous.
2: Though. I'll
1: All
2: take
1: right.
2: it.
1: There you go. More of Hollywood 360 after this.
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1: You lost your magic. They knocked you off your game. Your Carlness went right out the window.
2: What's with this Carlness? It's not even a real word.
1: It's a conjunction, a preposition. It's a philosophy, a way of life. It's your name with "ness" attached to it.
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4: Really?
5: Yeah.
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28: 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I'm broadcasting.
29: Hello, everyone. I'm Carl Amari, and this is Hollywood 360, the radio show that presents all things entertainment, including trivia contests and games, movie reviews, celebrity interviews, showbiz news, and classic radio shows. My co-host is the eminent Lisa Wolf. In this hour, George Burns and Gracie Allen star in a 1948 comedy installment of The Burns and Allen Show. But first, it's Name That Tune. Lisa Wolf Cullen will present clips from songs with cities and places in the title. I must try to name that tune while you play at home, right?
30: That's right. And just so you know, I had you in mind when I chose all of these songs. Mm. So I feel like you're going to appreciate the music aspect.
29: Well, that's good of you.
30: I know.
29: I work hard
30: to please you, Carl.
29: Yes, I know. Yes, I know.
30: Here is good. The first.
29: I try to please you too, Lisa.
30: But I don't think you do.
29: Yes, I do.
30: No, I don't think
29: I
30: so.
29: I want you to be happy.
30: Do you?
29: I want Mike to be happy.
30: Well, Mike, sure. Me? You know?
29: Yes.
30: I don't think so.
29: You're my best friend.
30: All right.
29: You're my best friend. Remember that? That was the theme song too.
30: You're my best friend.
29: What was it?
30: Ooh, you're making me feel.
29: No. Yeah. Remember the show with Bill Bixby and he was the father?
30: Oh, yeah.
29: Courtship of Eddie's father.
30: Yes.
29: You're my best friend.
30: Yes.
29: Remember?
30: I do remember. I'll play something with that soon.
29: Okay.
30: Here's the first great song that has a city or a place in its title.
29: Mm-hmm. Alabama.
30: Well, you could dig
29: the Sweet Home Alabama.
30: Who's singing?
29: Keep on turning. Leonard Skinner.
30: There it is. Released in
29: 79.
30: 74.
29: Nice.
30: From the album called Second Helping. It reached number 8.
29: I'll take a second helping.
30: Me too. Well,
29: especially if
30: what
29: it's
30: it
29: ice
30: is.
29: Cream.
30: If it's chocolate. Guitarist Ed King came up with a famous opening guitar riff during rehearsal, and it became the band's only top 10 hit.
29: I wanna be able to play the piano and also the guitar.
30: I want to be able to sing. Like, sing on Broadway.
29: I mean, yeah. Let's see.
31: Take lessons from Carl.
29: Yeah.
30: Yes,
29: if you could either be a great singer, great pianist, or great guitar player, what would you pick?
30: I want to be a singer so
29: I
30: can be on Broadway.
29: Me too.
30: Yep.

0: Is it familiar?
1: Yeah.
0: Yeah. Mike, do you know the song?
2: Absolutely.
0: Okay.
1: I'm having trouble coming up with the title.
0: I think you're just having trouble, but okay. I had some troubles over there.
1: Are they going to say it at some point?
0: They are, but I don't know when. It's coming up.
1: I don't know it.
0: This is The Doors.
1: Oh, yeah, The Doors.

0: released just weeks before Jim Morrison moved to Paris, and he died later that year at age 27.
1: Gosh.
0: Yeah.
1: That's terrible.
0: Terrible.
2: So young.
1: Yeah, that was. They were great, the Doors.
0: They sure
1: Man,
0: were.
1: I'll tell you.
0: Yep.
1: Yeah, don't close any on me, okay?
0: No.
1: Whatever you do.
0: Make sure if you do, it's squeaking.
1: I missed that one.
0: Okay.
1: I hate when I miss
0: it. I know.
1: All right. Hotel California. So California.
0: There, this is.

0: remember the album was Hotel California.
1: The Eagles.
0: Yes, and the song won the Grammy Award for Record of the Year.
1: It should.
0: Absolutely.
1: I think it might be the greatest song ever written.
0: It might be.
1: Might be the number one song of all
0: time. It's definitely

0: Here's the next one. I adore this song.
1: Okay. L.A., right?
0: But that's not the title. That's the lyric, though.
1: But she says L.A.
0: She does.

0: Going back to Georgia or something like that?
1: No.
0: What is it? But it's Georgia.
1: It's Georgia.
0: He said he's going back to find.
1: It's still called Name That Tune. Not Name the City.
0: It says
1: Name That Tune.
0: Oh, man.
1: I called it Name That Tune with Cities and Places in the title.
0: I don't know.
1: This is Midnight Train to Georgia. Gladys Knight.
0: So I don't get it?
1: Give you half a point for Georgia. Released in 73.
0: Midnight Train to Georgia.
1: This is from the album Imagination. It became their only number one hit and won a Grammy Award.
0: Yeah.
1: It was originally titled Midnight Plane to Houston.
0: Oh, really?
1: But you know Jim Weatherly. He changed it to fit Gladys Knight, who was from Georgia.
0: Okay.
1: So he fine-tuned it for her.
0: Nice.
1: Like that.
0: Nice. All right. I didn't get that one.
1: All right. Okay. Here's another. You know, I don't know. I love all of these songs. Okay. So here's another great one.

0: Ventura Highway.
1: That's right.
0: Ventura Highway.
1: This is America.
0: Yeah.
1: Ventura Highway, released in 72 from the album Homecoming. It reached number 8.
0: I know.
1: So get this. The songwriter, who is Jimmy Bunnell, said the title was inspired by seeing a freeway sign for Ventura while traveling along California coast, even though there is no actual Ventura Highway.
0: You know, want to hear something crazy? In my earlier years, in my beginning of my career, I was in L.A. almost as much as I was here back in my hometown, Chicago, because I was doing so much licensing of these shows and, you know, I was friends with George Burns and Jerry Lewis and all these people. So I was in L.A. a lot, and it was unbelievably cool to be in L.A. in the 80s,
1: yeah.
0: You know, in the 90s. I haven't been back there in so long. And, you know, it's like I have such a fondness for L.A., you know, and all the people I met,
1: yeah.
0: You know, licensing these shows, because they're all from L.A.
1: I mean,
0: sometimes I'd go to New York, you know, but mostly it was L.A. And I just remember being in so many wonderful hotels and driving and seeing the Hollywood sign and going to, you know, Guam's Chinese Theater and all that kind of cool stuff. It was a lot of fun.
1: Yeah.
0: In my early years.
1: Sure.
0: All right. What's the next one?
1: All right. Here we go.
0: Some folks like to. That's Billy Joel.
1: It sure is.
0: New York. New York state of mind.
1: There it is. That is correct. Hop a flight
0: to Miami Beach. Who sings better, me or Billy Joel?
1: I don't know. Just give me a little sample.
0: It's too high for me. Can't do it.
1: Is that the problem? This
0: yeah.
1: is tough to sing.
0: It's very high.
1: Listen for a second.
2: I'm in a New York state of mind.
1: Released in 1976 on the album Turnstiles, Billy Joel wrote the song after returning to New York following a period living in Los Angeles.
0: He never let me sing this on tour.
1: Yeah, this is a tough one. And Barbara Streisand,
0: you can't. Yeah.
1: I later recorded this song as a duet with Billy Joel for her 77 album.
0: Nice.
1: Yeah.
0: Is that it?
1: That's it.
0: Those were good, Lisa.
1: They were great.
0: Thumbs
1: Carl.
0: Up. Thumbs
1: Absolutely.
0: Up. All right, when we come back, we're going to tune into Burns and Allen. George Burns and Gracie Allen. Stick around.
2: I'm in a New York state of mind.
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1: Carl, half of all adults have high blood pressure and they don't even know it. 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Mm-hmm. You don't feel it because there's no signals and no warning. And it's really scary because it's damage happening quietly, but it happens every single day. And over time, that can increase your risk of heart disease or stroke or even cognitive decline. And most people assume their blood pressure is fine, but they could be wrong. So we have a solution. 120 Life. 120 Life is not a pill or a gimmick. It's a powdered version, which I know you mix with water or you could mix with juice.
0: Tastes great.
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0: You get your full.
1: 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And I think that's simply because the owners of 120 Life are so certain it's going to work for you. They're willing to take that risk.
0: Worked for me. 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It'll work for you folks. So try it. 120life.com.
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0: 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It's win-win-win, Lisa. Yep. All right, time for the Burns and Allen show. George Burns and Gracie Allen, they were a married couple in real life, and they were incredible on radio, in vaudeville, in the movies, on TV. They started their radio show in 1932, lasted all the way to 1950 on radio, and then they moved to television. 18 seasons on radio. Imagine that. Of course, George Burns was a good pal of mine. In fact, when you go to Facebook, and if you look me up, if you look Carl Amari up, you'll see my Facebook page. There's a picture of me and George Burns together in his office. I think I'm like hugging him in his office. He was such a wonderful man. He used to take me to the Hillcrest Country Club, and we'd eat and talk about the good old days. He was wonderful, and I knew him the last 5 years of his life. So he was 95 when I first met him. He lived to be 100. We have a February 19th, 1948 broadcast. George has the opportunity to make some money in the cattle business. Let's tune this in. February 19th, 1948. Here's the Maxwell House Coffee Time, starring George Burns and Gracie Allen.
7: Another cup of Maxwell House coffee, George?
8: Sure. Pour me a cup, Gracie.
7: You know, Maxwell House is always good to the last drop.
8: And that drop's good, too.
9: Yes, it's Maxwell House Coffee Time, starring George Burns and Gracie Allen. With yours truly, Toby Reed, Gail Gordon, Elliot Lewis, Hans Conried, Meredith Wilson, and the Maxwell House Orchestra, and Bill Goodwin.
10: For America's Thursday night comedy enjoyment, it's George and Gracie. And for America's everyday coffee drinking enjoyment, it's Maxwell House. Always good to the last drop.
9: Well, as we look in at the Burns home today, we find George glancing through the afternoon newspaper.
8: Say, look at this. Meat prices are still dropping. Pork is down, beef is down.
7: Yeah, but you don't have to worry, darling. You're married to a pretty smart little girl.
8: What do you mean?
7: Well, I saw this thing coming 10 days ago, so I stocked up before it happened.
8: Gracie, you didn't.
7: Yes, I did. They don't catch me napping. Let the meat keep on going down. We're set. I've got enough in our icebox to last us a month. Now, I got it right at the peak.
8: Oh, no.
7: Oh, yes, sir. You got to get up early in the morning to stop little Gracie.
8: Now she tells me. Look, Gracie.
7: And you know something what? I found out, George? Businessmen respect a shrewd buyer. Now, this morning, Mr. Jones, the butcher, took me aside and he said, look, Mrs. Burns, steak is still dropping, but any time you want it at the old price, it's okay.
8: This is murder.
7: George! You don't sound very appreciative after all the money I saved you.
8: How do you figure you saved me money?
7: Oh, now really, dear, surely you can add and subtract. Now look, I spent $50 on meat.
8: Yeah.
7: I put it in our icebox.
8: Yeah.
7: Today that meat is worth $30. Now how much is 30 from 50?
8: 20.
7: Well, what's that, hey?
8: But you didn't save 20, you lost 20.
7: Judge, pay attention, now I'll explain it
8: to you. I'll explain it to you. Now listen, 10 days ago you spent $50 for meat. Today you could buy the same meat for $30. Now did you make money or lose it?
7: My, you're handsome today.
8: Don't change the subject.
7: I've never seen you look better.
8: Now, Gracie.
7: Compared to you, I'm a dog.
8: Don't think you could flatter your way out of this, young lady. Now, listen to me. I put up with your silly...
7: Oh, no, George, please. You mustn't get excited. Remember your appendix.
8: Appendix? Had my appendix out 10 years ago.
7: I know. Remember?
8: Well, there's no use talking to you. I'll see you later. Can't you do something for her, Dr. Miller? She'll drive me crazy.
11: Well, George, I started to psychoanalyze Gracie, but she called it off. Said she was afraid people might think there was something wrong with her.
8: I see.
11: Too bad, too. She told me some absolutely fascinating stories about her childhood. Did you know that at the age of 4, she played Haydn and Chopin?
8: Haydn and Chopin? That's amazing.
11: That's what I said until she explained it. That's a game where if you caught Haydn and show your pan, you're it.
8: Mm. Might have known.
11: You know, George, this buying meat at high prices might have been influenced by her father. She told me how he failed in the meat business.
8: What happened?
11: Well, you know how some butchers put their thumb on the scale.
8: Yeah.
11: Gracie's father used to sit on the scale and hold the meat in his lap.
8: What a family.
11: Some very peculiar things happened to her parents.
8: I know, I married one of them. Do you think you can help her, Doctor?
11: Well, I can, George, if you can get her over here. Let's see. Does Gracie dream much?
8: Quite a bit.
11: That'll be the excuse. Tell her to come over and have me interpret her dreams. When I get through interpreting them, she'll be all straightened out.
8: Wonderful. And above all, tell her that she must never make a decision.
11: Leave it to me.
8: Doc, I don't know how to thank you. Here, let me pay you something.
11: Oh, George, please, put away that checkbook. I'm your neighbor. I know you too well to accept a check.
8: Well... Well, thanks, Doc.
11: Pay me in cash.
8: I thought so.
7: Where did you go, dear?
8: Oh, just out for a little fresh air. Say, Gracie, been having any dreams lately?
7: Oh, yes, I have, George, and such silly ones. I worry about what happens to my mind at night.
8: And I'm on the day shift. Nothing, nothing.
7: Oh.
8: Tell me about the dreams you had.
7: Well, last night, I had a real nightmare. I dreamt I was walking down Hollywood Boulevard with no clothes on. All I was wearing was a hat. Oh, was I embarrassed.
8: Well, I'll bet you were. Well,
7: sure, it was last year's hat.
8: Why don't you run over and tell your dream to Dr. Miller?
7: Oh, George.
8: That man will interpret it for you.
7: Nah, I wouldn't tell him a dream like that.
8: Well, you don't have to tell him you had it. Tell him it was someone else's.
7: Oh, but it's such a silly dream.
8: We all have silly dreams. Look at me. Last night I dreamt that I won a golf match with a one-legged kangaroo.
7: Oh, that is silly.
8: Oh, sure.
7: Oh, imagine you winning a golf match.
8: Yeah. Now, run over and talk to Dr. Miller.
7: Well, all right. It would be fun to know what dreams mean.
8: Sure, I'll see you later. Hello, Doctor. This is George. It worked. Gracie is on her way over to tell you her dreams. Yeah. Now, she'll pretend it isn't HUDs, but it is. Anyway, you know what to tell her. And pour it on.
0: That's the first portion of the Burns and Allen Show from February 19th, 1948. More after this.
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12: 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Hope you'll want to own one. Or we're listening to George Burns and Gracie Allen from February 19th, 1948. Here's the conclusion.
13: That's right, Gracie. Just relax and tell me your dream.
14: Oh, this isn't my dream, Doctor.
13: Oh, sure. I understand. We'll just say it's the dream of a certain party, huh? Now, what was the dream?
14: Well, this certain party was playing golf with a one-legged kangaroo.
13: Golf with a one-legged kangaroo. Very revealing.
14: Really?
13: Oh, definitely.

0: Gracie, the person who had that dream has the mind of a child.
1: Oh, Doctor, you're wrong.
0: No, wait. The person who had that dream also looks as young as a child.
1: Oh, boy, are you wrong.
0: But the person who had that dream is married to someone who is very wise and clever.
1: Well, that's funny. Now you're right.
0: And I'm right in the other things, too, Gracie. The person who had that dream should never make a decision.
1: Really, Doctor?
0: Absolutely. Any decision that person makes is sure to be wrong.
1: Oh, thank you, Doctor. I promise you that person will never make another decision.
2: Come in.
3: Howdy, little man.
2: Oh, hello, Mr. Judson.
3: See, I just got back from a ranch in Texas, and I'm a mite dusty. Could I run your vacuum cleaner over my suit?
2: Vacuum cleaner? Wouldn't it be easier to brush it off?
3: This is Texas dust. I want to save it.
2: I say.
3: Yeah, I like to put it on my face after shaving.
2: Like talcum powder.
3: Yeah, only this is softer.
2: Oh, sure, sure.
3: Yeah, it smells better,
2: It smells better, too.
3: Yeah.
2: Okay, I'll get out the Hoover.
3: Wait a minute. Your vacuum cleaner is a Hoover?
2: Yeah.
3: Then let it go. Texas is a Democratic state.
2: Suit yourself, Mr. Judson.
3: Yeah. Now, the reason I hurried over here direct from the train was to give you a chance to make some money.
2: How?
3: Well, I got a few cattle down home, and right now they're selling at bottom price, $50 a head.
2: Hmm.
3: Now, you buy them today, and tomorrow you'll double your money.
2: Well, I said...
3: Well, naturally, I couldn't sell you my whole herd, but I could let you have a couple of million head.
2: Well, I might take 100 head. How do I buy the cattle?
3: Well, you just pick up the telephone and call Dallas, Texas. The number is Ecstasy 2400. That's my office.
2: Yes.
3: If it don't answer, call my ranch, Paradise 2400. Tell them who you are, and I said to let you have 100 head at bottom price.
2: Well, thanks a million.
3: Yeah, well, now you do it right away. Tomorrow, them steers will be put on the train for Chicago.
2: Mm. To the slaughterhouse, huh?
3: Yeah, yeah. They don't slaughter Texas cattle, though. They don't have to.
2: Why not?
3: Well, when them steers step off the train and see they ain't in Texas, they die of a broken heart. Well, so long, little man.
2: Thanks again, Mr. Judson, and goodbye.
1: Mr. Judson.
3: Yeah? Why, little lady, what you doing hiding here behind this bush?
1: Well, I have to keep an eye on my husband.
3: At his age?
1: Oh, absolutely. He's got the mind of a child. Tell me, while you were talking to him, did he make any decisions?
3: What? Yeah, as a matter of fact, he did. He decided to call Dallas and buy 100 head of steers at $50 a head.
1: $50 for one head? Oh, that's ridiculous.
3: What? But, ma'am, that's the bottom price.
1: Well, it's all right for a bottom price. That's the end with the meat on it.
3: That's the end with the...
1: Imagine buying 100 steer heads and paying for the bottoms. Well, Dr. Miller was right. Poor George doesn't know which end is which. Well, I've got to stop him. It may take drastic measures, but I've got to stop him.
2: Hi, Gracie. Hey, I'm going to make $5,000. All I have to do is call Dallas.
1: Put down that telephone, you philanderer.
2: Huh?
1: How dare you call another woman?
2: What other woman?
1: Stella Dallas.
2: I'm calling Dallas,
1: no,
2: Texas.
1: No, George, please, don't use that phone.
2: Why not?
1: Why not? Well, it must be left open for emergency calls, like calling the doctor.
2: But no one is sick. Gracie, what's gotten into you?
1: Virus X. Then call the doctor.
2: Oh, stop.
1: Well, then call the fire department.
2: The house isn't on fire.
1: Hand me those matches.
2: Gracie, cut that out. I'm going to place my call.
1: Oh, you can't, George. The phone's out of order.
2: Phone's out of order?
1: Yes.
2: What do you mean?
1: Hello? I can't talk to you now, Meredith. The phone's out of order. silly Meredith Wilson calling up on a broken telephone.
2: Gracie, let go of the phone.
1: No.
2: I don't like to use my superior strength against a woman, but you force me to tear that telephone out of your hands. Now give me that phone. Please, Gracie, give me the phone.
1: No.
2: I said give it here and I mean it. Oh. Now you see, I dropped it. I just hope nothing happened to it. Oh, holy smoke. The phone is dead.
1: Oh, you murderer. You killed it.
2: This is too much. I'm going to take a cold shower. Then I'll go across the street to Jack Benny's and use his phone.
1: Well, I'll fix him so he can't use Jack Benny's phone. While he's in the shower, I'll take all the change out of his pocket.

0: Come in.
1: Hello, Mr. Burns. I'm from the telephone company. Your phone has been reported out of order, and I'm here to fix it.
0: Wonderful. I can make $5,000 if I call Dallas before the open. Oh, no. Oh, no. It's you again. The guy with the terrible temper. You'll wreck my phone.
1: Oh, have no fear, Mr. Burns. Now that I'm with the telephone company, I'm no longer a mad, mad thing. I found myself.
0: If only you hadn't found me.
1: I'm so happy with this job.
0: Please, please, put the phone down. I'll use carrier pigeon.
1: Why, this isn't serious. I'll have it fixed in a jiffy.
0: Don't bother. I'll wigwag. I'll send smoke signals. Don't touch the phone.
1: I'll just tighten this screw.
0: I'll walk to Dallas. Forget it.
1: There, it's fixed. I have placed at your disposal the greatest miracle of science, the telephone.
0: Good. Now go.
1: I'm so happy with this job. Now, if you get a hot tip on a racehorse, you can telephone and place $2 on its nose.
0: But I never
1: can. The favorite is Bangtail, but you bet on a long shot. Apple Blossom at 50-1. You turn on your radio and listen to the race.
0: But I never
1: They're out. It's a Bangtail out in front, and Apple Blossom second by a nose.
0: But I never
1: At the quarter, it's Bangtail by 2 lengths, and Apple Blossom third by a nose.
0: But I never
1: At the half, it's Bangtail by 5 lengths, and Apple Blossom fourth by a nose.
0: But I never
1: Coming into the stretch, it's Bangtail by 10 lengths. By a nose.
0: But I never...
1: The winner is Bangtail by 17 lengths. You laugh, you cheer, you dance around the room, all because I fixed your telephone. I'm so happy with this job.
0: All right, now go.
1: You count your money. Yes. You're so...
2: Wait, wait.
0: Something happened.
2: Wait a minute.
0: Something. I know. I know.
1: You bet on the other horse.
0: Oh.
1: You lost your $2, and no. It's my fault.
0: No, no, no, I didn't.
1: Well, I won't fix telephone.
0: No.
1: I'll quit this lousy job.
0: Okay. Now go.
1: Not before I remove temptation from your path.
0: No.
1: I'll wreck this telephone.
0: No.
1: I'll rip it to pieces.
0: The bottom.
1: There. I saved you $2.
0: Bill.
3: Yeah?
0: Can I call Dallas, Texas on your phone? If I hurry, I can make $5,000.
3: Oh, well, of course, George. My phone is right here, and you're welcome to use... Well, excuse me. I'll answer that.
0: Oh, hurry, please.
3: Minute. Hello? Yes, this is Dimple. Why, sure, I love you, honey. I love you dearly. Who is it? Oh, Mabel? Hiya, Mabel. A date? Well, let me look at my date book and see what I have available.
0: What a man. Hurry up, Bill, please.
3: Mabel, the first night I have open is the 27th. Is that okay? Well, that's November 27th.
0: Wow.
3: I'll see you then, honey. Bye. Now, George, I'll get that Dallas number for you right away. Oh, excuse me.
0: Well, hurry, again, George.
3: Hello? Yes, this is Dimples. Oh, hello, Gladys. A date? Well, I'm booked up till November 28th, but you can have that. Okay, it's a date. Oh, no, honey, that's November 28th, 1949.
0: This guy is the male on a turnip.
3: Bye, Gladys.
0: Okay. Now look, lover boy. Get long distance operator, quick.
3: Okay, George.
0: Hurry up.
3: Hello? Long distance operator? I want to call Dallas, Texas, and I want to... Yeah, this is Dimples. Well, Myrtle, how are you?
0: This is Myrtle.
3: No, it's Myrtle.
0: Oh, it's Myrtle.
3: Get me Dallas, Texas right away. It's very important.
0: Hurry up.
3: You won't? Well, why not? No, Myrtle, I'm not calling another girl. Well, honest, honey, I swear I'm not.
0: I should have used Errol Flynn's phone.
3: Myrtle, if I'm not telling the truth, may they come and take my Maxwell House coffee. And you know Maxwell House is the very best in coffee drinking pleasure, yet it costs but a fraction of a penny more per cup than the cheapest coffee you can buy. Oh, you believe me now, huh? Sure.
2: Hey, George, he's getting the Dallas operator.
0: Good. If I don't get those...
3: Hello? Hello, Dallas operator? Look, I wanted to... Yeah, this is Dimples. Well, hello, Linda Sue.
0: Oh, no.
3: How's every little thing, honey child?
0: Please, Bill, get the number. It's Ecstasy 2400.
3: Linda Sue, get me Maxwell House 2400.
0: Bill, it's Ecstasy.
3: Same thing, same thing. That's why with more than 1,000 brands to choose from, more people buy and enjoy Maxwell House than any other brand of coffee in the world. You're ringing it, Linda Sue? Okay.
0: Mr. Judson's secretary will probably answer. Then I'll talk.
3: Hello, is this Mr. Judson's secretary?
0: Let me
3: check. Just a moment. I want to put Mr. Burns... Yeah, this is Dimple.
0: No. How are you?
3: Yeah, I'm still with Maxwell House Coffee, and you know something, Ella May? Maxwell House comes to your roaster fresh two ways now. In the familiar blue vacuum tin or in the new ultra vacuum glass jar.
0: Give me the phone. Hello. Hello, this is George Burns. Mr. Judson said I could buy 100 head of cattle at $50 a head. So get the order in right away.
4: But Meredith, by the time I followed him to Bill Goodwin's house, he'd already called Texas. That's why I rushed over here to use your phone.
5: Well, I have Dallas on the phone for you now, Gracie. Here's Mr. Judson's secretary.
4: Oh, thank you. Hello, this is Mrs. Burns. Cancel that order my husband just made. Goodbye. I've saved him again. I just can't let George make any decisions, Meredith. Dr. Miller says he has the mind of a child.
5: By Jove, now that you mention it, George has tried to interest me in his childish pastime. He has frequently said, Meredith, why don't you go fly a kite?
4: If you think that's childish, wait till you hear this. George has been cutting out paper dolls.
5: Paper dolls?
4: Yep. Out of Esquire magazine.
5: Gracie, I've seen those dolls in Esquire, but the publishers made quite a mistake. They didn't print any paper dresses to put on them.
4: Oh, well, I guess George is too dumb to realize that. But that's nothing compared to the decision about Mr. Judson's cattle. All he wanted to buy was the head.
5: No.
4: Yes. And he was going to pay the same price that Bottom Spring.
5: Well, that's ridiculous. Heads aren't even half the size.
4: I wonder what he wanted with them anyway.
5: Well, perhaps he wanted to hang them on your walls.
4: Oh, well, if that's it, I guess the heads would have looked better. Yeah, we must be kind to him and try to make his second childhood a happy one.
5: Well, he's welcome to come over and play with my electric train.
4: Yeah. Oh, that would be a treat. During his first childhood, they didn't have electricity. And to think of it, they didn't even have trains.
5: Say, here comes George up the walk now.
4: Uh-oh. Now, Meredith, don't tell him I canceled his order for those cattle heads. It would break his childish heart.
5: Have no fear, Gracie. My lips are sealed. Enter.
0: Meredith, have you seen?
2: Oh. Well, there you are, Gracie. What are you doing here?
4: Just visiting, dear.
5: That's right. Just visiting, dear.
0: You both sound awfully guilty. I've got a hunch you're hiding something from me. Now, what is it?
5: That threatening tone will avail you nothing, George. My lips are sealed.
4: Yes. Don't let them scare you, Meredith.
5: No form of torture will persuade me to betray our secret.
4: Stout heart, Meredith.
5: You may boil me in oil, but I'll never reveal that Gracie called Dallas and canceled your order.
4: Attaboy, Meredith.
0: So that's it, huh?
5: What's it?
0: Gracie canceled my order.
5: Oh, you were eavesdropping outside, eh?
0: Yeah, I'm sneaky. Gracie, why did you do such a thing?
4: I did it to protect you, George. You see, you have the mind of a child and the body of a man.
0: I have not.
4: Well, it's practically the body of a man.
0: I didn't mean that.
4: Well, anyway, I told Dr. Miller your dream, and he said you should never make a decision.
0: You told him my dream?
2: Holy smoke, I see it all now.
0: Gracie, you're the one with the mind of a child and the body of a man.
4: Oh, George, you need new glasses.
0: Gracie, what?
2: Hey, excuse me for busting in like this, but I've been looking all over for you. Did you buy them cattle, little man?
0: No, I didn't, Mr. Judson. You see,
2: Gracie... Well, let me shake your hand. You're a smarter man than I am.
0: Huh?
2: Cattle prices has went down again. You saved yourself a passel of money.
0: I did?
2: Yeah. How come you were so shrewd?
0: Well, I merely anticipated the market fluctuation.
2: Say, you're a financial genius.
0: Well, I wouldn't limit it to finances. I have an intelligent grasp of all complex situations.
2: Boy, you got a smart husband, little lady. Thanks to him, you ain't stuck with all that beef.
4: Well, I may not have any beef, but look at the ham I'm stuck with.
6: 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George Burns, Gracie Allen, Bill Goodwin, Meredith Wilson, and the Maxwell House Orchestra, and yours truly, Toby Reed.
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6: 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The George Burns and Gracie Allen Show is written by Paul Henning and Keith Fowler. 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
8: That's the Maxwell House Coffee Time, starring George Burns and Gracie Allen. 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

0: It's close. And that's Bono.
1: Oh, Bono.
0: So it's U2.
1: All right.
0: The group is U2.
1: You're not going to U2 me, are you?
0: I might.
1: Oh, gosh.
0: You just never know.
1: Oh, no.
0: I think this song holds up really well today, personally.
1: Yeah,
0: this is called One by U2, and the lyrics were written by Bono, and this was released as a benefit single with the proceeds going towards AIDS research.
1: I've never seen him without, like, sunglasses on.
0: Right?
1: Like, really weird colored sunglasses,
0: yep.
1: You know?
0: Yeah. I don't know what he looks like under
1: thing.
0: There.
1: That's his thing,
0: yeah.
1: You know?
0: That's good. Everybody needs a thing.
1: Like, my thing is being muscular, you know?
0: Yeah.
1: And tall and handsome.
0: Right. You've got a lot of things.
1: You know? So that's my thing.
0: And humble.
1: And
0: we've
1: humble.
0: We've established that.
1: Yeah. Being 6'4",
0: right.
1: 220, muscular.
0: Yeah.
1: You know?
0: Yeah, I don't even know where to go with that.
1: Yeah.
0: Yeah, it's a lot of,
1: you saw how muscular
0: a lot of good stuff.
1: I was the other day. You came over.
0: Yes, I did.
1: She stopped by to say hi.
0: I mean, I knew you were working out, so I had to check it out for myself.
1: She couldn't handle it. She was like, wow.
0: I had to leave.
1: She was like I'm out of here.
0: Awestruck.
1: I can't.
0: That's
1: just look at this.
0: That's pretty much how it went.
1: The muscles on it. It looks like Arnold Schwarzenegger.
0: Pretty much, yeah. It was too much for me to deal with. I mean, I am married, Carl.
1: That's right. Oh, my gosh. That was funny. And I was drinking my 120 life.
0: Yes, indeed.
1: All right. More of Hollywood 360 after this.
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1: In our next hour, Dick Powell stars as Detective Richard Rogue on Rogue's Gallery, going back to 1945. But first, we'll play Fact or Fiction. Lisa will present information on breakfast. I like breakfast. I must guess if they are fact or fiction while you play along at home. Right, Lisa?
0: That's right.
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32: Hello, everyone. I'm Carl Amari, and this is Hollywood 360, the radio show that presents all things entertainment, including trivia contests and games, movie reviews, celebrity interviews, showbiz news, and classic radio shows. My co-host is the illustrious Lisa Wolf. In this hour, it's a detective adventure on Rogues Gallery, starring Dick Powell from 1945. But it's time now for Fact or Fiction. Lisa will present information on breakfast. Yum, yum. I must guess if they are fact or fiction while you play along at home. Right, Lisa?
33: Right. Breakfast is great. We all agree on that. Mike, what do you think? Are you a breakfast kind of a guy?
34: I like breakfast.
33: Yeah, it's hard not to. Well, I'll move right into the first question, see if you know.
32: All right.
33: Eggs are the most commonly eaten breakfast food in the United States. Fact
32: Eggs?
33: Or fiction?
32: No, I think cereal is.
33: You are correct. It is cold cereal, the most commonly consumed breakfast food
0: in
33: America.
0: Man, I am a genius. You know
33: well,
0: that?
33: Now you know you're going to get the next ones wrong because you just said that.
0: Just, I'm so smart.
21: Yeah, baby.
33: All right, now you know you just ruined yourself.
0: Okay, go ahead.
33: The hole in the bagel was originally designed to make them easier to carry.
0: Wow. Okay, real.
33: That is a fact. Vendors commonly threaded bagels onto wooden dowels or strings for easy transport.
0: Mike.
33: So that makes sense.
0: Two for two.
33: Okay, it's not going to continue.
0: Right.
33: French toast was invented in France.
0: No, it was not.
33: It was not. So versions of French toast date back to the Roman Empire. So,
0: wow.
33: Really? The English muffin.
0: English muffin.
33: Was created in New York City.
0: English muffin creating in New York City. Okay, real.
33: That is a fact by English immigrant Samuel Bath Thomas. Thomas, right?
21: Yeah, baby.
33: In the 1880s.
0: Wow.
33: They still use his name, right?
0: 1880s. Bath. That was like, you know what? In the 1880s, there was like cowboys, you know?
33: Well, you it's would like, know.
0: Yeah,
33: right?
0: I mean, you know, when we play Gunsmoke and Have Gun Will Travel, it's all set in the
33: 1800s. Sure.
0: Yeah.
33: Orange juice became a breakfast staple largely because of a marketing campaign.
0: Largely because of a marketing campaign. I will disagree with that. No.
33: It is a fact. So Florida growers promoted orange juice in the early 20th century as the perfect breakfast drink.
0: Okay.
33: Do you like orange juice?
0: Love it.
33: I like orange juice too. Granola was first created as a breakfast cereal in the 1800s.
0: In the 1800s? No.
33: That is a fact. So early versions were developed in 1860s as health food.
0: Wow.
33: Wow. So that really
0: I like
33: does
0: granola.
33: I like granola too.
0: It's
33: if
0: good.
33: It just for me, no coconut.
0: Yeah, no.
33: If it doesn't have coconut, I'm okay. But that texture of coconut,
0: most granola doesn't have.
33: Oh, you'd be surprised if you read the ingredients.
0: Okay.
33: Okay. Now you know next time.
21: What?
33: Okay. The croissant or croissant was invented in France.
0: Croissant was
33: croissant.
0: Okay, real.
33: No. Yeah. It was inspired by an Austrian crescent-shaped pastry that French bakers later refined into the croissant we know today.
21: Don't!
0: I hate when they don't get it right.
33: I know. I kind of revel in it. Ugh. Cheerios were originally called Cheerioats.
0: Cheerioats, no.
33: Cheerios,
0: no.
33: Cheerioats.
0: No.
33: Fact. The cereal debuted in 1941.
0: What's going on now?
33: As
0: I'm missing
33: Cheery
0: them all, Mike.
33: Oats before the name was shortened.
0: Bubble
33: after
0: bath.
33: A trademark
0: What's going on
33: dispute.
0: Here?
33: You got all... puffed up over there.
21: Exactly.
0: Is that what I got? Oh.
33: Yeah.
0: Wow.
33: You know.
0: I've never been called puffed up before.
33: You know, like
0: That's
33: an animal,
0: first.
33: They puff themselves
0: That's
33: up.
0: That's a first for
33: okay,
0: me.
33: Okay, well.
0: I'm puffed up over here.
21: Start banging your chest now.
0: Yeah.
33: That's right. Little Tarzan. The first drive-thru restaurant served breakfast.
0: First drive-thru, yes, real.
33: Fiction. The first widely recognized drive-thru opened by In-N-Out Burger in 1948 served hamburgers.
0: Okay. I can eat a hamburger for breakfast. Why not?
33: I mean, I guess you could, but it wasn't a breakfast place.
0: Okay.
33: It probably wasn't open for breakfast, just to clarify.
0: No, you don't know that.
33: Neither do you.
0: You weren't around back then.
33: Neither were you. Waffles and pancakes used the exact same batter.
0: Yeah, real.
33: Fiction. So waffle batter typically contains more fat and often more sugar.
0: Don't
33: know that.
0: Miss these.
33: Waffles have more sugar in them because you know why? Because it crispens in the butter. It crispens
21: them
33: up.
21: I'm sorry. That is a really boring story.
33: Do you? What would you prefer, a waffle or a pancake, if you had to pick?
0: I don't know. I like them both.
33: I like them both too.
0: It's hard to judge.
33: It depends what's in them, right?
0: I like them
33: Do you
0: both.
33: Like anything in your?
0: No, I don't like blueberries or anything like that.
33: You don't like blueberries
0: no,
33: in your
0: I
33: pancakes?
0: No, I don't. Okay, no.
33: You don't
0: Keep
33: like it
0: simple.
33: Either, Mike.
0: Keep it simple.
33: Oh, I like it. I do.
0: Yeah.
33: All right. Here's the last one.
0: Okay.
33: Coffee is the most consumed breakfast beverage in the U.S.
0: Absolutely.
33: That
0: correct.
33: Is a fact. Yeah, more fair. Americans drink coffee in the morning than any other beverage. I mean, I'm out. So.
0: I started out great, then I did terrible, and then I ended up on the winning side. With
33: maybe.
0: Coffee.
33: I mean, maybe.
0: I drink a cup of coffee in the morning. That's it. One cup. That's it.
33: Yeah. I've never drank
0: Done
33: a cup of
0: that.
33: Coffee in my whole life.
0: Really?
33: Not
0: Let's
33: interested.
0: Force her to.
33: Yeah.
0: Ready, Mike?
33: Just shove it down
0: tie
33: my throat.
0: Tie her down, and then I'll make a cup of coffee, and we'll just... And then she can never say that again.
33: That's true. I can't.
0: Right? Mike, it'd be worth it.
33: Mike doesn't want to
0: she
33: do
0: won't,
33: that.
0: She won't call the cops on
33: Mike's
0: us.
33: Mike's not
21: no,
33: in
21: no.
33: on that.
21: She might be, like, crazy, though, because she doesn't drink coffee.
33: I don't
21: She'll
33: drink
21: be
33: caffeine.
21: All day.
0: Can you imagine?
33: And I don't drink caffeine, either.
0: She would would be. That'd be kind of funny to watch her. What an experiment. That'd be
33: true. That would be some experiment.
1: Right. Lisa bouncing off the wall.
0: Don't worry, folks. We won't do that to her. She has so many fans. Boy, when we say anything like that.
33: And to clarify.
0: All her fan base comes after me.
33: Can I clarify one thing very quickly?
0: Yeah.
33: We're not throwing you off a building in bubble wrap either.
0: No.
33: Don't worry.
0: Okay. When we come back, we're going to tune into Dick Powell as Richard Rogue in Rogue's Gallery. Good detective adventure. Stick around.
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33: Half of all adults have high blood pressure, and they don't even know it. Can you imagine?
0: It's scary.
33: I mean, out of the three of us here, one and a half of us have
0: high
33: blood
0: pressure. Well, I can
33: tell
0: you, I do. But it's under control now because I'm taking 120 Life.
33: Well, I think it's a good combination for you with your medication and 120 mm-hmm. Life that
0: yep.
33: keeps it under control.
0: Yep.
33: So I'm happy for you because it's really dangerous.
0: Mm-hmm.
33: And it basically, they say it's like damage happening quietly because you don't feel it until it's too late.
0: Right.
33: And most people just assume their blood pressure is fine, but it may not be. So here's the solution. It's 120 Life. That's 120 Life. And it's not a pill or a stimulant or anything like that. It's a powdered version, and you can mix that powder with water or with juice. And I mean, you say it tastes delicious.
0: It's delicious.
33: So it does.
0: I'm telling you, it really, really is.
33: So here's the experiment. You get your blood pressure measured by a doctor or a pharmacist, or sometimes there's even those self-serve things mm-hmm. in a pharmacy. And you try 120 Life for 14 days and then measure your blood pressure after.
0: Mm-hmm.
33: And if your numbers don't improve, you will get a full refund.
0: Yep.
33: I mean, that's a great deal.
0: Yeah. And
33: why not?
0: And if you use my name, Carl, as your promo code, you save 20%. So there you go.
33: I would urge you to go to the website, read more about it. There's a lot of information, and I think you'll be just as impressed as we are.
0: Mm-hmm.
33: That's 120life.com.
0: All right. Time for Rogue's Gallery Detective Adventure. Came to Mutual Radio September 27th, 1945, and it starred Dick Powell as a private detective who invariably ended up getting knocked out in every episode. I mean, there was not one episode he didn't get knocked out, and then he was in a dream state, and he would talk to Igor, and that's Rogue spelled backwards. So that was kind of the catch on this show. Fitch Shampoo, which I know you use, was the sponsor. And we have an episode for you now called Little Drops of Rain from November 8th, 1945. Dick Powell starring. Here's part one of Rogue's Gallery.
1: The F.W. Fitch Company presents Dick Powell as Private Detective Richard Rogue. In Rogue's Gallery.
5: Rogue speaking. Well, tonight you're going to meet some charming people. And you're going to run into a little bit of very fancy murder. The name of the story is Little Drops of Rain. Now, I'd like to tell my story.
1: Okay, here's Dick Powell as Private Detective Richard Rogue in another personally conducted tour through Rogue's Gallery.

0: Well, I'm still confined to my little cranked-up downy couch in the hospital, but not as still as I was last week. I am now allowed to get up and totter around a little, and I use the word totter advisedly. My legs act like strangers who have different political beliefs, and my knees have suddenly developed sideways hinges. But my nurses, my nurses. Yes, they're beautiful and tender and resistant. And speaking of nurses, nurses are girls, and girls are my favorite pastime. And that brings me up to the girl who has done the most to confuse my life. Liza. The girl I was so sincerely in love with a couple of months ago. Liza was in to see me. She just left, and we were talking about the time when I showed up at her apartment for a date. It was raining out, and I was sitting at the piano, doodling around a little bit.
1: I don't want to go to a nightclub tonight, Richard. I'm too tired. Let's just go to a show, shall we?
0: Anything you say, baby. That's the kind of guy I am.
1: I want to see Two Girls and a Sailor. It's playing at the Rialto.
0: June Allison's in that, isn't she?
1: Mm-hmm.
0: Uh-huh. That's for me, then.
1: You think so?
0: Definitely.
1: You think she's prettier than I am?
0: Well, you're not in pictures, Angel.
1: Do you think she's prettier than I am?
0: Well, you're a different type.
1: Are you going to answer me?
0: Oh, you're jealous. How can you be jealous of a girl I don't even know? Give me a kiss.
1: No.
0: Oh, but baby, I love you. I love you like anything. All right. Pop then. I don't care.

0: You're insufferable, Richard. Rogue.
1: Oh, now quit potting. Come on over here. On the bench by me.
0: Are we going to a show or not?
1: Sure. Get your lipstick on again and we'll see what...
0: Oh.
1: I'll get it.
0: No, I'll answer. It's probably George.
1: Oh, George. Well, I'll tell him, that homewrecker. Hello.
2: Is Mr. Rogue there?
1: Speaking.
2: This is your call service, Mr. Rogue. We got a call for you.
1: Oh. Who is it?
2: Mrs. Harvey Burgess says it's very important.
1: Okay, put her on.
2: Right.
0: Oh, put her on. Who is it?
1: Shh.
3: Hello?
1: Richard Rogue speaking.
3: This is Mrs. Harvey Burgess.
1: Yes?
3: I must see you at once, Mr. Rogue.
1: Oh, well, any time tomorrow, Mrs.
3: Burgess.
1: I must
3: see you tonight, immediately. It is most important.
1: Well, can't you tell me about it over the phone?
3: Oh, no. Could you come to my house at once?
1: What's the address?
3: 485 Hillcrest. You'll be well paid for your time. Please hurry.
1: I'll be right out, Mrs. Burgess. Wait for me. I'll be right back, honey.
0: Go on. Go on out to see Mrs. Burgess. Don't mind me, Dick Tracy.
1: Well, what could I do? Mrs. Harvey Burgess was the wife of a tycoon with a dollar for every Democrat in Georgia. I tried to explain to Liza, but I was talking to myself, and I left for the Burgess residence. I left Liza burning like Mrs. O'Leary's barn. The Burgess mansion was a huge colonial affair. George Washington could have slept there every night. He was at Valley Forge and never seen the same room twice. A butler who talked like he was choking to death on an olive pit conducted me into the library and into the presence of Mrs. Harvey Burgess. Oh, my. What a presence. She was sitting in front of the open fire, filling out a hostess gown that didn't straighten out any of the curves she featured. I pulled my eyes back into my head and tried not to look too interested.
4: Sit down, Mr. Rogue.
1: Oh, thank you. I'm in a bit of a hurry tonight, Mrs. Burgess. As a matter of fact,
4: Mr. Rogue, my husband is making a fool of himself.
1: Yes?
4: He's lost his mind completely over a secretary in his office. His secretary. A girl by the name of Helen Stark.
1: You mean that...
4: Yes, I mean he prefers her company to mine.
1: Well, that doesn't sound reasonable, if you'll pardon me for saying so. What do you want me to do?
4: Somebody has to bring Harvey back to his senses, Mr. Rogue.
1: Well, I'm afraid you've called in the wrong man. I'm not very good at long fatherly talks.
4: Oh, Mr. Rogue, please, I'm so alone.
1: Hey, now wait a minute. Good grief. You mean to tell me that Harvey is neglecting you? What you need to straighten Harvey out is a psychiatrist, not a detective. Harvey is definitely off his trolley.
4: Please, help me, Mr. Rogue.
1: No, Mrs. Burgess, I...
4: He's with the right this minute.
1: How do you know?
4: When he left the house tonight, I followed him. He went to the home of his best friend, Clarence Roman. I parked across the street. I was going in and faced them, but I saw Mr. Roman leave, and I lost my nerve. That's when I called you. Oh, Mr. Rogue, I want you to go out there and talk to Harvey. Tell him I know all about him and that Stark girl, and I'm suing him for divorce.
1: Well, that's not my kind of work, Mrs. Burgess. I'm
4: Please,
1: sorry about that.
4: I don't want to divorce Harvey, but I do want him back. And I'm sure that if you will do as I say, he'll come back. You must do it for me, Mr. Rogue. Here, where is it? I have $500 here in an envelope.
1: You did? Oh, wait a minute here. Let me see. Oh, is this it?
4: Yes, that's your fee. For going out there with me, Mr. Rogan. Trying to bring Harvey back to his senses. You'll do it for me, won't you, Mr. Rogue?
1: Well,
4: You'll do it for me, won't you, Mr. Rogue?
1: Okay, come along.

0: Danny.
1: All right. Well, it seems there's nobody home.
0: There's my husband's convertible out in front, right where he left it tonight when I followed him out here.
1: How did the girl arrive?
0: In her car. Oh, her car isn't here. It was right behind Harvey's.
1: Looks like we got here too late, doesn't it?
0: Try the door. I know Harvey's still here.
1: All right. You're an old friend of Roman's, I suppose.
0: Yes. Why?
1: I just want to know before I try to open the door. You see, there are laws against that sort of thing. Door's unlocked. Do we go in?
0: Yes.
1: Okay, after you. You know the house better than I do. Go ahead.
0: All right. The living room is over here.
1: Ah, nobody home. Look, Mrs. Burgess, we better get out of here.
0: No. I know Harvey's in this house someplace, and I'm going to find him. I can... What are you sniffing for?
1: Wait a minute. That smell in the air. You get it?
0: What? Oh. I don't smell anything.
1: You don't? I smell chloroform.
0: Chloroform?
1: Yeah. You take a look upstairs. I'm going to shake down the first floor. That smell of chloroform can mean trouble, you know.
0: Mr. Rogue, what do you mean? You're frightening me.
1: Mrs. Burgess was very fetching when she was frightened. But I calmed her down a little bit. Now, this may sound fantastic, but I've got a little bell in my head that rings an alarm every time I really get around serious trouble. And it was playing a tune that sounded too much like a death march right that minute. I had to get her out of the way. She finally went upstairs, and I went to work. I took the living room first and looked behind all the couches and in all the dark corners. I was bending over, looking under a huge Italian carved table when I thought I heard a stealthy footstep behind me.
2: Ah. Don't move.
3: That's the first portion of Rogue's Gallery, starring Dick Powell in Little Drops of Rain. More after this.
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11: Oh, yeah. All right. We're listening to Rogues Gallery starring Dick Powell. You know, this was like a warm-up show for him before he played Richard Diamond, Private Detective, and he did a great job on this show. This is from November 8th, 1945. It's called Little Drops of Rain. Here's the conclusion to Rogues Gallery.
12: Oh, my ears were still full of that ringing scream Mrs. Burgess had let out as I caught that sock behind the ear and drifted gently through space toward cloud number 8 and my alter ego, Hugo. I was hoping he wouldn't be there, but he was. Sitting there with that silly smirk on his face, with his little short legs pulled up under his chin and his funny little arms around them and his long white beard waving the cosmic breeze.
13: Hello, Richard. Welcome home.
12: No, shut up.
13: Strange house and get caught at it and knocked out. Then you come up here and take it out on me. Get out of here, you ingrate.
12: Oh, stop acting like a landlord, Hugo. What happened to me?

0: Are you kidding?
1: Tell me, why did Mrs. Burgess scream? Answer me, Yogor. Do you know why she screamed?
0: Sure.
1: You going to tell me?
0: No. Find out for yourself. You're a detective.
1: Oh, someday I'm going to get rid of you, you little pest.
0: Why don't you get back to work? You got a date with Liza, you know. She's still waiting.
1: Yeah, that's right. Well, here goes.
2: Come on, Rogue. Please, come on.
3: You didn't have to hit him so hard, Clarence.
1: Oh, who hit me?
2: I'm Clarence Roman, Rogue. I came home, I found the front door unlocked, I walked in, I saw a strange man prowling around my parlor. A woman screamed and I hit you with my cane.
1: Well, what do you carry for a cane? A ball bat? Why did you scream, Mrs. Burgess?
3: I found my husband. Upstairs. He's dead, murdered!
4: 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Back to Rogue's Gallery. Richard Rogue is telling our story.
5: Well, I had accepted a case for Mrs. Harvey Burgess, a suspicious wife. Yes, that's the Mrs. Harvey Burgess of the Burgess Millions. She suspected her husband of having a rendezvous with Helen Stark, his secretary, at the home of Clarence Roman, Burgess's best friend, and we went out there together. Nobody answered the door, so we went in. My suspicions were aroused when I smelled the unmistakable odor of chloroform. Mrs. Burgess was looking around upstairs while I searched the downstairs. Suddenly, I heard Mrs. Burgess scream.
3: No! My husband! Upstairs, he's dead! Murdered!
5: Well, that snapped me out of it. I got to my feet and ran up the stairs. Mrs. Burgess and Roman were right behind me, and she directed me into the library, which was just off the main hall. And there he was, as dead as last summer's romance, with a neat little blue hole right below the part in his hair. He was a nice-looking old guy, about 50, which made him a good 25 years older than his wife. And his widow was really taking his death big, which was natural. A woman doesn't have a husband murdered every day.
2: Poor Harvey, this is horrible.
5: Has anything in this room been moved or touched?
2: Well, I just arrived home,
3: when I
2: wouldn't...
3: looked in here and saw Harvey, I knew he was dead. I screamed.
5: Yes, yes, I heard you. Then you ran right downstairs.
3: Yes, I saw Mr. Roman hit you and I ran down to tell him who you were.
5: That's a little late. Okay. Just don't touch anything. Stay right there in the door, both of you.
2: Just who are you to be giving us orders?
5: You'll find out. Ever see this gun before?
2: Yes.
5: Where?
2: It was Harvey's. He kept it in his desk at the office.
5: Oh, you recognize it mighty quickly. How?
2: It has his initials on it. I can see them from here, inset in the butt of the gun.
5: Oh, his gun, huh?
2: Yeah.
5: Well, it wasn't suicide. Not with the gun clear over here on the opposite side of the room. This is murder. Hey.
2: What's the matter?
5: Well, this ought to do it.
2: What is it?
5: It's a handkerchief. A very nice linen handkerchief with initials in the corner. And blood on it. What initials? H.S.
3: Helen Stark. That's her handkerchief. She killed Harvey. She killed my Harvey.
5: Is there a phone upstairs here?
2: Yes. You'll find an extension in the hall.
5: Thanks. Come on out of this room. I don't want anything touched or moved.
2: Now, now. Dear, please.
5: You two wait for me downstairs. I'll be down just a minute. As soon as I call the police.
6: Homicide, Urban speaking.
5: Hello, Urban. Richard Rogue.
6: Yeah, who's dead?
5: Harvey Burgess, wise guy.
6: Hmm? You mean it? You mixed up in another murder, Rogie?
5: Sure. You'd never find a body if it wasn't for me.
6: Where are you?
5: At the residence of Clarence Roman on Cypress Avenue, 2120. Better get the boys and get out here.
6: Be right there. Got any leads on the killer?
5: Yeah, a couple of vague ideas.
6: Stay there until I get there, Rogue.
7: Hello?
5: Oh, hello, Liza, darling. This is Rogie.
7: Oh, you know what time it is.
5: Oh, sure, honey,
7: I'll give you 10 minutes to get back here and take me to that show.
5: What? Oh. Look, Roman. Roman, the cops will be here in a minute. Tell Urban, that's Lieutenant Urban. He'll be in charge for the police, that I'll be right back, will you? Tell him I went out to get a murderess for him.
2: Of course. And I hope you managed to catch her, Rogue.

0: Yes?
1: Good evening. Is Helen Stark at home?
0: I beg your pardon. I'm a bit deaf. I couldn't hear you.
1: Oh, I said, is Helen Stark at home?
0: Oh, Helen, no, she isn't home this evening.
1: Has she been home? I say, has she been home in the last hour?
0: No, she hasn't. I don't know what time to expect her either, but I imagine she'll be home soon, though.
1: You know where she is?
0: Well, she didn't come home from the office tonight. She's working late.
1: Oh, she called you and told you she wouldn't be home?
0: Yes, she said she was going to work with Mr. Burgess. That's her boss, you know, the millionaire.
1: Yes, well, thank you.
0: Could I tell her who called?
1: No, that won't be necessary, thanks. Mm-hmm. Thanks very much, Mr. Stark. You and Helen live here all alone?
0: Yes, since her mother died several years ago. Are you an old friend of Helen's?
1: No, a very recent acquaintance.
0: Oh.
1: I'm sorry I bothered you, Mr. Stark. Good night.
0: Good evening. Nice out after the rain, isn't it?
1: Yeah, sure is. Good night.
0: Good night.
1: Oh, that nice little old guy. It was going to be tough for him to realize that his daughter was a killer. I hated the world as I walked down the steps from that porch and started for my car. I don't like murder. It upsets so many people who aren't involved in the act, or the reasons for it. Yeah, I guess I'm a chicken-hearted patsy. But if I am, I'm glad. Anyway, I was walking down the walk when that little bell rang in my massive intellect again. I noticed something peculiar. There were tire tracks running into the Stark garage. It had only stopped raining about 45 minutes before, and if that car had been driven into the garage while it was still raining, there would be no tracks. They would have been washed away. Now, very peculiar. I ran up the driveway and opened the overhead garage door. Then I jumped back. The garage was full of carbon monoxide. I wet my handkerchief in a puddle of rainwater, held it over my nose, and ran into the garage. I wrestled the door of the small coupe open and saw a young girl, unconscious, slumped over the steering wheel. I pulled her out of there. She was dead weight, and carried her into the house.
2: Oh, Helen. Helen.
1: I'm afraid it's a little late for that, Mr. Stark. Where's your telephone?
2: In the hall. Right in the hall.
1: Thanks. I'll get a pull motor squad out here right away. Get a pull motor squad to 640 Inglewood Drive. Attempted suicide. Bad shape. Rush it.
3: Right.
1: Raymond, Ramsey, Redding, Roman. Roman, Clarence.
4: Hello,
1: Lieutenant Urban, please. This is Richard Rogan. It's important.
4: This is Urban speaking, Rogue. I thought I told you to stay here.
1: Look, never mind the arguments. Get out here to 640 Inglewood Drive. I've got Helen Stark for you.
4: You have? Nice work. I want to talk to that young lady.
1: Well, you missed the boat. I think she's dead. Suicide. Carbon monoxide poisoning. Step on it.
4: Okay, Rogie, I'll be there in 10 minutes. Don't go away.
1: I gave Helen Stark my own interpretation of artificial respiration until the pull motor squad got there. Urban arrived on the heels of the fire department, and we went out and looked around in the garage, made some fascinating discoveries, too. The car had run out of gas and stopped turning over, for one thing, and one thing led to another, to coin a phrase. Anyway, Urban and I made a little deal. I went back to the Roman residence, and while he and his boys were being scientific, I sat in the parlor and talked with Mrs. Burgess and Clarence Roman. Mrs. Burgess had recovered her poise to some extent. They were both very anxious to know all about my daring capture of the Stark girl.
5: I'm glad she's dead. I couldn't stand a trial. I'm glad she committed suicide.
1: Yes, I guess it seemed like the only way out. She wasn't very smart about murder. leaving clues all over the place the way she did. Even the cops would have had her in 24 hours. How well did you know the star girl, Roman?
3: Rather well. I'd see her around the office a great deal. Harvey was, well, not very discreet about the fact that he was fond of her.
5: Please, Clarence. Harvey's dead. We should forget those things. He was a good husband. I don't know what life's going to be like without him.
1: I just have an idea that it's going to be pretty simple, Mrs. Burgess. And possibly rather short.
5: What do you mean?
1: I mean that the police suspected you and Mr. Roman murdered your husband and Miss Stark.
3: That's a serious accusation, Rogue.
1: Your husband was suing you for divorce, wasn't he, Mrs. Burgess? He knew you were going to be there with Mr. Roman, his best friend, tonight. So he came and surprised you with Helen Stark for a witness, didn't he? And you, Mr. Roman, you killed him, and then you had to kill Helen Stark to shut her up.
6: This is preposterous.
1: Sit down, Roman.
7: You were right, Rogie. We found Roman's fingerprints on the steering wheel of Helen Stark's car. One of the boys just got back with a report that Roman's shoe is a perfect fit in that shoe print outside Stark's garage.
5: I had nothing to do with it. Clarence killed Harvey, and then he chloroformed that Stark girl, and then...
6: You're in this as far as I am. Shut up!
1: I've got more news for you, Roman. Helen Stark isn't dead. The car ran out of gas just in time. She'll be there to appear against you when you're tried for murder.

0: Hello, Liza, honey.
1: I don't want to talk to you, Richard Rogue. I'm busy.
0: Oh, now, honey.
2: The lady says she's busy.
0: Yeah? Who are you?
2: The name is George. Good night, chump.
0: Ah, little drops of rain. The stuff we're getting so much of out here in California right now saved Helen Stark's life. Because if I hadn't noticed those tire tracks, she'd have stayed in the garage until it was too late for the Pull Motor Squad to save her. Yes, sir. Little drops of rain put the curse on what was almost a perfect double murder. With the help of my massive intellect, there's only one thing I can't understand. How come a guy as smart as I am gets hit on the head so often? Answer me that, will you? This is Dick Powell again, ladies and gentlemen. How did you like our little story tonight? Ray Buffum wrote it. Leith Stevens composed and conducted the music, and Dee Engelbach produced and directed. Don't forget to tune in next Thursday night. We're going to present a strange story of a house where everybody was scared. We call it the House of Fear. So make a date with us, will you? Thanks for listening, and good night, all. Now here's Jim Doyle.
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6: Hi, Carl, and hello to all of our listeners out there. I'm Sarah Knight Adamson, your national film and TV critic for Hollywood 360 Radio Network. The Odyssey is rated R and playing in theaters now. Director Christopher Nolan is known for his World War II movie hit Dunkirk in 2017. Here he takes us and actor Matt Damon into a Greek. The film was shot on location in Greece, Italy, Morocco, Iceland, Scotland, and Malta. The story is based on Homer's ancient Greece epic poem, which is, by the way, a work of mythological fiction. While it uses, you know, real historical backdrops like the Trojan horse and ancient Greek city-states, oh, it's heavily layered with monsters, gods, and magic. Other cast members include Anne Hathaway, Tom Holland, Robert Pattinson, Lupita Nyong'o, Charlize Theron, and Samantha Morton.
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6: Again, this is Sarah Knight Adamson, Hollywood 360's national film and TV critic. 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
34: Abby someone.
33: Abby who?
34: Abby Normal.
35: What do you do, Carl?
36: Carl is a inventor slash entrepreneur.
37: Yeah, I'm still looking for that home run, you know? I mean, when I saw the iPod first time, I was like, man, I could have kicked myself.
36: That was so hard on him.
38: What's your name?
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41: Roger. Ready to move out.
5: Hello, everyone. I'm Carl Amari, and this is Hollywood 360, the radio show that presents all things entertainment, including trivia contests and games, movie reviews, celebrity interviews, showbiz news, and classic radio shows. My co-host is the tantalizing Lisa Wolf. In this hour, James Stewart stars as Britt Ponsett, good guy cowboy known to all as the Six Shooter, going back to 1953. But first, Lisa Wolf Dillon is our lyricist for Learning the Lyrics. Lisa will read popular song lyrics. I'll try to guess the name of the songs while you play along at home. Right, Lisa?
42: You've got it, Carl. I'm going to need a prediction from Mike. This might be a little more difficult today.
5: Okay.
43: I'm going to say he'll definitively get the last one.
5: But that might be it?
42: That might be it.
5: Oh, boy.
42: I agree with you. Although you know
43: what?
42: You know these songs, and yeah. I think that you like them. I mean, I always have you in mind when I'm preparing.
44: What are you talking about?
42: I mean, you know.
5: Okay.
42: Because if I don't, I, yeah. you know, it's not pretty.
5: Toilet bowl.
42: Exactly. All
43: you
42: right.
43: know what? For the heck of it, I'll say you'll get the second one as well.
5: Wow, thanks, Mike.
42: I'm going to disagree with that prediction.
5: All right.
42: Here we go.
5: Hey, real quick. What's the URL to your contest that you're in right now, Mike?
43: Oh yeah, I'm in America's favorite couple.
5: Yeah.
43: So we are in the top 10 already.
5: Yeah.
43: And it's America's FAV couple.org/2026/Mike-AMP-DENISE.
5: Help Mike win this contest. I want him to win. I want him to then take us out for a really delicious steak dinner.
42: I'll just take a pizza. I'm easy.
5: All right, I'll take a pizza too.
42: Okay, fair.
43: My wife likes to put us in all these kinds of different contests here and there. And, you know, we did it and I've been posting and trying to get votes. And we've been moving up the ranks. And I think it's everyone who's hearing me out and everyone who's taking a look at my social media.
42: You never know.
5: The listeners love you, Mike, so they want to help you out. Come on, help Mike win this contest. What's the name of the contest?
43: It's America's Favorite Couple.
5: Like my favorite husband, only my favorite couple.
43: It's for Variety Magazine.
5: Yeah, awesome. All right, good luck, buddy.
43: Thank you.
5: Hope you win it. All right.
42: Here we go. This is your first song beginning with the letter T.
5: Okay.
42: Okay.
5: Ready.
42: It's Another. Staring slowly across the sky.
5: It's Another. Was there a word there?
42: Okay. But I'm not going to say it another, because it's the title.
5: Yeah.
42: Staring slowly.
5: Wait, it's Another.
42: Yes, you're singing it right.
5: Something.
42: That's the one.
5: It's Another. Okay, keep going.
42: Okay. Staring slowly across the sky, said goodbye. He was just a hired hand working on the dreams he planned to try. The days go by. Every night when the sun goes down, just another lonely boy in town. And she's out running round. She wasn't just another woman. And I couldn't keep from coming on. It's been so long. Oh, and it's a hollow feeling.
5: Is it another terrible? Something like that?
42: No. When it comes down to dealing friends, it never ends.
5: It's another...
42: Yes, you're saying it right.
5: I know it.
42: It's another...
5: Terrible day.
42: It's another terrible, horrible, no good, very bad day.
5: I don't know it.
42: Let's listen.

0: even know that song.
1: Tequila Sunrise by the Eagles?
0: I really don't.
1: Wow. It's pretty popular. I mean, it was. It's a good song.
0: Well, I just ruined it. So if
1: anyone
0: liked it, I just...
1: That's right. It's over
0: now. I just
1: now.
0: Crushed it.
1: That's true. Well, that's okay. We've got some more greatness
0: So
1: coming.
0: Is that a buzz?
1: It's a buzz. It's a big buzz.
0: Man, I just like... I hate it when
1: big
0: I don't
1: buzz. Get. I don't think you're going to get this one either. But it's another good song.
0: All right. It starts with a T?
1: It starts with a T.
0: Okay.
1: I got a surprise, especially for you. Something that both of us have always wanted to do. We've waited so long. Waited so long. We've waited so long. Waited so long.
0: So how long are you going to wait?
1: I'm going to take you on a trip so far from here.
0: Now that line brings back memories.
1: In my pocket. Now, baby, we're going to disappear. We've waited so long.
0: Waited so long.
1: Waited so long.
0: Yeah.
1: Waited so long.
0: Is that REO Speedwagon?
1: Waited so long. I've got, there it is. I've got, won't you pack your bags? We'll leave tonight.
0: I've got,
1: I'm going to take you on a trip so far from here.
0: I've got tuberculosis.
1: That's it. Tuberculosis. Let's play it.
0: It's the only thing I can think of. I've got, what is it?
1: Eddie Money, 2 tickets to Paradise.
0: Yeah. Got surprises. Especially for you. It's a good song.
1: It is. I don't think we've played that.

0: what, Cara? That's a good line for you.
1: Yeah.
0: I've got 2 tickets to Paradise.
1: Yeah.
0: Come on, pack your bags. We'll leave tonight.
1: Yeah, but I got to be talking to a girl to say that.
0: Yes, but that's a great line for you.
1: Yeah, but...
0: Paradise could be anywhere you want it to be, Carl.
1: I got 2 tickets to Paradise.
0: That's right.
1: That's what I'll say then.
0: That's what I'm thinking.
1: I got 2 tickets to Paradise.
0: You don't even have to pack your bags. We'll go tonight.
1: And then the girl's going to be like, yeah, well, what's there? What's at Paradise? I'll be like, well, I don't know. She's going to be like, be a little bit more, you know, descriptive. And then I'm not going to be able to answer.
0: That's okay. It's a good start.
1: So she'll just slap me and walk away like
0: they
1: usually do.
0: That's possible.
1: You know?
2: Or she might just ask for them and say, hey, can I have them so I can take me and my friend with?
1: Yeah. Did you notice this, why this side of my face is always redder than the other side?
0: Been slapped too many times?
1: Yeah.
0: Oh.
1: Permanent.
0: You've got permanent damage, Carl.
1: Permanent damage.
0: I can see
1: from
0: that.
1: From how many slaps.
0: Yeah.
1: That's what happens.
0: That's what happens.
1: You know, when you use the shotgun approach, like me, you know, when you go up to just like about any girl,
0: right?
1: Say, hey, I got 2 tickets to Paradise.
0: Maybe you should be a little more discriminating in your approach.
1: You know?
0: Yeah. We need a relationship show.
1: Oh,
0: we
1: man.
0: Really
1: we,
0: do.
1: We do.
0: All right, here's the last
1: one. So I didn't get that
0: you
1: one.
0: You didn't. You might get this one, though.
1: Okay.
0: I think this is the one. If you're going to get one, this
1: right.
0: is the one you'll
1: okay.
0: get. Okay. Mm-hmm. Stay away from my window.
1: Stay away from my back door, too. This is Rod Stewart.
0: Yeah. Disconnect the telephone line.
1: Lines.
0: Relax, baby, and draw that blind.
1: Yeah.
0: Kick off your shoes. And sit
1: and
0: right
1: sit
0: down.
1: Loosen off that pretty French gown.
0: Let me pour you a good long drink. Ooh, baby,
1: don't you hesitate. Because tonight's the night.
0: Ding, ding, ding, ding, ding. Rod Stewart, tonight's the night.
1: From my window.
0: You might be better than Rod Stewart.

0: by Rod Stewart. He's
1: yeah,
0: so great.
1: Yeah, it's really cool.
0: All right, thanks, Lisa Wolf.
1: Sure.
0: When we come back, it's The Sixth Shooter starring James Stewart. Stick around.
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0: 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And it's great because you can listen to us on demand. We're listening now to a broadcast of The Sixth Shooter starring James Stewart. And this was a really good cowboy series, Lisa. Unfortunately, it only lasted one season because it came to radio too late. It came to radio in 1953. And radio was kind of on its way out, unfortunately, and TV was on its way in. James Stewart starred as Britt Ponsett, frontier drifter and all-around good guy cowboy. And Ponsett carried a gray steel six-gun with an unmarked rainbow mother-of-pearl handle. People called them both the Sixth Shooter. And Jimmy Stewart was just great in this show. And as I said, only lasted one season. Let's go back to November 1st, 1953 for a broadcast of The Sixth Shooter.

0: In just a moment, you'll hear James Stewart as the Six Shooter, just one of the many great stars brought to you Sundays on NBC. Every Sunday, hear Hume Cronin and Jessica Tandy in The Marriage, Sir Laurence Olivier on Theatre Royal, Lawrence Tibbett with the Golden Voices, Helen Hayes, Frederick March, Rex Harrison, and Lily Palmer on the NBC Star Playhouse. All of them heard only on NBC. James Stewart as the Six Shooter. The man in the saddle is angular and long-legged. His skin is sun-dyed brown. The gun in his holster is gray steel and rainbow mother of pearl, its handle unmarked. People call them both the Six Shooter. The NBC Radio Network presents James Stewart as the Six Shooter, a transcribed series of radio dramas based on the life of Britt Ponsett, the Texas plainsman who wandered through the Western territories, leaving behind a trail of still-remembered legends. Now, Act One of The Six Shooter, starring James Stewart.
1: The rain had stopped, but the wind still carried slivers of moisture that cut into the boy's face as he rode along the edge of the creek. When he saw the yellow light from the back of the office, he pulled up and slid out of the saddle. Then tied a wet bandana under his eyes and walked slowly, quietly to the door.
2: All right. Put them up over your heads. Reach.
3: What's that?
2: Way up, both of you. Stay away from that shotgun.
3: Now, look here, young fella.
2: You, get over to the safe. Better hurry it up, mister. Open it. I said, open it. That's better. Now, toss me that sack. Okay. Don't try to follow. Thanks a lot.
4: Hey! We see you.
3: You dirty young. I'll show you. I'll show you. Rotten little

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So we had to head to the nearest blacksmith shop, so we turned north.

0: Howdy, mister. 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
1: Well, the horse is losing a shoe here.
0: Let's have a look. Raise it up, fella. Come on. Come on, boy. Yeah, that's split, mister. Needs a new one. Okay, boy.
1: Can you take care of it, you think?
0: Sure. Bring him over here.
1: Say, what happened to Red, the fella used to own this shop?
0: Oh, he went to Nevada chasing silver. I bought him out a few months ago.
1: Is that so? You know, you don't look very much like a blacksmith.
0: I'm stronger than I look. Heavier, too. Yes, sir. Well, what do you think I weigh, mister?
1: Oh, I don't know.
0: Hey, why don't you take a guess? Say, 120? 30?
1: Oh, well, not more than that, I wouldn't say.
0: You a betting man, mister?
1: Sometimes, yeah.
0: All right. I say I weigh over 130. And if I don't, you get the new shoe for nothing. But if I do, you pay me double. What do you say?
1: Well, now, you got a set of scales?
0: Or? Don't need no scales. What do you say, mister? Is it a bet?
1: Don't seem to be no way of proving it, though.
0: Well, all you got to do is lift me up. You look like a man who can judge weight. What do you say?
1: Okay. All right, it's a bet.
0: All right, mister, just heist me. If you don't think I weigh more than 130, the shoe is free. Come on, heist me up.
1: I haven't ever tried to judge man's weight before, but here we go. Wow.
0: Yeah.
1: Well, I'll be doggone.
0: Yes, sir. I'm packed solid, mister. Real solid.
1: Oh, you're packed tighter than a stair. You must weigh 150.
0: You see what I tell you? 158. Horseshoe's going to cost you money, mister. But you ain't the only one. Ever since I bought the shop, there ain't been a stranger come through Clay City but what he paid double for his first horseshoe. You ain't sore, mister.
1: Oh, no, I'm not. That's a fair bet.
0: Sure it was. I told you I was heavier than I look. That's what folks call me, Heavy Norton. My real name's George, but everybody calls me Heavy. What's your name, mister?
1: Ponsett, Brett Ponsett.
0: Fellow they call a six-shooter? Well, doggone it, I've heard about you, mister. I sure heard about you.
1: Well, I
0: sure have. Would have recognized you, too, if I'd have noticed your gun. Sure is fancy, ain't it? Say, do you mind showing it to me?
1: No, ahead. Here, catch it.
0: Well, that's real fancy. Just like Sheriff Schofield said. And you know something? He says he seen you fire six shots with it while Whitey Jackson was getting off his first bullet. That time down at Eagle.
1: Yeah, well, the sheriff kind of likes to build up a story, you know.
0: Well, he swears it's the truth. Well, here's your gun, Mr. Ponsett. Thanks.
1: Sure.
0: You was mighty quick in getting into Clay City. How'd you hear about it so fast?
1: Hear about what?
0: Why, the holdup at the Fargo station last night. Ain't that why you come?
1: No, I was heading past town and turned off because Scar got a loose shoe.
0: Well, now, ain't that a coincidence? Fellow holds up the Fargo office, kills one man, maybe two, gets away at $5,000, and 12 hours later, you ride into town.
1: Ain't got any idea who did it?
0: No, sir, not a single solitary one from what I hear. Like I say, the deputy agent was dead when they found him. Other fella, Fred Wilmer, a friend of his, got shot up pretty bad. Ain't done no talking yet. Doc says maybe he never will.
1: I see. Well, does Sheriff Schofield take out a posse?
0: Nope, ain't nobody to go. Most of the men signed up for the Jefferson Roundup. Left town day before yesterday. Hear the Jefferson Ranch playing good money this year.
1: Mm-hmm. You seen the sheriff this morning?
0: No, not lately. He might be over to his office. You could try there.
1: Yeah, I think I'll walk down there while you're fixing up Scar.
0: Sure, Mr. Ponsett. It's a darn good idea. Sheriff Schofield will be real glad to see you.
2: 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More after this.
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8: 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Okay, we are listening to The Six Shooter, starring James Stewart, from a broadcast date of November 1st, 1953. Here's the conclusion.
9: A couple of doors this side of the sheriff's office, I saw the Wells Fargo sign nailed up next to the window. Place wasn't locked, so I went inside. One of the chairs was upset, and there were some damp stains on the floor. The cast iron safe against the wall was standing wide open, so I kicked it shut. And then I went out in the back stoop. There was some more blood on the steps, and then just red mud. Right at the edge, I saw the hoof prints. They trailed off the side of the creek, and whoever made them had headed west. I let one knee down into the mud and looked at the prints real close. The horse had been wearing one shoe different from the other three. A sharp rock must have cut into it somewhere or another. Not enough to split it, but just enough so that the print left a sort of a jagged line, like a fancy handwriting.
10: Huh. You find something, Britt?
9: Huh? Oh. Oh, hello, Sheriff. Oh, I was just heading out your way.
10: Yeah, just so heavy. He told me he was in town. Did you find something?
9: I don't know. Did you see these hoop prints?
10: Yeah.
9: Well,
10: don't mean nothing. Trail gives out a mile or so down a creek at the fork.
9: Uh-huh. Has Clay City had any other trouble lately, Ed?
10: No, not a bit. I guess any town's got to expect a hold up once in a while.
9: Well, I heard it was more than that.
10: Yeah, that's right.

0: Fred Wilmer able to talk yet?
1: I'm afraid not. Doc said he'd let me know the first time he come around. Took him out to his ranch on the other side of town.
0: You've been out to see him since last night?
1: There wasn't no reason.
0: Well, it might be a good idea to be there just in case.
1: I thought maybe I ought to stick in town.
0: Well, it don't look like anything more is going to happen here. Why don't I'll get Scar and meet you out at Fred's place, huh?
1: I can handle this alone, Britt.
0: Well, sure. I was just offering to keep you company, Ed.
1: I'll meet you there.

0: Well, he's all fixed up, Mr. Ponset. Tied him up around the side so he'd be in the shade.
1: Well, thanks very much.
0: Mighty fine horse you got there, too. You find Sheriff Schofield? I told him you was in town.
1: Yeah, I found him.
0: Figure out anything?
1: No, not so far.
0: You will. Sheriff's a good man. You and him together, you'll get whoever done it.
1: Maybe. Say, you're the only blacksmith around here, aren't you, Evie?
0: Yeah, only one for 40 miles, yes, sir.
1: Did you ever see a horse with a shoe that's got one jagged edge, left hind leg?
0: A lot of shoes got jagged edges, Mr. Ponson.
1: Yeah, I know, but Now, let's see here. See, I'll try to show you what I mean. I'm not much of an artist, but it looks something like this. Mm-hmm. It's sort of like that.
0: Yeah. Seems to me I did see a shoe like that just the other day. Well, sure. I remember. Told him he ought to get a new one for it. Ben Schofield, that's who it was just the other day.
1: Ben?
0: That's right, Sheriff's kid. You know him, don't you, Mr. Ponson?
1: Sure. Well, I haven't seen Ben for a couple of years, though.
0: But... Well, sir, you wouldn't recognize him if you saw him now. That boy just sort of growed up overnight.
1: Yeah, I guess he has.

0: We'll return to James Stewart as the six-shooter in just a moment. Now, Act Two of The Six-Shooter, starring James Stewart as Britt Ponsett.
1: It wasn't much of a ride, and Sheriff Schofield was sitting on Fred Wilmer's porch swing when I got there. And he told me Doc was inside with Fred, so I squatted down on the stoop and waited. About half an hour later, Doc came out, told us we could go inside and see Fred. Fred was lying on a cot, breathing hard. The white cloth across his chest was stained pink, and his voice sounded like it was full of air.
2: We was just sitting talking, Sam and me. Didn't hear the back door open. Must have left it unlocked. Turned around, and there he was, holding his gun on us.
3: Did you got a look at him, Fred?
2: Sure, but it didn't do much good. Handkerchief over his face. Couldn't see nothing, just the gun. Told Sam to open the safe. Wasn't nothing else Sam could do.
1: Sure.
2: Took the money, walked over to the door.
3: Yeah?
2: Looked at us for a minute and then fired. Didn't have no reason. Hit Sam in the face, hit me in the chest of...
1: Now, take it easy, Fred.
2: It's just like he enjoyed shooting at us. That's how it was, like he enjoyed it.
3: Maybe he was scared.
2: He wasn't scared. He didn't have no reason. Thought he'd killed us both. Started down the steps. I got my hand on the shotgun and let him have it.
3: You hit him?
2: I don't know, maybe. He gave a yell and rode off.
1: You go out back after him?
2: I couldn't go nowhere, Britt.
1: What kind of a fellow was he? Young, old?
2: I couldn't see his face. He's a young fellow, I'd say, though.
1: How young?
2: Oh, 17, 18. He was full grown.
3: You sure?
2: He sounded young. He moved young.
1: Tall, short?
2: Medium. About the size of your kid, Ed. About that size.
1: That enough for you, Ed?
3: Yeah, that's enough.
2: You think you get him, Britt?
1: Sure, Fred. Sure. Sure, we'll get him. Come on, Ed.
2: Didn't have no reason to shoot. No reason.

0: Let's go, Ed.
1: We're wasting our time, Brett. He's got a day's head start. He'd be 40 miles from here.
0: Not if he's shot up.
1: Well, you go on if you want to.
0: Well, you're the sheriff. You've got to make the arrest.
1: You ain't never been so particular before.
0: Maybe not. Maybe not. This time I am particular. You coming?
1: We don't even know where to start.
0: Well, I thought along the creek. As good a place as any other.
1: It's a waste of time, Brett.
0: We picked up the trail along the creek and headed west. Wasn't hard to follow. Every once in a while, we'd see a few drops of blood spattered against the bushes. About 10 minutes later, we came to the fork where Ed said the trail gave out. Scar stuck his nose down into the water, and I looked around. The trail didn't give out. It turned south. I nodded in that direction. Ed didn't say anything. He just followed. At about 5 o'clock, we stopped to eat. Ed built a fire, and I opened up a couple of cans of beans I had in my roll. What, you're not hungry, Ed?
1: It's early for supper. It's too early.
0: Yeah. Ed, I talked to Heavy before I went out to Fred's place. I asked him who had a horse that would leave a mark like the one we've been following.
1: So?
0: He said that Ben did. Your son, Ben. I thought you ought to know that.
1: A lot of horseshoes leave the same kind of mark.
0: Fred said it was a young fellow.
1: It wasn't Ben.
0: Where is he, Ed?
1: He was at the Jefferson Ranch. He's working on a roundup. He left Clay City day before yesterday. It couldn't have been Ben. There's a lot of wild youngsters in these parts, but Ben's a good boy. It couldn't be him.
0: You sure?
1: Now, that mark don't mean nothing. Plenty of horseshoes leave the same kind of mark. You know that, Britt.
0: You got enough to eat?
1: Yeah.
0: All right, let's go. The moon came out, thin, yellow. Not real bright, but enough so we could follow the trail. For about 3 miles, there wasn't any blood sign. He must have wrapped something around the wound, wrapped it real tight, and then we found the bandage. A piece of shirt tail sopped through. For the next mile, he'd been bleeding a lot, much worse than before. He was hurt pretty bad, Ed.
1: Yeah, looks like it.
0: He couldn't have gone much further, could he? Pull up, Scar. Ed.
1: Yeah?
0: Pull up. Pull over here. Look. Over there in the gully, that cabin.
1: Yeah.
0: Whose is it?
1: I used to belong to Jake Levante. Died a couple of years ago. Ain't nobody living there now.
0: There's somebody living there.
1: What?
0: Out back. There's a pony. We'd better go on foot.
1: Britt?
0: Yeah?
1: We're gonna take him alive, ain't we?
0: If we can.
1: We gotta take him alive, Britt.
0: It's Ben, isn't it?
1: I don't know, not for sure.
0: It could be Ben?
1: Yeah, it could be.
0: Where's he been the last couple of days?
1: I don't know that either. I had an argument with him 2 nights ago. He needed some money. He'd been playing poker. He lost a lot.
0: Well, the $5,000 that was taken out of that safe is a lot, you know.
1: I wouldn't give him none. He got mad. He said he'd get it. Said he'd get it himself. And I hit him. I hit him hard across the face. I hit him twice. He started to hit me back, and then he walked out of the house, and I ain't seen him since. I wish he had hit me back.
0: Now, we've got to get across this clearing, Ed. Over to that clump of trees.
1: They may see us.
0: We'll have to take that chance. You ready?
1: Yeah.
0: You all right?
1: Yeah, sure.
0: We'll stay in these trees for a couple minutes.
1: Okay.
0: And then we'll rush him. It's not going to be easy to take him, Ed, now that he's spotted us.
1: Brett, you ain't going to kill him.
0: I'm not going to let him kill me.
1: It ain't his fault, Britt. It's mine.
0: You know that's not so.
1: No, it's the truth. It's my fault. I broke him. I broke him like you break a wild horse. Tried to take all the fight out of him fast. You know what happens when you do that to a horse? He gets tame, but the fight's still there, and someday he turns wild again. He ain't really broke at all.
0: I'm going to rush him alone, Ned.
1: No, stay here.
0: Sam Norton's dead. Maybe Fred and Wilmer, too, by now.
1: Killing Ben won't bring him back. He's my son.
0: I'm sorry, Ed.
1: No, we're going back to town.
0: Not without him.
1: We're going back. Now, you can outdraw me, Britt, but I'll still have time to get a shot off.
0: I'll try to get him alive, Ed. I'll try.
1: No, don't turn your back on me, Britt. Don't be a fool. Don't make me do it, Britt.
0: I knew he wouldn't shoot. I wasn't being brave, but I knew he wouldn't shoot. A man like Ed Schofield just don't change overnight. You can figure a man like Ed. But I hadn't figured on what happened next.
2: Ben! It's me, Ben, your dad! Can you hear me, Ben? Brett Ponson's coming after you! Throw out your gun, Ben! Brett Ponson's coming! No! Listen to me, Ben!
0: I saw him go down real slow, like his legs had buckled under him. I pushed myself past a couple of rocks and edged over toward the back door. The kid was in the kitchen. I couldn't see him, but I could hear him moving around, going from window to window, looking out, waiting for me. I slid past another rock. I could run for the door now or wait. The kid made up my mind for me. He knew right where I was. I took out my gun and waited. I knew he'd get nervous first. Young fellas always do. I wasn't so young. I could wait. It wasn't more than 5 minutes before the door started to open. His pony knew he was coming too. He started for his horse. I aimed at his leg. For a second, he just stopped moving, just hung there in midair like a hawk. Then he sprawled forward out of sight behind a log. Everything was quiet now. Even his pony. And then the moon went behind a thick cloud. And I came around the corner of the cabin. And then suddenly the moon came out again. And just in time for me to see his .45 coming up over the top of the log. His revolver slipped out of his fingers and I saw him try to reach for it. But he couldn't make it. I stood up and I walked over to the log. I turned him over with my foot and I looked at his face.
3: Ed? Ed?
1: Over here.
0: Where'd he get you?
1: The shoulder. But I'll be all right. Is he? Did you have to? Britt?
0: No, he's not dead.
1: Thanks. I guess he didn't hear me calling to him, didn't know who I was.
0: It isn't Ben.
1: What?
0: It isn't Ben, Ed.
1: You sure, Britt?
0: Yeah. This kid's got red hair.
1: There ain't no reason to lie to me, Britt. I ain't shot up bad.
0: I'm not lying, Ed. I knew it wasn't Ben. While I was going up there after him, I knew it.
1: What are you talking about?
0: Oh, it just came to me. I don't know. A man don't change overnight. Neither does a boy.
1: Well, if it ain't Ben, it...
0: Oh, there's a lot of tough kids in these parts. You said so yourself.
1: Where do you suppose Ben is?
0: Where you said he is. Jefferson Ranch, working on the roundup. The pay's good. Boy, don't change overnight, Ed.
1: Yeah.
0: You able to ride back to town?
1: Yeah, sure. I may have to take it a little slow.
0: Sure, fine. We'll take it slow.
1: Yeah.
0: Well, I'll get the kid.
1: Britt?
0: Yeah?
1: You know something, Britt? I couldn't believe it was Ben neither. Not when he shot me. I just couldn't believe it. You know that, Britt?
0: I know. Sure, I know, Ed.

0: 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Mr. Stewart may currently be seen in the Universal International picture Thunder Bay. Others in the cast were Parley Bear, Jimmy McCallion, Herb Vigran, and Bill Conrad. Special music for this program was by Basil Adlam, and the entire production is under the direction of Jack Johnstone. All characters and incidents were fictitious, and any resemblance to actual characters or incidents is purely coincidental. Hal Gibney speaking. Hear exciting Stroke of Fate tonight on the NBC Radio Network.
1: That's The Six Shooter with James Stewart from November 1st, 1953, an NBC radio broadcast. Hope you enjoyed that. Time for this month in music history.
2: All right. If I ever had a score boost, Carl, this would be the one, because this song describes you.
1: Mm. That is true. I would have to agree with you. No, usually I don't agree with you, but I agree with you on this one.
2: I knew you would.
3: Too sexy for Milan, New York and Japan.
1: New York and Japan.
2: And this defines 1992. This is I'm Too Sexy. Sexy, not sexy.
3: Too sexy for my shirt.
2: Right Said Fred.
1: Right Said Fred.
2: Right Said Fred. It spent 3 weeks at number one, and brothers Richard and Fred Fairbass wrote the song after overhearing comments at a gym where they worked out.
1: You know what it was? I was probably working out in that gym.
2: That's what
1: they
2: I was
1: saw
2: thinking.
1: Me, and they were like, that guy's too sexy for his
2: it's
1: muscles.
2: It's probably all the women that were just gathering around you and going, oh my gosh, he's too sexy. I can't
1: it's
2: stand
1: a problem.
2: It anymore.
1: You know, it's a problem.
2: Right. Well, that's what happened to me when
1: that's
2: I
1: why,
2: came by.
1: Why do you think I had to build a gym in my garage?
2: Well,
1: I can't go to the regular workout place.
2: But to be fair, when I came by and you working out, I really had to leave quickly.
1: Oh, I know. I saw
2: And that's
1: you.
2: The reason why
1: I started
2: I left.
1: Getting a little shakes. She started shaking a little.
2: I couldn't wait to leave, to be honest with you.
1: I'm sure.
2: I'm like, yeah, it's been great.
1: Yeah, see ya. All right, more of Hollywood 360 after this.
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1: All right, drum roll, please. Lisa's score is, for this edition of Hollywood 360, 872. Yeah,
7: baby.
1: Nice job, Lisa. 872.
2: Yeah, I think it should be higher.
1: Mike, what do you think? Pretty good score, right?
8: Yeah,
1: I mean,
8: definitely.
1: That's a very good score for you.
2: No, pretty good is not great.
1: Yeah. Next week, Nightbeat, The Adventures of Archie Andrews, Dragnet, The Lives of Harry Lime, and Mr. President. Maybe your score will be higher next week. Maybe you'll try harder.
2: I'll try harder.
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2: I'm going to try
1: pretty,
2: harder.
1: Pretty good.
2: I'm try harder.
1: Lisa Wolf, our executive producer, Mike Bubblebath Costella, and my crabby brother, Vince Amari. This is Carl Amari saying stay safe, be healthy, and thanks for listening.

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6: Yay!
7: A place known as being a vacation paradise is now battling a hurricane. Hurricane Lala is churning near the Big Island of Hawaii. The National Hurricane Center says Lala is packing maximum sustained winds of 80 miles an hour after strengthening into a Category 1 storm on Saturday. It's about 30 miles southwest of South Point, Hawaii, and moving northwest at about 9 miles per hour. A hurricane warning is in effect for Hawaii County, with the storm expected to dump up to 2 feet of rain in some areas. Officials are warning of heavy coastal flooding and dangerous storm surge across the Hawaiian Islands through Sunday. A shooting at Virginia State University leaves 5 people wounded early Saturday. Officials say it happened around 1 a.m. outside a residence hall at the historically black university in Chesterfield, Virginia. Police are reportedly searching for multiple suspects. The victims were taken to a nearby hospital where one was listed in critical condition. A new website lets you check if your car has been recorded by Flock cameras. Rob Martier has this story.
8: The Have I Been Flocked site tracks Flock audit logs and allows drivers to see if their license plate has been run by law enforcement agencies' Flock camera systems. The site says if a person's license plate shows up, it means that their plate was photographed and that an operator on the Flock system searched the database for that license plate. The site says the audit log includes the stated reason someone in law enforcement gave to look up a license plate. The database does not show when or if your vehicle passed one of the Flock safety cameras. I'm Rob Martier.
7: And the BBC is seeking to subpoena Donald Trump Jr., Ivanka Trump, and Jared Kushner in its defense against a $10 billion defamation suit brought by President Trump. I'm Jim Forbes.
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1: At least five people are dead due to severe flooding in Indiana. A historic amount of rain caused streams and rivers to flood their banks across the state Friday, causing Governor Mike Braun to request a presidential emergency declaration. Hundreds in Indianapolis and elsewhere have been evacuated. Indianapolis Mayor Joe Hogsett has declared a local disaster emergency. At least 40 were evacuated in the suburb of Carmel, including the residents of an assisted living facility. The Food and Drug Administration has upgraded an egg recall to the highest risk level. Details now from Lisa Carton.
2: The FDA declared it a Class 1 recall on Wednesday, citing the possibility that consuming the eggs could cause serious health consequences or death. According to the latest update, nearly 98 people have been sickened across 17 states, with 26 hospitalizations. No deaths have been reported. The recalled products were sold under several brands, including Kroger, Brookshire's, Country Morning, Simple Truth, and Sunups, as well as various bulk grade A and grade AA eggs. I'm Lisa Carton.
1: And experts warn that the underground chambers that hold the U.S. strategic oil reserves could get damaged by the rapid release of stockpiles in response to the Iran war. The experts say damage to the chambers would make it difficult to respond to future energy emergencies. The oil in the strategic petroleum reserve is stored in 60 salt caverns, thousands of feet underground at four major sites along the Gulf Coast in Louisiana and Texas. Data released Monday by the Department of Energy shows the SPR has dropped over 300 million barrels for the first time since it was filled in the early 1980s. Energy Department officials told the Government Accountability Office that they are holding the SPR infrastructure together. I'm Jim Forbes.
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5: All across America, we are Red Eye Radio. He is Eric Harley and I'm Gary McNamara. Good morning.
6: Hi.
5: Good to are you? Good to have you here. I don't like doing a show alone.
6: Yeah, I know. That's why I took a day off, because you don't like it. I thought to myself, our company is very generous. They give us 52 sick days a year. That's my interpretation of what I read.
5: Is that what it is? Okay. Yeah. I didn't know that.
6: And it's weird. Sometimes I even call in while I'm on vacation, but there's nobody to call. And so I thought I'd just take a day off and go up to D.C. and see if I could fix everything in one day. And it did not happen. I may have made it worse, especially in the personal life of AOC. I'm just going to say, it may or may not have been my fault.
5: Well, I don't know. It was interesting that the day after I had mentioned, it's just like, is there anything positive about AOC? And I went, well, her teeth look nice.
6: She has very nice teeth.
5: And then the next day we find out, I mean, TMZ right on top of it. 2 years ago, she broke up with her fiance.
6: Yeah.
5: Breaking news, 2 years ago.
6: I know. Way to be on top of it, Harvey.
5: I burst out laughing
6: What's the problem? You're too busy being, for Harvey over at TMZ, you're too busy being an activist to do your job.
5: Oh, yeah.
6: You don't know that one of the loudest lawmakers broke up 2 years ago?
5: Yes.
6: Where have you been? Remember the whole thing with the Met Gala thing in the dress and all of a couple of years ago?
5: Yeah.
6: They were right on top of that.
5: She got hit by the ethics committee for that.
6: Yes, she did. Yeah. And then they, and then the paparazzi seemed to follow her around. I'm assuming a lot of the paparazzi has left. I might be wrong about that. But, you know, they were treating her like the rock star. She was the rock star of the moment. Now move over, because Mom Donnie is for the moment, and that may not last long.
5: We thought maybe she was going to be replaced by Hong, but that didn't happen.
6: That didn't
5: Boy,
6: happen.
5: You missed that last night.
6: Yeah, what?
5: I mean, that was just crazy when I woke up to come in for yesterday's show.
6: Yeah.
5: And saw the race was close.
6: Yeah.
5: And, you know, and we had a great discussion on, I had a great discussion. You weren't here.
6: You, yourself, and you.
5: I was debating with myself. Yeah. No, but I was just looking at polls in general, and I just went, you know, with the El Sayed in Michigan last week, that I think was a miss by, what, 15 or 16 points.
6: Yeah.
5: Even though he won, if you look at the last five polls, they looked at the polls of, and first I looked at the polls all through July, and it was like between 18 and 22 points. You take the last five polls, it was like 24, 25 points.
6: Yeah. Yeah.
5: That she was in the lead.
6: Right.
5: And she lost, and I just went, there's a major problem here. But think about it. If there's a major problem, you and I said this a long time ago. We said, look, we do believe that there is political activism going on in some of the polling, especially the Democrat polling.
6: I have no doubt.
5: You just cannot be off as much as they are. And what I used as an example was Trafalgar. Trafalgar, I don't know what it ended up being, but Trafalgar for South Carolina.
6: Yeah.
5: Looking at Lindsey Graham's sister and that particular race, they had her the last two polls they did. Were 6 and 10, and if you average that out, which you can, it would be 8.
6: Right.
5: She, with 95% of the vote in last night, she was up 8.1%.
6: Yeah.
5: And what's the guy's name? Robert. I can't think of the guy from Trafalgar. I should have looked it up because I talked about it yesterday and couldn't remember it. But everybody understands the point. You know, Trafalgar has gotten a reputation for doing state races. As we know, really, over the last two election cycles.
6: Robert Cahaley?
5: Yeah, Robert Cahaley, yeah. I'd like to, you know, did anybody interview him? There are two things yesterday. I expected to see him all over the place, and I know we're jumping topic to topic, and I can't believe the administration wasn't out there, even though it's just 1 month, going crazy about the inflation numbers that came out.
6: They call him Trafalgar Robert. Why have I never heard that?
5: I never heard that ever.
6: Yeah.
5: No, but the other thing that surprised me yesterday is that the administration wasn't going crazy, you know, in a good way about the inflation numbers.
6: Yeah.
5: And in a way, a number of financial publications were talking about it said, well, it sort of justifies the new Fed chair who did not lower rates.
6: Right.
5: You know, you had and I understand. Look, I understand that a lot of it had to do with the crashing of gasoline. Mm-hmm. Gasoline now up to $3.85, by the way.
6: Oy.
5: And so it's like, but you had 2 months where in inflation seemed to not be out of control. Mm. In fact, you had disinflation or deinflation? Deinflation. What is it? Disinflation or deinflation?
6: Uninflation.
5: Uninflation. Thank you. Uninflation. I mean, it was actually. Some good news.
6: Yeah.
5: Whether it's going to last now with gasoline prices up, when you look at in August, like I said, $3.85 is the most I've paid in a while.
6: Right.
5: You know?
6: Yeah.
5: And that was, but it was $3.80 with my 5 cents off because I use the one gas station all the time. And so I haven't figured it out. It's like sometimes I get 3 cents off, sometimes five, then once like every month, 40 cents off a gallon. I haven't figured out their algorithm of how they do it yet or what the system is, but getting back to the polling, when you look at Trafalgar Robert, Trafalgar Bob.
6: By the way, it was AI's summary that said that. I have never heard that summary.
5: Neither have I. I haven't either. But you look at it and say they're playing political activism within their own party.
6: Yeah,
5: you know, because the PPP poll is a Democrat pollster.
6: Right.
5: How can you be off so far?
6: Right.
5: I would have loved to hear Cahaley out there saying, here's what they did wrong. Here's where they sampled wrong. But here's the point. When you sample a Republican, this is the question that I have because I have more questions than anything. If you sample a Republican, You ask them, are you a Republican?
6: Right.
5: Right?
6: Right.
5: You ask them, are you a Democrat?
6: Mm-hmm.
5: And it's like, Republican, or do you lean Republican? For example, if you got me, I may not officially be a Republican, but I lean Republican 100%.
6: Yeah.
5: I mean, I haven't voted for a Democrat. I don't remember. I think the last time I voted for a Democrat was for the town that I lived in New York 30 years ago, and it was for the sanitation commissioner. And it was because he was more conservative in that local race in the suburbs than the actual Republican.
6: Yeah.
5: And the Republican had scandal all over him at that point. Otherwise, I don't remember the last time I voted on the national level.
6: Yeah, I've never voted Democrat.
5: I couldn't tell you. I don't think it's ever happened. So I would be a lean Republican.
6: I always call myself a
5: 100%
6: a conservative independent, but I'm not, I'm not saying independent because I don't want to belong. We don't register in this state.
5: Right. But it's not what we label ourselves.
6: No.
5: It's how they would label us by asking a few questions. Do you vote? Yeah. I've always voted Republican.
6: I vote Republican 100% of
5: the time. Right. So you have that. It's, and so it's pretty clear. So you can look and say, well, you sampled, in your poll here that showed that the Democrat is up 90-10, you sampled 99% of Democrats in the poll. Okay.
6: Yeah.
5: Exaggerating
6: right.
5: just to make the point. How do you do it to make sure you have the right balance in a primary? Basically, it's just who you're going to vote for, right?
6: But I think it comes down to that, especially in House seats. Yeah. I think it. I would love to know the methodology.
5: Basically, who you're going to vote for? Because are you only calling Democrats? You have to be calling in the sample. You don't know. You may be calling Republicans or vice versa. But Trafalgar gets it right.
6: Yeah.
5: Trafalgar, for example, or I even say Rasmussen. If you want to look at some polling that's considered Republican polling, have you ever seen them off by 22 points?
6: No.
5: And as I said yesterday, there's a lot of, people sit there and talk about, well, the Republican Party is all unified. No, they're not.
6: Yeah, no.
5: On the issues, there's a lot of things, and we went through the issues where Republicans aren't necessarily unified, because you still have the voter, you still have a conservative base, and you have a populist, moderate, liberal base. Exist in the Republican Party. They're moving left. They've been moving left over the last 20 years. We've talked about that. But still, Trafalgar gets it right.
6: Yeah.
5: Rasmussen, they're not off 22 points.
6: Right.
5: Ever.
6: Right.
5: So what the hell is going on?
6: I would love to. And Scott Rasmussen's office, maybe not all of them, but somebody in this office listens, at least on occasion. See if you can send an explainer on methodology to us by email. Go to the website and email us and see how it differs in terms of methodology in general with the pollsters, how it differs in midterms.
5: Or what do you think happened here?
6: Yeah, well, because there is no explanation that is going to satisfy that. If you're off by that much, you shouldn't be doing it. So there's only two things. You're not competent. Your methodology is deeply, deeply flawed. I'll say three things. Your methodology is deeply flawed. Two, you're doing it because you're an activist and you're setting off numbers to, drive the polls in one way or the other. And three, people are liars to a great extent when responding to your poll. And I'll leave those possibilities on the table.
5: So only Democrats are doing the lying and Republicans aren't in the polling?
6: Yes. But if there's a concerted effort, if there is this effort to drive the polls, You know, like the Democrats with that one race the other day where they had a PAC that was pouring $2 million into a race and they backed the Republican in the primary that was not Trump's endorsement, that was opposing the one with Trump's endorsement. And forgive me, I forget which race it was. Now, $2 million in a state or district is a lot of money. But you and I have always talked about, well, it's the content of the message. And so, you know, I'm not sure how much that $2 million had to do with it or not. But the effort by the Democrats was to defeat the Trump-endorsed candidate. So we know there is that manipulation. You know, you got to motivate people. You and I have always, we've been saying for a while, run like you're 20 points behind. Now I say 80 points behind. And you, if this would be the, this would be the intent. Make people believe the stronger, more liberal candidate, whatever, is not going to win. And you drive that other, you drive the other, the votes for the other candidate. You know, you better get out and vote. It's urgent that you do this. I've just gotten to where the polls, with few exceptions, and Trafalgar's one of them. Rasmussen is another one. I don't, and those I understand, margin of error. There could be things. You know, Mark over at Rasmussen talked about Texas in 24, and he goes, man, if not for Texas, our score on accuracy would have been almost perfect. And he was kind of joking, you know, tongue-in-cheek, you know, like, darn you, Texas. And it was, I think it was votes in certain counties surrounding San Antonio and Austin. But anyway, there is no doubt in my mind that some of these pollsters have a mission, and that mission is activism. Now, you still look horrible when there's that much of a swing between those last polls leading up to the election and then the actual outcome of the election.
5: I just did the numbers, all right, the last five polls, all right, that were taken.
6: Okay.
5: And it was, the average was 23 points she would win.
6: Yeah.
5: 23. Hmm. Okay, it's basically still, let me just see here. It's, yeah, it's still eight. Real Clear Politics is still at 8.1 for Graham and Norman. And so Trafalgar, if you take the average of his last two polls, the week, you know, because these other polls, we're looking at, you know, the sample right before the election.
6: Right.
5: And 8 points would have been the average that he had. 8.1 is what she leads from right now, with still 95% of the vote in, and that's in the unless they stop for some reason. I don't know why it looks like the same numbers as yesterday. I don't know whether they have other votes coming in yet or what, but it's going to be close. It's going to be within 1 point.
6: Yeah,
5: you know, and so legitimately, you can say ask the question: Is it polling fraud?
6: Right.
5: Right. And who's buying these polls that are so inaccurate?
6: Right.
5: Why would you continue doing that? We are Red Eye Radio.
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5: We are Red Eye Radio. He is Eric Cronin. I'm Gary McNamara. Okay, I think I know what you're going to say, because I said right before we went out about the Democrat pollsters, or the mainstream or Democrat pollsters, for example, in these the Hong race that we're off so much, said, who would buy this? And you said other answer.
6: Other activists.
5: Exactly.
6: Yeah. There are very, you know, they're everywhere. It really is like Fight Club. You know, we're all Tyler Durden. It's, you know, that's basically their game.
5: Yeah. So you can take the music down. Thanks. Yeah, we're just early on that.
6: Oh, I looked up at the seconds on the clock.
5: I heard the music and looked up and I go, I think we have another minute.
6: That was just a dry run.
5: Oh, can I do what a talent would do?
6: What's that?
5: Run, get your act together. There you go.
6: It's a national radio show.
5: National radio show. Let's get it together. We can be like the stories of Howard Stern with his crew.
6: We've got dozens of listeners.
5: Fire that man.
6: We've got tens and tens of listeners.
5: Yes. So your point was other activists would.
6: Yeah, other activists would be the ones. Right. Because they know how it's going to work out. Right.
5: Yes. Always remember, respect the talent.
6: That's right. And don't distract them.
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3: We are Red Eye Radio. He is Eric Cronin. I'm Gary McNamara. Interesting headlines and the inflation numbers out yesterday, all those details coming up in just a minute.
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3: All right. Very quickly here, Babylon Bee headlines.
4: What do you got?
3: It's a parody news site, by the way, folks.
4: Yeah.
3: But hilarious. This may be one of my favorite ones of all time, based on what, you know, we found out last week from Francisca Hong, who lost, by the way, as we were talking about the polling. Here, it's their lead headline. Devastating. Francisca Hong forced to return home and spend time with her white son. And that comes, in case you don't know the story, that comes from her on a podcast, and we played it last week, talking about the fact that her whole goal, I mean, the reason she basically got married was because she wanted to assimilate into the white race.
4: Yeah.
3: And then having done that, having, you know, her son, who is mixed, then she questions all of that. And the point that we were making is, who in the hell ever spends 1 minute of time saying to themselves, in order for me to be success in my personal and romantic life, I need to assimilate into a particular skin color? Because as we said, it's not a culture.
4: Right.
3: You know, there is the culture. I mean, it's not an issue-oriented thing. There is not uniform thinking of all.

0: white people that creates a particular one culture. Right. And she didn't say, I want this particular culture and these particular values that may come from some demographic of the white race. She simply said, I wish to assimilate. Basically, she was saying, I wish to assimilate and, I don't know, pretend I have white skin.
1: And here's the question. After saying that, I would ask her, are you embarrassed of your white son? I mean, mixed race, but are you embarrassed now?
0: Yeah.
1: I mean, how do you feel every day about it?
0: But who's
1: not about your actions, but the fact that, you know, you, I don't know, are now in part, how did she phrase it? She's, I forget how she phrased it. Like, she's part of the white culture, but she phrased it differently. And I thought, that's weird. Because,
0: no, she didn't say culture.
1: Right, well, yeah. Into the white race.
0: Yeah. White race, yeah, yeah, exactly.
1: So,
0: into whiteness.
1: Right, yeah, whiteness.
0: What the hell does that mean?
1: Well, and so here's the thing. You and I both have family members. We have a family that if you want to go down this, if it mattered to you, and I'm sure with our audience it doesn't, goes across the spectrum.
0: Yeah.
1: White, black, Latino. It's, you know, yeah. So.
0: You basically
1: I don't look at any of my family members who are, well, be careful to say this, non-whites. Sounds like we're in a secret meeting with a bunch of guys who are racist planning a rally.
0: You know that. No, but you made a great point.
1: Yeah.
0: You know, at times when you, I can imagine. I remember when I first became a talk show host, and someone told me, "Here's the advice I'm going to give you: never talk about race." It's like, what are you nuts? Of course I'm going to talk about race.
1: Yeah.
0: Because I don't view it. Only if you're a bigot, but I understand what you did right there, mm-hmm. because you're like, we're not speaking, we're speaking about how the opposition thinks,
1: right.
0: not how we think, but we're even uncomfortable talking about what the opposition thinks, because at times it's so incredibly bigoted and racist, we don't want to even give anybody the idea ever that we ever endorse it, who may just turn in for that 10 seconds,
1: yeah.
0: hear that one part of what you said, right. and take it completely wrong.
1: Right. And you know, it's, for me, it's so ridiculous. Because here's the thing. And I told a friend of mine this years ago. For me to think that I'm genetically superior to anybody, I'm sorry, do you know me? Do you know me? I don't think I'm superior for any reason. And that's the, you know, that's, but the left, of course, no, they need to brand, the problem is, you know, and they've said this repeatedly, is white males. The problem of the world is white males. I was in a conversation with a small group of people one time, that was about 2 years ago. And one of them said that, and it was a white male that said it. And I said, then you need to get out. And I said, huh? And he's young, he's early 20s. I said, then you're the problem, and you can't do anything about it. So you need to leave this conversation. You need to leave the conversation. Go hide somewhere. Spend your life hiding. Spend your life. Or do a Rachel Dolezal. I didn't say that to him. Because he probably wouldn't have known who she is. You know. And she wore blackface. And the left defended her.
0: Right.
1: And
0: you remember Whoopi Goldberg? Mm-hmm. Well, I don't know. I mean, If somebody does that and believes they are black, and we went bonkers over that, because that did play into exactly what Obama said before he left office with the interview. I think it was with the Atlantic in December of 2016.
1: Yeah.
0: 2016, where he said, you know, where he was asked a question about the fact of why do you call yourself black when you're black and white was the question.
1: You're mixed race.
0: Mixed race. And he said, because I've come to understand that race is a social construct. And we just went, wow. And nobody on the left really reported that, except the newspaper article that reported it.
1: Right.
0: But nobody, they just left that thing alone completely.
1: Right.
0: But the whole Rachel Dolezal thing fell right into that. Well, we accept her because she is abandoning her whiteness and wishes that she was black, and therefore it's a good thing. That came from Whoopi Goldberg, unless she was attempting to defend her former boyfriend.
1: Yeah, right. Yeah.
0: Sam on Cheers, right. Who was in blackface at one time. Remember that?
1: Right. And he was doing dancing. It because he thought it was funny.
0: Right. And so it's like, okay, so, and so that's why we just got such a kick out of it.
1: You know, it's just, again, who thinks that way?
0: I don't know.
1: I'll tell you.
0: Pretty insecure people.
1: Very insecure that have to, it's a different kind of, I don't know, expression in trying to, in a weird attempt at virtue signaling. I'll say radical virtue signaling, because it would be radical virtues that you're talking about. Radical virtue signaling. I need to be, and you know, I think I said this in 24, leading up to 24, that the primary for the Democrats was going to be filled with a stage of people claiming to be the bigger victim, the biggest victim of Donald Trump, and to also have the greatest amount of hatred for Donald Trump. You know, they have to prove. They have to work really hard to prove that they live up to the virtues of the radicals. Now, they are radicals, but they really have to keep their street cred going by saying stupid things like that, regretting your marriage. You didn't marry for love. You didn't get into this whole thing for the right reason.
0: Yeah.
1: You did it for you. Maybe that's why it didn't work out in the end.
0: Yeah.
1: Maybe in politically. That maybe it was, and here's the thing. People that say such stupid things do win elections.
0: Yeah.
1: And she might at some point in the future. And.
0: Yeah, but she's going to have a 70-point lead in the polls if she expects to win.
1: With certain pollsters, yes, maybe 80. And, you know, but again, people that do say stupid things like that do get elected. And one of them is Gavin Newsom. You know, Gavin Newsom is one of those. And, you know, he's always trying to walk that fence because he's, you know, trying to get on the big stage at some point, clearly. But he's been reelected a number of times. He defeated the recall, remember? And so, look, plenty of them are that radical and do that weird radical virtue signaling to try and buy that street cred. You can't moderate at all. You can't do things like Mamdani has done a couple of times here, you know, when he's, you know, well, there's times I have to be the mayor and blah, blah, blah, blah, blah, blah, blah. I mean, he hasn't said that, but that's the idea. You know, once you get elected, we said this after the 2008 election, Obama won. And we said, look, for all of those that voted for him and expect him to be, you know, the radical left Democrat, keep in mind, he's going to have to do things you don't like. And at some point, you know, and by the end of his second term, the Democrats were like, yeah, he didn't do anything for us. And now you're at that point. And it's, again, that what we used to call the liberal circular firing squad, which is, you know, become something else that's even much worse. You can't do anything. You can't moderate at all at any point, especially after you win and take office. And Mamdani is has found that out, at least in a couple of cases.
0: Unless you say, I don't believe in defunding the police anymore, but you're just saying that in order to get elected, and everybody knows you're attempting to move to the center, as you're seeing from some of the Democrat socialists. The other headline that I loved from the Babylon Bee, AOC struggling to meet single men under the age of 90 at work. We are Red Eye Radio.
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0: We are Red Eye Radio. He is Eric Harley, and I'm Gary McNamara. But yeah, that's the one thing I'm going to be looking for the next couple of weeks is the for the good pollsters out there. The and I say good not because they're viewed as Republican, but they're just more accurate. Trafalgar and Rasmussen has proven they're more accurate.
1: Right.
0: No, they've never been off like this.
1: Yeah.
0: I want to know why this is happening.
1: No, I'm with you on that. Yeah. Because
0: what is the reason?
1: If it is deliberate, if it is building a methodology to get a certain result in order to get a certain result out of respondents, or get, or I guess, put a certain effect into play, you know, motivate people to vote for the one candidate that they think, well, you know, or, you know, it could be not that it's, they want, if one candidate is really far behind, they're urging people to go out and vote for that candidate. Sometimes it's saying, nope, that candidate's over, don't bother voting, right? Mm-hmm. It's, you know, they're too far behind and your vote really won't change anything or whatever. But if there's any manipulation of their methodology to that effect, that right there to me is fraud. And if it's not that, then your methodology is flawed and it's not improving in many cases with a number of these pollsters. Why?
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9: There's big trouble in paradise as Hawaii is now battling a hurricane. Hawaii's Big Island is being lashed with powerful winds and heavy rain from Hurricane Lala. The hurricane is centered just 50 miles south of the Big Island, where it's battering the coast with 75-mile-per-hour winds. A hurricane warning is in effect for Hawaii County, where about a third of the island is without power. The storm is expected to dump up to 2 feet of rain in some areas. At least 5 people are dead due to severe flooding in Indiana. A historic amount of rain caused streams and rivers to flood their banks across the state on Friday, causing Governor Mike Braun to request a presidential emergency declaration, which President Trump has granted. Hundreds in Indianapolis and elsewhere have been evacuated. Indianapolis Mayor Joe Hogsett has declared a local disaster emergency. At least 40 were evacuated in the suburb of Carmel, including the residents of an assisted living facility. The AI agent running a San Francisco store has fired its first employee. Rob Martier explains.
10: It's bad enough being fired by a human boss, but by an algorithm? Andon Lab said Thursday that Luna, the AI manager of Andon Markets, an experimental retail store run entirely by AI, decided to fire a human employee after repeated lateness and other workplace issues. Logs show the employee arrived late for 17 of 23 shifts. The violations were revealed only after Andon Labs asked Luna to search her memory for its policies and determine if the worker was still a good fit. I'm Rob Martier.
9: And a manhunt is underway for a suspect accused of shooting a police officer in Iowa. Police in Muscatine say the shooting happened early Friday night after a sheriff's deputy tried to pull over a vehicle that was driving erratically. I'm Jim Forbes.
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9: President Trump says he'll soon declare the Strait of Hormuz as a territory of the United States. Speaking in New York on Friday, Trump claimed that Iran has been decimated in its war with the U.S. He also addressed high gas prices in the U.S. and said the cost is necessary if it means Iran won't have a nuclear weapon. Trump added that he will never apologize for the rising price of gas because he believes he did the right thing. The family of Revenge of the Nerd star Robert Carradine has sued UCLA over his death by suicide at a UCLA-run psychiatric facility. Rich Cassone has more.
0: The suit was filed August 7th, according to the LA Times, and alleges that UCLA was reckless and committed elder abuse. Carradine had checked into the facility saying he'd had suicidal thoughts. The actor died about 19 hours after admission. The suit claims he was allowed to enter the locked unit with a belt and that other precautions were not taken. The complaint also claims that UCLA falsified records to reflect proper care. Robert Carradine was the son of actor John Carradine. He was 71. I'm Rich Cassone.
9: And the BBC is seeking to subpoena Donald Trump Jr., Ivanka Trump, and Jared Kushner in its defense against a $10 billion defamation suit brought by President Trump. In court filings Friday, the BBC alleged that Trump's children and son-in-law have, quote, personal knowledge of his intentions when he gave a speech before the 2021 January 6 Capitol riots. Trump is suing the broadcaster for what he claims was its intentional, malicious, and deceptive, quote, doctoring in its presentation of the speech. The BBC has apologized for an editing error that gave, quote, the mistaken impression that President Trump had made a direct call for violence. I'm Jim Forbes.
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3: Now, it's Red Eye Radio. Gary McNamara and Eric Harley talk about everything from politics to social issues and news of the day. 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
2: All across the USA, we are Red Eye Radio. I'm Gary McNamara. He's Eric Harley.
22: Hi.
2: So yesterday, the first day of school in our area. So I had a dentist appointment that they gave me the option, 9 a.m. I could go or 12. So, of right. course, I chose 9 a.m. Mistake.
22: Why?
2: It takes me normally, yeah. I'm not kidding, 1 minute to get out of my subdivision. Took me 15. I live a block from where my school is. My street was loaded with cars. There was a mini traffic jam on my street. Why?
22: Oh, I'll... Yeah.
2: Kick the little whippersnappers out the front door. Let them walk to school.
22: And I'm sorry, how far is the school from your house?
2: About a block and a half.
22: Okay, but, yeah. Same thing here. So for years, I've lived in this house almost 22 years. And I'm four houses down from the elementary. Now, three of my kids went there, and my one of my grandchildren, my youngest grandchild, is going there now. It's a great elementary. We know some of the teachers that have been there this whole time. I mean, it's really great. But probably the first couple of weeks, it ends after a while. But they're parking on my street. And then walking down to, you know, the
2: yeah, that's what was
22: the elementary.
2: Yeah.
22: And it's that nervous. I remember the nervousness of the first day of school. One of the reasons I took this job in 96 is because it would allow me to be home, help get the kids ready in the morning, get them off to school, be there all day if the school called at the house, ready to go up to the school if I needed to, and be there when they got home. And so I understand it's a very nervous tension. And you're going through all of this, and then almost everybody takes their child to school the first day. Mm-hmm. And Derek Stroop has one, a stand-up comedian, has a bit about this. He says, you know, there are bus kids, and then there's the minivan kids. Now, if you were a minivan kid, you got out of a minivan full of love every morning and walked into school. He goes, if you were a bus kid, it was tension all morning long. Lord help me if you miss that bus, I'm going to blah, blah, blah, blah, blah, and the whole thing. And he said, you know, and I thought to myself, that was actually true, because when I was a kid, you know, riding a bus, we had to ride from the Air Force Base in Del Rio. It's, I don't know, 12 miles, I think, total, to the elementary. They didn't have any schools on base. But the kids that are going to ride the bus or eventually walk to school if they live close enough, do that. But the parents go with them the first, you know, few days, maybe a couple of weeks. And my entire block, and we just got used to it, my wife and I, it's just like, all right.
2: Well, I couldn't get out of the my subdivision, because even when I went around, I'm going to go the other way, I kept hitting school buses that were basically parked with their red lights on.
22: Yeah.
2: Couldn't go around. And when I got up, there were like five cars behind it. And I went up to one. I sat there, waited 5 minutes, and finally made a U-turn and went around the other way. And I went on another street. There's another bus just sitting there. There's no kids around with the red lights on, and another three, four cars behind it took a U-turn around. I mean, it was just like, what's good? Now, I will say this. I was up earlier than I normally am to go to the dentist, you know. So that's why I've never encountered it before, because I had always slept later. But, I mean, it was just a traffic jam. And I, for a second, I couldn't figure. I come from, again, New York, Western New York. And in Western New York, school begins after Labor Day. So, for me, I don't have kids, so I never got used to the fact that school starts, yesterday, August 12th in Texas.
22: Yeah.
2: I mean, they won't start till probably the 7th of September. In New York, it's always after Labor Day.
22: August 11th was yesterday, right? Is today the 12th?
2: No, today's the 13th.
22: 13th? Right. Okay. All right. Yeah.
2: Today's the 13th.
22: Okay.
2: And so I can't get used to it. I'm just like, da-da-da, time to go. Okay, I can't get here. Can't get through here. Can't get through here. Can't get through here. Mm. All right, I'm going to go all the way around. I know how to get through here. Mm. And so I go, oh, man, there's a bus sitting there. I can't get around it. You know, that's the one thing. When the school bus has the red lights flashing, you don't want to get caught by a cop going around it.
22: Actually, there doesn't need to be a cop around. The buses themselves have cameras.
2: Oh, and they'll get you
22: and
2: caught.
22: They take a picture.
2: Wow.
22: Yep. When the stop sign, there's also a stop sign that comes out, projects from the side, and the lights are flashing.
2: Mm-hmm. Yep.
22: It's the camera is working, and you will not get away with it.
2: Yeah, I don't know if they were testing it, but there were no kids.
22: Mm.
2: Like, there weren't kids waiting to get on the school bus or anything. It was just sitting there on two different streets, and I'm like, okay, what's going on here? But it's okay. I got through that first world problem.
22: Yeah, right. Yeah.
2: All right, inflation.
22: Mm.
2: I was amazed. I thought the administration, that's all they'd be talking about yesterday. The Consumer Price Index showed a seasonably adjusted increase of 0.1% during July. According to the Bureau of Labor Statistics, excluding food and energy, the so-called core CPI rose 0.2%. On an annual basis, the inflation rate 3.4%. And 2.5% for core inflation, both down 0.1 percentage points from June. All the readings were in line with what forecasters were thinking, though the levels are well above the Fed's 2% target. This is analysis from CNBC. The tame monthly readings, coupled with similarly moderate levels in June, indicate a energy-fueled burst earlier in the year is easing, though prices remain volatile and subject to consistently changing conditions in the Middle East. And like I said, gas prices back up again to some of their highest levels I've seen, which was just coming into work.
22: But I hear there's a framework for a memorandum of understanding in the works. And
2: The president was
22: No, it's Thursday. It's off now.
2: President was out there talking about the wall of steel and everything else and how Iran can't do anything. And it was pointed out that on a normal day, it's like 130 ships go through.
22: Yeah.
2: And 2 days ago, it was 8.
22: Yeah.
2: So, you know, that's the reality. We can stop Iran from using it.
22: Right. Right.
2: But we do not control the Strait of Hormuz, where you have 130 ships moving through as was before the war.
1: Yeah. Yeah.
2: And, you know, and that is still going to be a challenge for the president. I think it was Hugh Hewitt who said the October surprise be that we take out Iran completely? Is the president waiting for that? I went, I don't know if it'd be a smart October move surprise.
1: I mean, politically, let me rephrase. Politically, I don't know if that would move the GOP in a positive direction. I don't know that. It depends on what level. If they came up to the podium, and this is a possibility, and said, the regime is out, and the U.S. now has possession of all their enriched uranium, there would be a positive effect. I just don't know if it reaches the voters, the independents. I assume it would. I would feel great about it, because that would be mission accomplished. That would be mission accomplished. The other side of that, on the other side of that, is now you have, I won't call it chaos, but now you have Iran, you know, in play in terms of, all right, who leads? Who's going to be in charge in the interim? What does it mean for the people of Iran? All that, you know, so, and then what effect does that have politically on the other side of it? But if they're planning that as an October surprise, here's where we are right now. If you do it, and it is, again, regime's gone, we have the uranium. I don't know if it could hurt, except for the fact, because we would be in full control at that point of the Strait of Hormuz. There's no doubt. And that would settle energy would, oil would drop dramatically.
2: Mm-hmm.
1: Maybe. I don't know if they're saving that for an October surprise. I don't know what's going on. You and I have been very clear. We don't know what's going on. The only problem we've had is with the messaging, the back and forth. Just don't talk about it. Our goal is to keep them from getting nuclear weapons, and we're going to work to that end every day.
2: I think what the president decided to do is probably is the only option politically that he believes he could take. You know, it was talked about the missile defense, and it's like, well, we can go in. There's nothing to shoot at us. We don't need those missiles right now. We could still go in and do it. But for whatever reason, the president has changed tactics. We had said a while back, instead of trying to make a deal, just choke them off economically and hit them every time you have to hit them, but don't talk about it every day. But the president can't help it.
1: Right.
2: Because if you just say, we've got them under control, we are still being able to ship 8 million barrels of oil to the United States a day to help moderate prices, doesn't help that crude oil's up 10% over the last week. And like I said, I've seen it's one of the highest prices. I think the highest price I've seen is what I saw yesterday at the gas station. And so whether that will go down after the driving season ends in a couple of weeks, we will see. But the president, again, yesterday with the wall of steel and everything else, and it was like, well, yeah, there is a wall of steel. You're keeping Iran, you're choking Iran, but you haven't opened up the Strait of Hormuz. You've only got eight ships the day before. Somebody, I forgot who did the counting on it yesterday, where normally 130 ships move through.
1: Right.
2: That's a problem.
1: Mm-hmm.
2: And so if you keep wanting to, because Iran every day is taunting the president, then the president feels he has to attack back instead of just saying, Iran is saying this, but we're choking them off and we're getting the oil that we need. And we believe that this is a proper way, which he has said in there.
1: Yeah.
2: But you don't have to, you, But you don't have to do what I believe the president did yesterday, was make a statement that isn't total and complete, where it's easy to criticize you and saying you're making it sound like the Strait of Hormuz is open. It is not.
22: Right.
2: And that has to be our, that has to be your goal. He didn't need to bring it up.
22: Right.
2: All he had to say is, you know, we're choking them economically if it's brought up, and then move on to a different topic. Move on to the inflation numbers.
22: Right. Yeah.
2: Do whatever.
22: Right. Well, and another thing too, with being very short and at times vague in your messaging, you're keeping the enemy guessing. Our goal is to keep them from getting nuclear weapons. We're working to that end every single day. I'm not going to get into the details of what's going on. I won't tell you about our operation. I'm just not going to do that. I'm not going to divulge it to the enemy, but I'm telling you right now, we're winning. Leave it at that, and that's another effect, is that you're the enemy then at this, because if there's anybody that's completely unpredictable in terms of any modern president, it's Donald J. Trump. And if you're the enemy, you don't know what the hell he'd do. So that's a good thing.
2: You know, it's interesting because I don't believe that there has been an outcry from the administration over the story. And we dealt with it the other day about the fact that the president has, you know, has told aides, I think the Wall Street Journal had it, that, you know, keeping them from having, you know, going in and grabbing all the nuclear weapons might not be a priority. I didn't see them come out and attack the Wall Street Journal for that story. And they attack any story like that all the time.
22: Well, interesting point. But still, regime change absolutely has to be in play.
2: Yeah, I'm not talking about the strategy. I'm talking about the communication of the president, you know, which they would attack and say that story isn't
22: right.
2: Regime change.
22: Yeah.
2: Regime change. They've never said that.
22: No, they haven't.
2: Even though we believe that was the goal.
22: It's necessary.
2: Right.
22: Yeah.
2: The nuclear, you know, they will not be a new. And so if you're going to reframe it and say, look, here's, we've decided this is going to be the strategy. Every time they go near that place where we believe the nuclear materials are, once they go to open up, we'll continue to bomb that every time.
22: I said that a week and a half ago.
2: Right. That should be what they would say. And we're going to choke them economically. And if they attempt to rebuild, we got the satellites. We know what's going on. And we'll take it out. We in Israel will take it out every single time. And so what you're simply saying is we're in the process of strangling them economically.
22: Yeah.
2: And we'll make sure they don't have nuclear weapons.
22: But you got to straighten out the straight.
2: We are Red Eye Radio.
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5: A well below normal Atlantic and Pacific hurricane season to date. Yet USDA meteorologist Brad Rippey says business could pick up this week in both ocean basins. In the Atlantic,
6: we are watching a likely formation. There is a tropical wave. Came off the African coast a few days ago. That system is heading across into the central Atlantic basin. There is about a 2 in 3 chance, roughly 70% chance, that that will become a named tropical cyclone over the next week as it heads towards the Lesser Antilles.
5: This system, if it does not strengthen, could provide needed moisture in drought-plagued U.S. territory, such as Puerto Rico and the U.S. Virgin Islands. Meanwhile, in the Pacific Basin,
6: a low-pressure system appears to be forming over the central Pacific, so we will be watching that system. There's actually a very high likelihood, almost about a 90% chance of tropical development there. If that system forms as expected, it should head in the general direction of Hawaii over the next several days.
5: I'm Rod Bain reporting for the U.S. Department of Agriculture in Washington, D.C.
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2: We are Red Eye Radio. He is Eric Cronin. I'm Gary McNamara. Finally, looking at the inflation report.
1: Yeah.
2: Both the June and July moderations came largely because of the easing of the energy index, which is down 7% from its May historical peak. Problem is, crude oil has jumped another 10% over the past week. As I said, I paid the highest for gasoline that I think I paid so far since the war started, just last night. They said that poses problems for the August CPI. A key ingredient in the inflation run has been shelter. Some good news there, though. The shelter index, which comprises about one-third of the CPI weighting, has risen just 0.1% in the past 2 months, providing hope as well, except much of the work in that regard has been done by the sharp decline in the lodging. Okay, where is it? Okay, I'll have to get...
22: Lodging what, industry?
2: It says lodging industry. Yeah. I mean, it just didn't print that part for me.
22: Yeah.
2: So there we are with inflation. Mm. But not necessarily bad news.
22: No.
34: Conservative to the core. The Patriot. AM 1360.
0: 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The countdown to kickoff is on.
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3: So here we go. Chris Matthews. I saw the headline. I forgot who had the headline. It says, the headline was, Chris Matthews does not feel a tingle in his leg for the DSA.
4: Did he actually say that?
3: No, he didn't say that. Oh, okay. The headline said that.
4: Oh,
3: yes.
4: I'm sorry.
3: The headline said that. But no, it would have been better if he would have said it.
4: I would have loved it, yeah.
3: Let's hear from Chris Matthews on Morning Joe.
5: And I've been thinking about this for days now. The DSA has done a favor to non-DSA Democrats, to regular Democrats who are regular members of the party. They've listed what they believe in. Their chair made that clear. It's in Peggy Noonan's column this week. It's very clear. We're going to get rid of ICE, not just ICE. We're going to get rid of the border. We're not going to have a border anymore. We're not going to effectively control people coming in and out of the country. And so I think we're going to get rid of prisons. You know, we're going to get rid of the Pentagon. We're going to negotiate. Well, what happens when your hostages are your former diplomats, like what happened with President Carter? People take your diplomats hostages. What do you do then? You need an army. You don't like to have an army, but you do need to have one. All these positions can be denied by any regular Democrat. All you have to do is go out there and say, thank you, DSA, for telling us what you believe in. I don't believe in that stuff. And discriminate. Because you can't follow AOC. I like AOC generally. But she came out and said, we're just a big tent party. Well, the problem with the big tent defense is every Democrat has to defend all this crap coming from the left. They've got to say, I believe in all this crazy stuff, and that makes me a Democrat. You've got to say, no, I'm not a member of the DSA, and here's why, and make it very clear. So it's going to require politicians to be good politicians and say, here's where I stand.
4: Right.
5: This is what I'm a regular Democrat. I'm for labor unions. I'm for opportunity for everybody. I'm for civil rights. I'm for all the things I believe in as a Democrat, but I'm not with this crowd. And I think that's going to be a line that has to be drawn by Democrats, because I'm telling you, the last 6 weeks of this election is going to be an attack on El Sayed and the DSA in New York and the Mamdani. And it's all going to come out and blame every Democrat for everything the DSA is doing. I don't believe in the DSA plan. I don't believe in their checklist of what they believe in. I'll say so.

0: so. But running for office is going to require that, I think, before now, before the election.
1: All right. Now, where did the DSA, to address Chris Matthews, where did the DSA come up with any of their ideas from? What gave them the incentive? For example, Chris Matthews talks about the fact that we're going to get rid of ICE, not just ICE, the border too. No more controlling who enters or leaves the country. Well, that came from mainstream Democrats.
2: They built this.
1: They built the entire damn thing.
2: Right. You can't say right. I'm not willing to go that far. That was the intent from the beginning.
1: Right. It wasn't that Biden could not control the border. It wasn't that variables outside of the control of the United States is why these illegal immigrants were coming into the country. And the president was just trying to do his best by putting Kamala Harris as the border czar. But it was just too tough for somebody like Kamala Harris and Joe Biden to handle. No, they created it.
2: Yeah. Yep.
1: They created the border crisis. Yep. They wanted people coming across the border. We said at the very beginning, we laughed when Joe Biden made Kamala Harris the border czar. We yeah. just went, oh, my God. Wait a minute. Wait a minute here. You just really, really threw her under the bus. Well, what are you going to do? I'm going to go to the root of illegal immigration, and I'm going to visit other countries where illegal immigrants come from.
2: Yeah.
1: Did that do anything? No.
2: No.
1: She's failing miserably. Yeah, because your boss is trying to destroy you.
2: Yep. Yep.
1: I mean, there's no reason you do that. We create the problem, and then we attempt to solve. We pretend to attempt to solve the problem that we created, and then just say we're really trying to get this done. And then when it gets closer to the election, you go, oops. All right, let's try to slow down this a little bit. And then they got a little tougher, remember, right before the election?
2: Yeah.
1: We've slowed it down a little bit.
2: Uh-huh.
1: But they created it. You know, Chris Matthews says the crazy ideas. 99.9% of the Democrats in Congress, all the mainstream Democrats, have voted for men being able to expose their genitals to women in a locker room.
2: They own this. This is the right. ones who, you know, well, we, you know, what Matthews is saying. Well, no, I'm not a democratic socialist. I'm not with the DSA. This is what I believe in. First of all, good luck with that because they'll come after you. But beyond that, it's what we have been saying for the longest time. For those saying, oh, the Democrats are just getting too crazy. You helped build this.
1: Right. They're trying to make it as if the DSA came out of nowhere. They just came out of nowhere and invaded our party. How did we get here?
2: Yeah.
1: You created it. You yeah. enabled yeah. the DSA.
2: Yeah.
1: You, Chris Matthews, you not coming down every single day on the open border Democrats, which are the majority of Democrats. Remember, it was again, I think it, was it in the House? Was it everybody? But again, 99.9% of Democrats in Congress don't want voter ID.
2: Right.
1: You know, James Carville came out and said, the other day he said, you got to stop fighting this. Well, that's not the DSA.
2: No, no.
1: That's normal Democrats. No. Defund the police came before the DSA ever existed.
2: Yep.
1: All these radical ideas came from these so-called, quote, moderates of the Democratic Party. And even though Chris Matthews does not feel a tingle in his leg for the DSA, he was having a ton of that tingling for Biden and Obama when they were setting up the insane narrative that the Democratic Party is now dealing with today, and now they want to blame the DSA. Well, they just came in. They've created all of this. No, you created it.
2: Yep.
1: Obama created it. Biden created it. You created it because you didn't attack it back then.
2: Right. No, I mean,
1: and now when they come in and go, get rid of prisons, we can't get rid of prisons. Get rid of the military, we can't get rid of the military. But the mainstream of the Democratic Party was saying, get rid of police. Defund the police. We need social workers in there. How did that work out?
2: Yeah.
1: Jeez.
2: It's,
1: you know, it is the Democratic Party. Think about this. It's the Democratic Party that made the case that all police departments are systemically racist.
2: Yeah.
1: And where these incidents were happening, the vast majority of the incidents that were happening that they were saying was the cause of it were Democrat cities led by Democrats, with many of those cities, the management and the executive branch of those cities were African-American.
2: Yep.
1: When you sit there and do that, when you come out and say, it's systemically racist. Think about it. You go back to their presidential candidates. You go to Kamala Harris. When her first run, when she said, I lost because of racism and sexism.
2: Yep.
1: Well, you're saying your own party is racist and sexist. Chris Matthews has endorsed the insanity of identity politics, which is the racism of the Democratic Party, judging people by groups and not individuals. That has been his career in backing the identity politics of the Democratic Party.
2: Yes.
1: So please spare us here on Red Eye Radio that Chris Matthews on MSNBC and some whatever the hell they are now, MS Now, MS Past Tense, that
2: MS at the current time,
1: that okay, we are rising above this because this is never what we've been about. This is the DSA. Where did they come from? We have no idea. Shut up!
2: You know, that's the problem, you know, again, that we see even from people like Rahm Emanuel. Rahm Emanuel was chief of staff for Barack Obama. Mm-hmm. You said it recently. Barack Obama really kicked the door open on the liberal transgender movement. And did so through the administration at the time, joint edict from the Department of Justice and Department of Education. And they even in that joint edict stated, this is our interpretation of Title IX, that if a student walks into the office of that school and says, I'm now a girl, you have to, and this is going to be my name. They don't have to have a legal name change. They don't have to have their parents involved. They don't have to have a doctor involved. And if they're playing sports on the girls' team, you can't make, when they travel, you can't make separate accommodations for them. That's how, I mean, in one day, blasted the doors open. So for Rahm Emanuel, now, at that time, he was no longer chief of staff. He moved on to be the king of Chicago. He was part of the building of all of this. Now, you could argue, and I don't know. I wasn't there. I wasn't in on the meeting. I don't know what's in his mind. He's never stated. Maybe that's why he left Barack Obama. Maybe that's why he decided to go somewhere else. You know, a less radical job like mayor of Chicago. And I don't know. Maybe he had a difference with Barack Obama's direction. I can't tell you. But he was part of building it. At one point, they're part of building it. We have said this over and over and over again. And, man, all right, another example, Van Jones. Now, Van Jones may have had the way he talks now, may have had some kind of, I don't know,
1: epiphany?
2: Epiphany event in his life that changed his mind and direction. I can't tell you. I'd have to ask him, or he would have to tell you. But again, they're all part of where the party is now because they helped to build this. They knew it was headed here, and now they're complaining that it's here.
1: Yeah. And they were the creators of the insanity. Exactly. We are Red Eye Radio.
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0: We are Red Eye Radio. He is Eric Harley, and I'm Gary McNamara. I don't know how that came out that way. McNamara.
1: It sounded like you joined Facebook's parent company. I'm McNamara. What?
0: I swear no cocktails tonight. Yeah. Tonight.
1: Well, not yet, anyway.
0: Not yet.
1: Yeah, we're going to pour some at the top of the hour.
0: So. Oh, man, I'm telling you. The whole, just to wrap up the Chris Matthews thing, because it's what's happening right now. You've got some Democrats in the media trying to separate themselves, and we're not going to let that happen.
1: No.
0: They can't sit there and try to pretend that the DSA just automatically appeared and there's been no radicalism in the Democratic Party. We're just about having unions for people and good jobs. Yeah. You are not.
1: I think it's this odd attempt, basically, because they know. The problem with owning it, and like we've said they should do, and now they're owning it, the DSA is owning everything, promoting it, and acting like it's a good thing, is that the others never wanted to own it. They didn't want to say it out loud, and those are the ones trying to separate themselves from it.
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6: There's big trouble in paradise as Hawaii is now battling a hurricane. Hawaii's Big Island is being lashed with powerful winds and heavy rain from Hurricane Lala. The hurricane is centered just 50 miles south of the Big Island, where it's battering the coast with 75-mile-per-hour winds. A hurricane warning is in effect for Hawaii County, where about a third of the island is without power. The storm is expected to dump up to 2 feet of rain in some areas. At least 5 people are dead due to severe flooding in Indiana. A historic amount of rain caused streams and rivers to flood their banks across the state on Friday, causing Governor Mike Braun to request a presidential emergency declaration, which President Trump has granted. Hundreds in Indianapolis and elsewhere have been evacuated. Indianapolis Mayor Joe Hogsett has declared a local disaster emergency. At least 40 were evacuated in the suburb of Carmel, including the residents of an assisted living facility. The AI agent running a San Francisco store has fired its first employee. Rob Martier explains.
7: It's bad enough being fired by a human boss, but by an algorithm? Andon Labs said Thursday that Luna, the AI manager of Andon Markets, an experimental retail store run entirely by AI, decided to fire a human employee after repeated lateness and other workplace issues. Logs show the employee arrived late for 17 of 23 shifts. The violations were revealed only after Andon Labs asked Luna to search her memory for its policies and determine if the worker was still a good fit. I'm Rob Martier.
6: And a manhunt is underway for a suspect accused of shooting a police officer in Iowa. Police in Muscatine say the shooting happened early Friday night after a sheriff's deputy tried to pull over a vehicle that was driving erratically. I'm Jim Forbes.
8: Your one stop for advertising? Call 844-844-IHEART.
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6: An investigation is underway after a man in police custody in New York City died Friday after suffering a medical emergency. Larry Kofsky has this story.
29: Authorities say it happened inside the 25th precinct in Harlem just after noon. Pix 11 reports the 64-year-old man was under arrest after cops responded to a call for a violent person with a gun. Police asked him if he needed medical attention. He told them no. The medical episode occurred less than 5 minutes later. The suspect was taken to Mount Sinai Hospital, where he was later pronounced dead. The cause of death is under investigation. I'm Larry Kofsky.
6: The Consumer Product Safety Commission says Kaluli is recalling about 250,000 mini fridges after receiving reports of the appliance catching fire. The CPSC said the recall covers certain 10-liter and 15-liter mini fridges posing a fire and burn hazards. Kaluli has received at least 19 reports of property damage totaling over $80,000. The affected mini fridges were sold online on Amazon and Kaluli.com. The Food and Drug Administration has upgraded an egg recall to the highest risk level. Details now from Lisa Carton.
0: The FDA declared it a Class 1 recall on Wednesday, citing the possibility that consuming the eggs could cause serious health consequences or death. According to the latest update, nearly 98 people have been sickened across 17 states, with 26 hospitalizations. No deaths have been reported. The recalled products were sold under several brands, including Kroger, Brookshire's, Country Morning, Simple Truth, and Sunups, as well as various bulk grade A and grade AA eggs. I'm Lisa Carton.
6: And officials warn that the underground chambers that hold the U.S. strategic oil reserves could get damaged by the rapid release of stockpiles in response to the Iran war. I'm Jim Forbes.
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2: Now, it's Red Eye Radio. Gary McNamara and Eric Harley talk about everything from politics to social issues and news of the day. Whether you're up late or you're just starting your day, welcome to the show from the Relief Factor Studios. 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
3: All across America, we are Red Eye Radio. He is Eric Harley, and I'm Gary McNamara. Welcome and good morning. Thank you so much for being here this morning.
4: Thank you.
3: You know, one other thing I wanted to mention, because we were talking about Chris Matthews saying that he rejects the DSA and their radicalism and open borders and everything else. And, you know, we can't accept it. We're like, what are you talking about? This all came from the mainstream of the Democratic Party. The only reason the DSA exists is because you opened the door to them with the insanity of the Democratic Party over the last 10 years. Open border. Well, oh, this open border thing. They don't want ICE. They don't want open borders. It's like, what? Like James Carville going, we got to stop with this voter ID thing. We have to be for voter ID. They've held these positions for over a decade now. It's the moderates, the people they're calling the moderates, are the ones that created it. And I don't want to forget this because I was seeing the Peggy Flanagan yesterday. She was asked a question, should gender-affirming care have a minimum age? She said, people need health care. Should there be an age limit? Gender-affirming care is health care. So if a 10-year-old wanted it, it would be okay. That should be between a family and blah, blah, blah, blah, blah, blah, blah.
4: Yeah.
3: You know, and, you know, it's like, okay, this is a socialist candidate here. That was mainstream in the Democratic Party before anybody was talking DSA or Mandani.
4: Yeah.
3: Yes. Or Hong.
4: Yeah.
3: Or Syed or any of them.
4: Right.
3: That was mainstream in the Democratic Party. The children should be able to cut off their body parts. So please spare us this. We can't believe the DSA has infiltrated the Democratic Party. No, you opened the door and you said, come on in.
4: Well, that's it. It was the goal. You know, it's like Governor Hochul saying, well, we got to do something about this because electricity rates are necessarily skyrocketing. She didn't phrase it that way, but Obama did.
3: Well, but you know what I mean?
4: And they came back, you know, Democrats basically responded to her saying, no, that's the goal.
3: Right. Well, I found that interesting because there was a couple of stories out yesterday about Hochul that she's only up by 10 points. And they're like, this is striking range for a Republican. And what's her name? The Attorney General. Letitia James is polling higher.
4: Yeah.
3: And they're making the case a Republican might have a chance. Well, why do Democrats dislike her? Because she's losing in Republicans don't like her. But why would Democrat? I don't know whether they'll vote for the Republican in this particular case. But one of the reasons they don't like her is because they want electricity prices raised. And she said, this may not be economically feasible. This will hurt us. And it will hurt me if electricity prices keep going up and I can't do anything to lower it. And the Democrats in the legislature said, no, we created these laws to skyrocket electricity prices. We want higher electricity prices. That's always been the goal.
4: Yeah.
3: It's like,
4: huh? Right. Huh? What? Yeah. What?
3: Yeah. So I just, since we're talking the whole electricity and climate change, Bjorn Lundberg has written a column.
4: Oh, all right.
3: Bjorn Lundberg, by the way, the climatologist, who is president of the Copenhagen Consensus, visiting fellow at Stanford University's Hoover Institution, and author of False Alarm, Best Things First. If you don't know Bjorn Lundberg, we've been talking about him for years.
4: Mm-hmm. Mm-hmm.
3: He is somebody who believes that man does have an effect on the climate. He doesn't know exactly what it would be.
4: Right.
3: He thinks the left way over exaggerates it, and he believes almost everything that the left is doing to stop it is completely and totally wrong.
4: Right, right.
3: That's where he stands. Now,
4: right.
3: The whole thing with the Canadian wildfires, again, the left has taken that. Climate change, climate change, climate change.
4: Uh-huh.
3: He wrote an op-ed piece in the Wall Street Journal. And they're always, it's always worth it because, you know, he does not get criticized like normal Republicans do for some reason. I'm not saying he doesn't get criticized at all, but right. he is not the target as Republicans are in the United States. But he says the smoke from the Canadian wildfires poured into American cities last month. The headlines poured out equally fast. Most blamed climate change. Canada's public broadcaster informed readers that smoky skies had only one true fix. Stop burning fossil fuels. But the headlines seem to have missed the most remarkable fact about the wildfires. Canada is having a below average fire year. In fact, the world is on track to a record low in areas burned around the world. Ottawa's own tally, by the way, for people that don't know, they say Ottawa like we would say Washington, because Ottawa is the capital of Canada, except for Alberta. Ottawa's own tally released on, no, they are the capital of Alberta too. Of, because Alberta is still part of the Ottawa's own tally released.
4: For the moment.
3: If I have to explain my own joke, I've lost the complete impact on it. Ottawa's own tally released July 9th showed 1.4 million acres burned, less than one-third of the 4.6 million burned by the same date last year. Tucked into the quick facts of the government press release, beneath quotes, government quotes about climate change driving ever more severe disasters, was the quiet admission that wildfire activity remains below the five-year average. That's understating it. Satellite data, weekly updated by the European Union, confirms Canada's total burned area in 2026 by August 5th was below the 2012 to 2025 average the EU uses as a baseline. And the statistical news keeps, good news keeps coming. The U.S. this year has remained below its 2012 to 2015 average, with its most recent measurement 20% below average as of August 5th. North America and South America are at record low burn since 2012. Every continent on the globe is burning less, some much less than usual. As of August 5th, Oceania has burned 14% less in its 2012-25 average, and Europe has burned 35% less. Asia has a near record low of burned area since 2012, clocking in at 41% below average. Africa is at a record low with current burn rate 44% below average. Globally, we're on trend for the lowest burn since the collection of that satellite data began in 2001, and likely the lowest since 1900. In the early 1900s, nearly 4% of global land burned annually, nearly double today's rate. American annual burn area in the 1930s was about five times as large as its modern annual burn area. The deadliest aspect of fires has declined too: smoke deaths. Air pollution from fires kills roughly 20,000 times as many people as fires themselves. As fires have declined, the rate of annual deaths from landscape fire air pollution has fallen substantially since 2000, according to the 2024 research. Given the current global population, that means fire pollution kills about 1.6 million 400,000 fewer than would have been the case had the 2000 death rate remained. Mm. You wouldn't know this from any single media report out there. Too much coverage cherry picks smaller areas that happen to have a lot of fires, ignoring everything else. With Canada this summer, scary pictures won out over compelling statistics. In Europe, wildfires in France and Spain repeatedly make headlines. That the continent's fires are significantly below average does not. Because one of the most, one of the worst examples of this narrow reporting was the coverage of the Black Summer fires in Australia in 2019 and 2020. The headlines were doomsday. But while the fires did come near heavily populated areas, such as Melbourne and Sydney, where many media outlets are based, the total national burn was well below average, according to the government's annual environmental overview. This sort of media coverage leaves the public with the impression that the planet is ablaze when evidence shows the complete opposite is happening. There you go.
4: Well, of course, you're not going to get accurate reporting. Of course, they can't put that out because the media is part of, well, the activism. That's why we call them the liberal activist media. Your intent is to scare, not to reassure,
3: mm-hmm.
4: whether it's climate change or anything else. And Lundberg has been, again, this is, well, Lundberg is in the same place as Thunberg. Greta. You know why? Remember at the end where, you know, she was, I mean, she's still alive, but she's less relevant. She was saying Democrats aren't doing anything. You're not actually doing anything about it. Your policies don't work. So, you know, she kind of agrees with Lundberg, but they're not on the same page.
3: She doesn't cover the climate anymore. She's,
4: she's on to
3: anti-Semitism.
4: Exactly. Yeah, she's on to.
3: She's a Jew hater now.
4: Yes, exactly.
3: Somebody wrote that the other day. They said David Hogg, well, was losing his relevance. Become an anti-Semite.
4: Yep.
3: Greta Thunberg.
4: Yeah.
3: Nobody's paying attention to me anymore.
4: Uh-huh.
3: Become an anti-Semite. Tucker Carlson.
4: Yep.
3: Nobody's paying attention to me anymore.
4: Yep.
3: Let's become an anti-Semite.
4: Yep.
3: What's her name? The other one. Candace Owen.
4: Yeah.
3: I think I'm losing my relevance. Okay. Become an anti-Semite. It's like it's almost as if they do that because they know they'll get the clicks and that means money.
4: Yeah. No, that's it. That actually is it. But, you know, you look at this and the media is the biggest part of it. The world is ending. It's getting worse. You know, every time there is a notable wildfire or set of wildfires, you know, we're seeing this play out in the Northwest, in Washington. And that's exactly the play is this is climate change or this is, you know. By the way, some of those fires are man-made, and they're called arsonists.
3: Yeah.
4: We saw that with the California fires.
3: Yeah, but how do you know that they weren't upset about climate change?
4: Yeah, exactly.
3: And wanted to do like the Southern Poverty Law Center, and because they're against racism, create more racism in order to stop racism.
4: Right. Yes, you set the house on fire, and then you go around the front and grab the water hose to be the hero.
3: Right.
4: This is.
3: And then focus the attention on why are these house fires happening?
4: Right.
3: Because you're burning them down.
4: Yeah, because you started the fire.
3: We are Red Eye Radio.
4: Brought to you by FPPF, Fuel Power Max.
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0: We're on radio. He's Eric Carlin. I'm Gary McNamara. All right, this health study, I saw it on Fox yesterday. This is interesting. Whether someone is older or younger, a younger sibling, may be linked to certain health outcomes later in life, according to a massive new study analyzing medical data from 10 million U.S. siblings over 20 years. Researchers from the University of Chicago and Columbus University found links suggesting that birth order may be connected to specific long-term health risks. Researchers examined 569 disease categories across families and among siblings, identifying 150 conditions that were significantly associated with birth order. Firstborn children showed a higher likelihood of neurodevelopmental and psychiatric diagnoses, including autism, ADHD, Tourette syndrome, and OCD, as well as immune allergic conditions like food allergies. Secondborn children were statistically more prone to migraines, shingles, substance use disorders, gastrointestinal issues like gastritis. Discussing the findings, Dr. Mark Siegel from Fox, a medical senior medical analyst, noted the value of such a wide-scale study. I love this study because it opens a lot of questions more than it gives answers, but I think I have some answers regarding the heightened prevalence of ADHD among firstborn. Siegel offered his own hypothesis. My theory is they get more stimuli. The parents are like hovering over them, helicoptering them, and they don't know where to look. Addressing the disparities in allergic conditions, Siegel pointed to early environmental exposure, stating, I think because the firstborn's immune system hasn't seen the environment before, and if it's not set properly, you get an allergy. I don't understand what he means there. Siegel also touched on biological and psychological factors when evaluating differences between siblings. I think the womb changes after you have your first child and the second child gets a womb that's already been used, and therefore it's more set for it. Regarding the higher rate of substance use disorders among second-born children, he suggested emotional drivers, saying it may be the same idea. I want attention. I'm looking for attention. I want to do something to get a rise out of you. So what he's saying is it could be psychological by a lot of this, by how the environment that you go come into. My question would be, I'm the middle child, and they haven't said anything about the third born child. And if you're a middle child, which again, maybe that is why I'm extremely psychologically balanced. Nope. Nope.
1: Nope. I mean, yes, you're the middle child, but the whole psychologically balanced claim is dubious at best. I'm the fourth of five. So I'm not the middle child, I'm not the oldest, and I'm not the youngest. I don't know what kind of syndrome I'm supposed to have based on that.
0: I will say this.
1: I'm the youngest of four boys. The youngest is, you know, they finally got a girl with my young sister, and so she's the princess. But yeah.
0: I was able to do more things. It was like by the time my parents came to me when I got to be 13, 14, mm-hmm. they just let me do things that I don't think my older sister or brother ever even asked to do. But when I did, they did say, yeah, go ahead, go there.
1: Well, my dad was a cop, so I learned from how, well, number one, you always had that fear, because he was going to interrogate. He would walk into the room and then extend his hand and say, hello, I'm Jim Harley, I'm your father. And then I need you to sit down and answer some questions. But I learned from my older brothers what not to do, right? If they got in trouble, it's like...
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3: And by the way, I met a young man, an Uber driver, the other day. Had a great conversation with him, named Noah. Great guy. We talked music and everything. And then he downloaded our app.
2: Yeah.
3: I told him about the app. And so,
2: I must have said it when you were gone this week. I met two Uber drivers over the weekend.
3: Yeah.
2: And both downloaded the app I was getting out of the vehicle.
3: Yeah.
2: Well, and he goes, what was that again? I go, Red Eye Radio. I go, I'll sit here till you get it. He goes, I got it.
3: Awesome. Yeah. Noah, if you're out there, great job. Great. I tipped well. I always do. It's like, okay, what are you hiring for? To get you to A to B. You know, and it was a pretty long A to B on that day. It was
2: Uber,
3: a few days ago.
2: And I tip well, too, because I still look at the business model and go, how do you do it?
3: Yeah.
2: And I haven't asked this in a while, but I remember this was back about 5 years ago. I asked one Uber driver, you keep all your records and do it. You know, for example, like a independent truck driver.
3: Uh-huh.
2: You know,
3: uh-huh.
2: Do you actually pay attention to what you can deduct and do it all? Because you can make a lot more money by doing that. And the guy said, yes. Some did. I've got some people. I just do them for 2 months, and I just do it as a part-time thing. I've got a couple of friends that have the, an Uber license? I don't even know what you call it. Or qualified for Uber.
3: Yeah.
2: And they'll be going somewhere and go, I think I'll turn on for the first time in 2 months. And they pick up somebody, and it was sort of on their way, and
3: they pick up
2: a few bucks and whatever, but they don't.
3: Now, they have a mileage app. There is a mileage app that I don't think is Uber specific, but they have a mileage app. It's for any kind of gig work like that, like delivering food or driving for Uber or Uber Eats or whatever. But there is a mileage app that you can turn on. So you turn it on when you start, right?
2: Mm-hmm.
3: And then, like in that case, personal conveyance is what they call it in trucking when you're not delivering a load, you're driving the truck back to home or whatever from the from work, and you would stop, you know, you would just turn the app off or pause the app on your mileage, and there's an accounting app, but the accounting should be pretty easy once you've got your mileage downloaded and everything else is, you know, the maintenance on your car. I don't know how that works, but yeah.
2: Well, I don't want to spend a lot of time on this because I've got to get to the more important WNBA update.
4: Yeah.
2: Let's continue talking about Uber. I just wonder if you can still do that or whether there's a minimum once you sign up for Uber or Lyft that you have to drive.
3: I don't believe so, no.
2: Okay.
3: I know there is, if you're doing Amazon Flex, so delivering packages in your own car, before you, because it's, I saw somewhere it's, the people were saying, yeah, I'm on the waiting list. You have to make yourself available during all day and every day, 7 days a week and everything else. They need to be able to depend on having so many on the roster. I don't know exactly how it works, but you have to be, in order to qualify and get on it, you don't have to do a shift every day, but you need to qualify, you need to make yourself available at any point in time. I think there's also a vehicle, obviously.
2: What do you mean you have to make yourself available? No, you don't.
3: No, when you're qualifying for it. So when you go in and you go to apply for it, right? You sign up and it says, are you available during these times? If you got it down to, well, I'm available on Mondays between 10 a.m. and 2 p.m. Well, sorry, we don't have any need for adding to basically that particular, when it comes to demand, time frame. So you would have to go in and say, I'm available during these hours, most hours during the day.

0: And also, I'm available on weekends because it's based on demand.
1: But even if you're not?
0: Even if you're not what?
1: Available.
0: Yeah, I mean, if you, exactly.
1: Because I know people. Yeah, because I know people that do Uber. You know, they've signed up with Uber and they do it once every 6 months.
0: Yeah, but Amazon Flex is totally different because it's
1: based on Amazon.
0: What I was talking about is Amazon Flex.
1: Oh, okay.
0: So they have a commitment to the customer that's already ordered.
1: Oh, okay.
0: These are already, you know, and you're delivering in your own car.
1: Okay.
0: So it's a little bit harder to get on, but you don't know. You can do, there are people that stack. My nephew quit his job and stacks with Walmart, Uber Eats, and DoorDash, and makes more than the full-time job he had before.
1: Wow.
0: Yeah.
1: Wow. All right, here we go. Some excitement in the WNBA this week. Are you ready? Here we go. I got an audio cut to play here. All right, here we go.
2: Win. Grace will win. Humility will win. And kindness will win. I stand by them. I will always stand by them. Everybody else can go to hell.
1: Stephanie White, coach of the Indiana Fever, and the media, some of the media going after her, for not, when the press conference was held after Sophie Cunningham got hit, not defending, she's been accused of not defending her players enough and basically being too woke. That was one of her responses. And you know what I have to say? WNBA, welcome to the major leagues. And the parsing of the minutia of everything that happens with every single football team or NBA team or baseball team, but mostly the NFL, that every single little bit of minutia of everything gets brought up in a press conference today in the day of social, in the time of social media.
0: I love it when somebody says, "I choose kindness," and then ends it with go to hell.
1: Go to hell. I know, that was the best part. If you don't like it, go to hell. But the WNBA convened a task force to figure out what a woman is.
0: Okay.
1: And they emerged without an answer about what a woman is.
0: Is this the Babylon Bee?
1: No. Scheduled more meetings to keep figuring out what a woman is, and then scolded everyone else for the hate and vitriol surrounding the debate.
0: Uh-huh.
1: On Wednesday, the WNBA finally offered an update on its progress. They will be holding more meetings. Today's meetings covered a wide range of topics, including ongoing discussions on transgender athletes and the continued hate and vitriol directed at players online. We will continue to engage all league stakeholders in the coming weeks and months. We will approach these important conversations thoughtfully and in alignment with the values of our league. And if you don't like it, you can go to hell. Okay, I added that. There are no immediate eligibility matters affecting the WNBA, and we strongly denounce the bad faith efforts to use these topics to demean or marginalize others. The WNBA took the corporate escape hatch. Dodge the question, scold the critics, and kick the can down road. That was analysis from Fox News on it, but I thought it was just beautiful. But they don't say, well, where's the hate coming from? Because why don't you answer, where's the hate coming from? Hate, give us a specific on the hate. That's the problem. The WNBA, because the media's been liberal and they've been liberal, haven't dealt with what normal sports leagues, this welcome to the major leagues.
0: There you go.
1: And in the major leagues, you're going to have a reporter ask every single little minutia of a question. That's why you see in the NFL, watch NFL coaches. They've got it down.
0: Yeah.
1: They've got it down. They'll just sit there and they'll give you an answer that isn't an answer, but seems to satisfy everybody. They're never going to get into it, but you will always see, you're really never going to see where you don't have a coach immediately, instinctively defend their players and give that impression every time they're at the podium.
0: Right.
1: And when you have a case like this, because when Stephanie White said she's not educated enough to understand the whole thing of the gender thing, that's also about defending your team. If I'm a, you know, you had that other coach from the, I forgot which team it was, that, you know, had come out and talked about inclusion and everything else and diversity, inclusion. There is no damn inclusion in Major League Sports.
0: No.
1: It's who can get us the wins, right, except if you're a Bills fan. And so I'm a Bills fan, so I can say that. Yeah. And so that was stupid to begin with. But when Stephanie White was asked a question, she played stupid. First thing I do if I'm a woman's coach, no, men should not play in the league. This is about all these women that play. I love these women. These are biological women. That's what this league is about. When you can't answer that question, it's going to come up. Well, are you really supporting your players if you believe that men should actually be able to play? And then the one coach where you couldn't tell where she was going, then nobody would ask the question. And then the tape comes out where she's the biggest supporter and critic of men coaches in women's basketball. And believe it should be biological women that should be coaches of teams.
0: Yep.
1: You cannot be all over the place on this issue and win. You're not going to win. The media is going to drive you, and you can tell, whoa, the tempers are short.
0: Yeah, it's, you know, it's, the answer starts with this. It's the W in NBA. The WNBA. It's, this isn't the TWNBA.
1: And when they, what was the, let me just get the, because I have one more thing. Where they said, oh, what'd I do with it? See what happens when I try to organize it?
0: Well, yeah.
1: When talk about the bad faith efforts, are they talking about the two NBA players, former NBA players? Are you calling that a bad faith effort? They're claiming they're transgenders for basketball. Who the hell, what kind of hate is in your heart where you determine that that's a bad faith action? Is that what they were talking about?
0: Right.
1: You're going to have to answer that question, too. You cannot win it when the entire narrative and your entire belief is based on a completely 100% biological science lie.
0: Yeah.
1: End of story.
0: Yeah.
1: That's the problem. Just fantastic. Just fantastic.
0: I believe in kindness. Go to hell. Love is love. Go to hell. I don't love you. Love is love when they do nothing but exude hate.
1: I know. Love is love. Love is love. How come you can't understand love is love? We love you, Luigi.
0: Yeah.
1: Kill more people, please.
0: Yeah, yeah, we love. Love is love. We love murderers. We love people who don't love anybody else.
1: Wow.
0: Yeah.
1: See, I think this is all entertaining. Oh, I did, though, by the way, I did watch yesterday. My sports watching now is almost 95% highlights of a game. I don't have time for a full game.
0: Yeah.
1: But I did watch the Indiana Fever, the highlights of their game, and I realized as a 7-year-old man, I'd be one of the first cuts. I could not compete against those women. They're really good.
0: Yeah. Yeah, right.
1: And Indiana Fever, really entertaining to watch. They really, really are entertaining.
0: Look, if inclusion's going to be the thing, then I want somebody to put me on the team.
1: Oh, you know, I posted yesterday. You see the grandpa basketball where the grandpa's on the court playing a guy one-on-one and just beats him, and he's an old man. It's all AI.
0: Yeah.
1: And then the crowd goes crazy with their phones taking pictures or going.
0: Yeah.
1: I put that and I said, here's me on the basketball court.
0: Exactly.
1: We are Red Eye Radio.
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0: We are Red Eye Radio. He is Eric Hurley, and I'm Gary McNamara. So the WNBA stuff is going to be so entertaining. Because, look, it's something that if you see it, I can still remember, what was the coach of New Orleans? Remember when some guy asked him, so you think you got to shut out the playoffs? And he's like, playoffs? You think we're going to make the playoffs? That reminded me of Stephanie White yesterday from the Indiana Fever.
1: Yeah.
0: And I'm like, that's the kind of, fun stuff. Reporters are now going to ask those probing questions. And now they know that they can get a reaction from you.
1: It won't stop.
0: It's not going to stop. And with the WNBA now, with the whole thing of, okay, we're still trying to work out. We're workshopping and trying. We need a number of meetings trying to figure out what a woman is.
1: Yeah.
0: Oh, my God. Just great entertainment.
1: Love is love. Go to hell.

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9: A vacation spot known for its beautiful beaches is now being battered by a hurricane as residents on Hawaii's Big Island are being told to shelter in place as Hurricane Lala lashes the island with powerful winds and heavy rain. The hurricane is centered just 50 miles south of the Big Island, where it's battering the coast with 75-mile-per-hour winds. A hurricane warning is in effect for Hawaii County, where about a third of the island is without power. The storm is expected to dump up to 2 feet of rain in some areas. Five deaths are being blamed on severe flooding in Indiana. A historic amount of rain caused streams and rivers to flood their banks across the state Friday, causing Governor Mike Braun to request a presidential emergency declaration, which President Trump has since granted. Hundreds in Indianapolis and elsewhere have been evacuated. Mayor Joe Hogsett has declared a local disaster emergency. At least 40 were evacuated in the suburb of Carmel, including the residents of an assisted living facility. The family of Revenge of the Nerd star Robert Carradine has sued UCLA over his death by suicide at a UCLA-run psychiatric facility. Rich Cassone has details.
10: The suit was filed August 7th, according to the LA Times, and alleges that UCLA was reckless and committed elder abuse. Carradine had checked into the facility saying he'd had suicidal thoughts. The actor died about 19 hours after admission. The suit claims he was allowed to enter the locked unit with a belt and that other precautions were not taken. The complaint also claims that UCLA falsified records to reflect proper care. Robert Carradine was the son of actor John Carradine. He was 71. I'm Rich Cassone.
9: And the Democratic National Committee has picked South Carolina to lead its presidential primaries. The party approved a list of six states to lead its early presidential contest after holding discussions at a meeting in Texas on Saturday. I'm Jim Forbes.
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1: The Taliban marks 5 years back in power in Afghanistan as aid groups warn of a crisis driven by droughts, deadly earthquakes, and the deportation of Afghans from neighboring states. Afghanistan's humanitarian needs have reached a record level, according to aid officials. The Food and Drug Administration has upgraded an egg recall to the highest risk level. Details from Lisa Carton.
2: The FDA declared it a Class 1 recall on Wednesday, citing the possibility that consuming the eggs could cause serious health consequences or death. According to the latest update, nearly 98 people have been sickened across 17 states, with 26 hospitalizations. No deaths have been reported. The recalled products were sold under several brands, including Kroger, Brookshire's, Country Morning, Simple Truth, and Sunups, as well as various bulk grade A and grade AA eggs.
1: The prediction market platform Kalshi has accused Nevada's gaming regulator of violating federal law. Kalshi announced the move after the regulator sought daily penalties of $120,000 a day over the firm's alleged failure to comply with a geofencing order. Kalshi's lawyers said Nevada investigators misrepresented their residences, violating federal law, and at least one bypassed the Kalshi's blocking measures. Some Disney favorites are returning to the big screen in new sequels. Jim Forbes has details.
3: The D23 Ultimate Disney Fan Event is underway in Anaheim. It announced new Disney movies on the way. Some of the favorites coming out is the new X-Men, which will hit theaters in May of 2028. Kristen Bell and Josh Gad were in attendance to announce that Frozen 3 will premiere in the fall of 27. Also in the works is Zootopia 3, Incredibles 3, Coco 2, Lilo and Stitch 2, and a new Star Wars movie. In television, Disney says another season of Vision Quest is returning to Disney Plus.
1: I'm Jennifer Kuiper.
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5: Now, it's Red Eye Radio. Gary McNamara and Eric Harley talk about everything from politics to social issues and news of the day. Whether you're up late or you're just starting your day, welcome to the show from the Relief Factor Studios. This is Red Eye Radio.
6: All across America, we are Red Eye Radio. He is Eric Harley and I'm Gary McNamara. Good morning.
7: Hi.
6: Good to are you? Good to have you here. I don't like doing a show alone.
7: Yeah, I know. That's why I took a day off, because you don't like it. I thought to myself, our company is very generous. They give us 52 sick days a year. That's my interpretation of what I read.
6: Is that what it is? Okay. Yeah. I didn't know that.
7: And it's weird. Sometimes I even call in while I'm on vacation, but there's nobody to call. And so I thought I'd just take a day off and go up to D.C. and see if I could fix everything in one day. And it did not happen. I may have made it worse, especially in the personal life of AOC. I'm just going to say, it may or may not have been my fault.
6: Well, I don't know. It was interesting that the day after I had mentioned, it's like, is there anything positive about AOC? And I went, well, her teeth look nice.
7: She has very nice teeth.
6: And then the next day we find out, I mean, TMZ right on top of it. 2 years ago, she broke up with her fiance.
7: Yeah.
6: Breaking news, 2 years ago.
7: No, way to be on top of it, Harvey.
6: I burst out laughing
7: You're too busy being, for Harvey over at TMZ, you're too busy being an activist to do your job.
6: Oh, yeah.
7: You don't know that one of the loudest lawmakers broke up 2 years ago?
6: Yes.
7: Where have you been? Remember the whole thing with the Met Gala thing in the dress and all of
6: a
7: couple of years ago?
6: Yeah.
7: They were right on top of that.
6: She got hit by the ethics committee for that.
7: Yes, she did. Yeah. And then they You know, and then the paparazzi seemed to follow her around. I'm assuming a lot of the paparazzi has left. I might be wrong about that. But, you know, they were treating her like the rock star. She was the rock star of the moment. Now move over, because Mom Donnie is for the moment, and that may not last long.
6: We thought maybe she was going to be replaced by Hong, but that didn't happen.
7: Yeah, didn't
6: Boy,
7: happen.
6: You missed that last night.
7: Yeah, what?
6: I mean, that was just crazy when I woke up to come in for yesterday's show.
7: Yeah.
6: And saw the race was close.
7: Yeah.
6: And, you know, and we had a great discussion on, I had a great discussion. You weren't here.
7: You, yourself, and you?
6: I was debating with myself. Yeah. No, but I was just looking at polls in general, and I just went, you know, with the El Sayed in Michigan last week, that I think was a miss by, what, 15 or 16 points?
7: Yeah.
6: Even though he won, if you look at the last five polls, they looked at the polls of, and first I looked at the polls all through July, and it was like between 18 and 22 points. You take the last five polls, it was like 24, 25 points.
7: Yeah. Yeah.
6: That she was in the lead.
7: Right.
6: And she lost, and I just went, there's a major problem here. But think about it. If there's a major problem, you and I said this a long time ago. We said, look, we do believe that there is political activism going on in some of the polling, especially the Democrat polling.
7: I have no doubt.
6: You just cannot be off as much as they are. And what I used as an example was Trafalgar. Trafalgar, I don't know what it ended up being, but Trafalgar for South Carolina.
7: Yeah.
6: Looking at Lindsey Graham's sister and that particular race, they had her the last two polls they did. Were 6 and 10, and if you average that out, which you can, it would be 8.
7: Right.
6: She, with 95% of the vote in last night, she was up 8.1%.
7: Yeah.
6: And what's the guy's name? Robert. I can't think of the guy from Trafalgar. I should have looked it up because I talked about it yesterday and couldn't remember it. But everybody understands the point. You know, Trafalgar has gotten a reputation for doing state races. As we know, really, over the last two election cycles.
7: Robert Cahaly?
6: Yeah, Robert Cahaly, yeah. I'd like to, you know, did anybody interview him? There are two things yesterday. I expected to see him all over the place, and I know we're jumping topic to topic, and I can't believe the administration wasn't out there, even though it's just 1 month, going crazy about the inflation numbers that came out.
7: They call him Trafalgar Robert. Why have I never heard that?
6: I never heard that ever.
7: No. Yeah.
6: No, but the other thing that surprised me yesterday is that the administration wasn't going crazy, you know, in a good way about the inflation numbers.
7: Yeah.
6: And in a way, a number of financial publications were talking about it said, well, it sort of justifies the new Fed chair who did not lower rates.
7: Right.
6: You know, you had and I understand. Look, I understand that a lot of it had to do with the crashing of gasoline. Mm-hmm. Gasoline now up to $3.85, by the way.
7: Oy.
6: And so it's like, but you had 2 months where in inflation seemed to not be out of control. Mm. In fact, you had disinflation or deinflation? Deinflation. What is it? Disinflation or deinflation?
7: Uninflation.
6: Uninflation. Thank you. Uninflation. I mean, it was actually some good news.
7: Yeah.
6: Whether it's going to last now with gasoline prices up, when you look at in August, like I said, $3.85 is the most I've paid in a while.
7: Right.
6: You know?
7: Yeah.
6: And that was, but it was $3.80 with my 5 cents off because I use the one gas station all the time. And so I haven't figured it out. It's like sometimes I get 3 cents off, sometimes five, then once like every month, 40 cents off a gallon. I haven't figured out their algorithm of how they do it yet or what the system is, but getting back to the polling, when you look at Trafalgar Robert, Trafalgar Bob.
7: By the way, it was AI's summary that said that. I have never heard that summary.
6: Neither have I. I haven't either. But you look at it and say they're playing political activism within their own party.
7: Yeah.
6: You know, because the PPP poll is a Democrat pollster.
7: Right.
6: How can you be off so far?
7: Right.
6: I would have loved to hear Cahaly out there saying, here's what they did wrong. Here's where they sampled wrong. But here's the point. When you sample a Republican, this is the question that I have because I have more questions than anything. If you sample a Republican, you ask them, are you a Republican?
7: Right.
6: Right?
7: Right.
6: You ask them, are you a Democrat?
7: Mm-hmm.
6: And it's like, Republican, or do you lean Republican? For example, mm-hmm. if you got me, I may not officially be a Republican, but I lean Republican 100%.
7: Yeah.
6: I mean, I haven't voted for a Democrat. I don't remember. I think the last time I voted for a Democrat was for the town that I lived in New York 30 years ago, and it was for the sanitation commissioner.
7: Mm.
6: And it was because he was more conservative in that local race in the suburbs than the actual Republican.
7: Yeah.
6: And the Republican had scandal all over him at that point. Otherwise, I don't remember the last time I voted on the national level.
7: Yeah, I've never voted Democrat.
6: I couldn't tell you. I don't think it's ever happened. So I would be a lean Republican.
7: I always call myself a
6: 100%
7: a conservative independent, but I'm not, you know, I'm not saying independent because I don't want to belong. We don't register in this state.
6: Right, but it's not what we label ourselves.
7: No.
6: It's how they would label us by asking a few questions. Do you vote? Yeah, I've always voted Republican.
7: I vote Republican 100% of
6: the time. Right. So you have that. It's, you know, and so it's pretty clear. So you can look and say, well, you sampled, in your poll here that showed that the Democrat is up 90-10. You sampled 99% of Democrats in the poll. Okay,
7: yeah.
6: I'm exaggerating,
7: right.
6: Just to make the point. How do you do it to make sure you have the right balance in a primary? Basically, it's just who you're going to vote for, right?
7: But I think it comes down to that, especially in House seats. Yeah, I think it. I would love to know the methodology.
6: Basically, who you're going to vote for because are you only calling Democrats? You have to be calling in the sample. You don't know. You may be calling Republicans or vice versa, but Trafalgar gets it right.
7: Yeah.
6: Trafalgar, for example, or I'll even say Rasmussen. If you want to look at some polling that's considered Republican polling, have you ever seen them off by 22 points?
7: No.
6: And as I said yesterday, there's a lot of, you know, people sit there and talk about, well, you know, the Republican Party is all unified. No, they're not.
7: Yeah, no.
6: On the issues, there's a lot of things, and we went through the issues where Republicans aren't necessarily unified because you still have the voter, you still have a conservative base, and you have a populist, moderate, liberal base that exists in the Republican Party. They're moving left. They've been moving left over the last 20 years. We've talked about that. But still, Trafalgar gets it right.
7: Yeah.
6: Rasmussen, they're not off 22 points.
7: Right.
6: Ever.
7: Right.
6: So what the hell is going on?
7: I would love to. And Scott Rasmussen's office, maybe not all of them, but somebody in this office listens, at least on occasion. See if you can send an explainer on methodology to us by email. Go to the website and email us and see how it differs in terms of methodology in general with pollsters, how it differs in midterms.
6: Or what do you think happened here?
7: Yeah, well, because there is no explanation that is going to satisfy that. If you're off by that much, you shouldn't be doing it. So there's only two things. You're not competent. Your methodology is deeply, deeply flawed. I'll say three things. Your methodology is deeply flawed. Two, you're doing it because you're an activist and you're setting off numbers to, you know, drive the polls in one way or the other. And three, people are liars to a great extent when responding to your poll. And I'll leave those possibilities on the table.
6: So only Democrats are doing the line and Republicans aren't in the polling?
7: Yes.
6: Yeah.
7: But if there's a concerted effort, if there is this effort to drive the polls, you know, like the Democrats with that one race the other day where they had a PAC that was pouring $2 million into a race, and they backed the Republican in the primary that was not Trump's endorsement, that was opposing the one with Trump's endorsement. And forgive me, I forget which race it was. Now, $2 million in a state or district is a lot of money. But you and I have always talked about, well, it's the content of the message. And so, you know, I'm not sure how much that $2 million had to do with it or not. But the effort by the Democrats was to defeat the Trump-endorsed candidate. So we know there is that manipulation. You know, you got to motivate people. You and I have always, we've been saying for a while, run like you're 20 points behind. Now I say 80 points behind. And you, if this would be the, this would be the intent. Make people believe the stronger, more liberal candidate, whatever, is not going to win. And you drive that other, you drive the other, the votes for the other candidate. You know, you better get out and vote. It's urgent that you do this. I've just gotten to where the polls, with few exceptions, and Trafalgar's one of them. Rasmussen is another one. I don't, and those I understand, margin of error. There could be things. You know, Mark over at Rasmussen talked about Texas in 24, and he goes, man, if not for Texas, our score on accuracy would have been almost perfect. And he was kind of joking, you know, tongue-in-cheek, you know, like, darn you, Texas. And it was, I think, it was votes in certain counties surrounding San Antonio and Austin. But anyway, there is no doubt in my mind that some of these pollsters have a mission, and that mission is activism. Now, you still look horrible when there's that much of a swing between those last polls leading up to the election and then the actual outcome of the election.
6: I just did the numbers, or the last five polls, all right, that were taken.
7: Okay.
6: And it was, the average was 23 points she would win.
7: Yeah.
6: 23. Mm. Okay, it's basically still, let me just see here. It's, yeah, it's still, eight. Real Clear Politics is still at 8.1 for Graham and Norman. And so Trafalgar, if you take the average of his last two polls, the week, you know, because these other polls, we're looking at, you know, the sample right before the election.
7: Right.
6: And 8 points would have been the average that he had. 8.1 is what she leads from right now, with still 95% of the vote in, and that's in the unless they stop for some reason. I don't know why it looks like the same numbers as yesterday. I don't know whether they have other votes coming in yet or what, but it's going to be close. It's going to be within 1 point.
7: Yeah,
6: you know, and so legitimately you can ask the question: Is it polling fraud?
7: Right.
6: Right. And who's buying these polls that are so inaccurate?
7: Right.
6: Why would you continue doing that? Mm-hmm. We are Red Eye Radio.
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6: We are Red Eye Radio. He is Eric Carlin. I'm Gary McNamara. Okay, I think I know what you're going to say because I said right before we went out about the the Democrat pollsters or the mainstream or Democrat pollsters, for example, in these the Hong race that we're off so much, said, who would buy this? And you said, I would answer.
7: Other activists.
6: Exactly.
7: Yeah. There are very, you know, they're everywhere. It really is like Fight Club. You know, we're all Tyler Durden. It's, you know, that's basically their game.
6: Yeah. So you can take the music down. Thanks. Yeah, we're just early on that.
7: Oh, I looked up at the seconds on the clock.
6: I heard the music and looked up and I go, I think we have another minute.
7: That was just a dry run.
6: Oh, can I do what a talent would do?
7: What's that?
6: Ron, get your act together. There you go.
7: This is a national radio show.
6: National radio show. Let's get it together. Okay. We can be like the stories of Howard Stern with his crew.
7: We've got dozens of listeners.
6: Fire that man.
7: We've got tens and tens of listeners.
6: Yes. So your point was other activists would.
7: Other activists would be the ones. Right. Because they know how it's going to work out. Right.
6: Yes. Always remember, respect the talent.
7: That's right. And don't distract them.
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1: All right. Very quickly here, Babylon Bee headlines.
0: What do you got?
1: It's a parody news site, by the way, folks.
0: Yeah.
1: But hilarious. This may be one of my favorite ones of all time, based on what, you know, we found out last week from Francisca Hong, who lost, by the way, as we were talking about the polling. Here, it's their lead headline. Devastating. Francisca Hong forced to return home and spend time with her white son. And that comes, in case you don't know the story, that comes from her on a podcast, and we played it last week, talking about the fact that her whole goal, I mean, the reason she basically got married was because she wanted to assimilate into the white race.
0: Yeah.
1: And then having done that, having, you know, her son, who is mixed, then she questions all of that. And the point that we were making is, who in the hell ever spends 1 minute of time saying to themselves, in order for me to be success in my personal and romantic life, I need to assimilate into a particular skin color? Because as we said, it's not a culture,
0: right?
1: You know, there is the culture. I mean, it's not an issue oriented thing. There is not uniform thinking of all white people that creates a particular one culture. Right. And she didn't say, I want this particular culture and these particular values that may come from some demographic of the white race. She simply said, I wish to assimilate. Basically, she was saying, I wish to assimilate and, I don't know, pretend I have white skin.
0: And here's the question. After saying that, I would ask her, are you embarrassed of your white son? I mean, mixed race, but are you embarrassed now?
1: Yeah.
0: I mean, how do you feel every day about it?
1: But who's
0: not about your actions, but the fact that, you know, you, I don't know, are now in part, how did she phrase it? She's, I forget how she phrased it. Like, she's part of the white culture, but she phrased it differently. And I thought, that's weird. Because.
1: No, she didn't say culture.
0: Right. Well, into the white race.
1: Yeah. White race. Yeah, exactly.
0: So.
1: Into whiteness.
0: Right. Yeah, whiteness.
1: What the hell does that mean?
0: Well, and so here's the thing. You and I both have family members. We have a family that if you want to go down this, if it mattered to you, and I'm sure with our audience it doesn't, goes across the spectrum.
1: Yeah.
0: White, black, Latino. So
1: you basically
0: I don't look at any of my family members who are, if you're careful to say this, non-whites. Sounds like we're in a secret meeting with a bunch of guys who are racist rally.
1: You know that? No, but you made a great point.
0: Yeah.
1: You know, at times when you, I can imagine. I remember when I first became a talk show host. And someone told me, here's the advice I'm going to give you. Never talk about race. It's like, what are you, nuts? Of course I'm going to talk about race.
0: Yeah.
1: Because I don't view it only if

0: you're a bigot, but I understand what you did right there, mm-hmm. because you're like, we're not speaking, we're speaking about how the opposition thinks,
1: right.
0: not how we think, but we're even uncomfortable talking about what the opposition thinks, because at times it's in so incredibly bigoted and racist, we don't want to even give anybody the idea ever that we ever endorse it, who may just turn in for that 10 seconds,
1: yeah.
0: hear that one part of what you said, right. and take it completely wrong.
1: Right. And you know, it's, for me, it's so ridiculous, because here's the thing. And I told a friend of this, a friend of mine this years ago, for me to think that I'm genetically superior to anybody, I'm sorry, do you know me? Do you know me? I don't think I'm superior. I don't think I'm superior for any reason. And that's the, you know, that's, but the left, of course, no. They need to brand. The problem is, you know, and they've said this repeatedly, is white males. The problem of the world is white males. I was in a conversation with a small group of people one time. That was about 2 years ago. And one of them said that, and it was a white male that said it. And I said, then you need to get out. And he said, huh? And he's young. He's early 20s. I said, then you're the problem, and you can't do anything about it. So you need to leave this conversation. You need to leave the conversation. Go hide somewhere. Spend your life hiding. Spend your life, or do a Rachel Dolezal. I didn't say that to him, because he probably wouldn't have known who she is, you know. And she wore blackface, and the left defended her.
0: Right.
1: And
0: you remember Whoopi Goldberg? Mm-hmm. Well, I don't know. I mean, if somebody does that and believes they are black, and we just. We went bonkers over that, because that did play into exactly what Obama said before he left office with the interview. I think it was with The Atlantic in December of 2016.
1: It would have been 2016.
0: Yeah. 2016, where he said, you know, where he was asked the question about the fact of, why do you call yourself black when you're black and white, was the question.
1: You're mixed race.
0: Mixed race. And he said, because I've come to understand that race is a social construct. And we just went, wow. And nobody on the left really reported that, except the newspaper article that reported it.
1: Right.
0: But nobody, they just left that thing alone completely.
1: Right.
0: But the whole Rachel Dolezal thing fell right into that. Well, we accept her because she is abandoning her whiteness and wishes that she was black, and therefore it's a good thing. That came from Whoopi Goldberg, unless she was attempting to defend her former boyfriend.
1: Yeah, right. Yeah.
0: Sam on Cheers, right. Who was in blackface one time. Remember that?
1: Right. And he was Ted doing Danson. It because he thought it was funny.
0: Right. And so it's like, okay, so, and so that's why we just got such a kick out of it.
1: You know, it's just, again, who thinks that way?
0: I don't know.
1: I'll tell you.
0: Pretty insecure people.
1: Very insecure that have to, it's a different kind of, I don't know, expression in trying to, in a weird attempt at virtue signaling. I'll say radical virtue signaling, because it would be radical virtues that you're talking about. Radical virtue signaling. I need to be, and you know, I think I said this in 24, leading up to 24, that the primary for the Democrats was going to be filled with a stage of people claiming to be the bigger victim, the biggest victim of Donald Trump, and to also have the greatest amount of hatred for Donald Trump. You know, they have to prove. They have to work really hard to prove that they live up to the virtues of the radicals. Now, they are radicals, but they really have to keep their street cred going by saying stupid things like that, regretting your marriage. You didn't marry for love. You didn't get into this whole thing for the right reason.
0: Yeah.
1: You did it for you. Maybe that's why it didn't work out in the end.
0: Yeah.
1: Maybe in politically. That maybe it was, and here's the thing. People that say such stupid things do win elections.
0: Yeah.
1: And she might at some point in the future. And
0: yeah, but she's going to have a 70-point lead in the polls if she expects to win.
1: With certain pollsters, yes, maybe 80. And, you know, but again, people that do say stupid things like that do get elected. And one of them is Gavin Newsom. You know, Gavin Newsom is one of those. And, you know, he's always trying to walk that fence because he's, you know, trying to get on the big stage at some point, clearly. But he's been reelected a number of times. Even the he defeated the recall, remember? And So, look, plenty of them are that radical and do that weird radical virtue signaling to try and buy that street cred. You can't moderate at all. You can't do things like Mamdani has done a couple of times here, you know, when he's, you know, well, there's times I have to be the mayor and blah, blah, blah, blah, blah, blah, blah. I mean, he hasn't said that, but that's the idea. You know, once you get elected, we said this after the 2008 election, Obama won. And we said, look, for all of those that voted for him and expect him to be, you know, the radical left Democrat, keep in mind, he's going to have to do things you don't like. And at some point, you know, and by the end of his second term, the Democrats were like, yeah, he didn't do anything for us. And now you're at that point, and it's, again, that what we used to call the liberal circular firing squad, which is, you know, become something else that's even much worse. You can't do anything. You can't moderate at all at any point, especially after you win and take office, and Mamdani has found that out, at least in a couple of cases.
0: Unless you say, I don't believe in defunding the police anymore, but you're just saying that in order to get elected, and everybody knows you're attempting to move to the center, as you're seeing from some of the Democrat socialists. The other headline that I loved from the Babylon Bee, AOC struggling to meet single men under the age of 90 at work. We are Red Eye Radio.
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0: We are Red Eye Radio. He is Eric Harley, and I'm Gary McNamara. But yeah, that's the one thing I'm going to be looking for the next couple of weeks is the for the good pollsters out there. The and I say good not because they're viewed as Republican, but they're just more accurate.
1: Uh-huh.
0: Trafalgar and Rasmussen has proven they're more accurate.
1: Right.
0: No, they've never been off like this.
1: Yeah.
0: I want to know why this is happening.
1: No, I'm with you on that. Yeah, because
0: what is the reason?
1: If it is deliberate, if it is building a methodology to get a certain result in order to get a certain result out of respondents, or get, or I guess, put a certain effect into play, you know, motivate people to vote for the one candidate that they think, well, you know, or, you know, it could be not that it's they want if one candidate is really far behind, they're urging people to go out and vote for that candidate. Sometimes it's saying, nope, that candidate's over. Don't bother voting. Right. Mm-hmm. It's, you know, they're too far behind and your vote really won't change anything or whatever. But if there's any manipulation of their methodology to that effect, That right there to me is fraud. And if it's not that, then your methodology is flawed and it's not improving in many cases with a number of these pollsters. Why?
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31: Would you mind telling me whose brain I did put in?
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31: I will not be angry.
32: Abby someone.
31: Abby someone. Abby who?
32: Abby normal.
33: What do you do, Carl?
34: Carl is a inventor slash entrepreneur.
35: Yeah, I'm still looking for that home run, you know? I mean, when I saw the iPod first time, I was like, you know, I could have kicked myself.
34: That was so hard on him.
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15: Hello, everyone. I'm Carl Amari, and this is Hollywood 360, the radio show that presents all things entertainment, including trivia contests and games, movie reviews, celebrity interviews, showbiz news, and classic radio shows. My co-host is the vivacious Lisa Wolf. In this hour, we'll learn that the weed of crime bears bitter fruit. Crime Does Not Pay on The Shadow, starring Bill Johnstone, going back to 1940. But first, it's Real or Ridiculous. Lisa will provide information on classic TV, and I must decide if they are real or ridiculous while you play along at home. Right, Lisa?
33: You've got it, Carl. So these are all TV shows that we grew up with, so I'm sure a lot of our listeners
15: grew up with them. I haven't grown up yet.
33: I'm aware of that. That was quick, though.
15: Eh?
33: Getting quick. So, let's talk a little bit classic TV and figure out what we know and do not know.
15: Okay.
33: Mm-hmm. Bewitched was originally filmed entirely in black and white.
15: Real.
33: That is ridiculous. It's colored. Well, I know. I said entirely.
15: No. I thought you said it began. It began as black and white. Then it moved to color.
33: Maybe it's just the wording of the question wasn't clear.
15: Yeah, so I get that one right. Because I knew the answer to that.
33: I was trying to say.
15: Okay, so basically, I'm forcibly taking that.
33: What I'm trying to say is it was basically because color TV wasn't invented yet. But it actually
15: started
33: was.
15: It in black and white.
33: But they filmed in black and white simply because viewers still owned black and white TVs.
15: Then they moved to color.
33: All right. That's
15: fine. I knew that.
33: That's fine. I think the wording was off. I'll give it to you.
15: You're off, all right.
33: No, the wording, said, wasn't clear. Mm-hmm. I'm okay with that. Mm-hmm. The whistled theme song.
15: Your score already is in the tank. Just so you know.
33: Yeah, that question just did
15: in
33: me
15: the
33: in.
15: Tank right now.
33: Yeah, I understand.
15: You're negative.
33: I understand. I'm going
15: right
33: to have to climb my way out.
15: Yes.
33: All right, I'll keep climbing. Don't you worry.
15: All right.
33: The whistled theme song from the Andy Griffith Show is called The Fishing Hole. Real or Ridiculous?
15: Real.
33: That is real. That's the official title. See? Now we're doing great. I'm climbing out. Can you?
15: I don't remember how it goes. I don't remember.
33: Okay. On Gilligan's Island, the professor's first name was, do you know?
15: The professor's first name?
33: Yes.
15: You know, I was on the radio show. I was on a radio show with him. We sat next to each other and did a panel one
33: time. No, I meant
15: his
33: on
15: his real
33: TV.
15: Name was Russell Johnson.
33: Right. No, I didn't mean that. I meant his first name on the show.
15: I don't know.
33: Okay. My statement is, on Gilligan's Island, the professor's first name was Roy. R-O-Y.
15: Was
33: is that
15: it?
33: Real? Or, well, I don't know. I'm asking you.
15: No, I'll say it's not real.
33: You are correct, because it was never revealed, which is why you didn't know.
15: See, Mike?
33: Isn't that funny, though?
15: Am I a genius or what?
33: That's exactly what I was thinking. You're just so smart.
15: Man, yep. Oh, man.
33: The Brady Bunch house shown in the opening credits was a real home in California.
15: Yep. Absolutely
33: true. That is absolutely true. The exterior was a real house, but the interior scenes were filmed on a Hollywood soundstage.
15: Yeah, and I think the outside house was also used as other houses. Like,
33: yes.
15: I think it was Marcus Welby, MD, or something
33: some other,
15: like that. There
33: were some other, exactly. I read that
15: Ozzie
33: as well.
15: And Harriet's house or something.
33: The laugh track used on the Flintstones included recordings from actual baseball crowds. Real or ridiculous?
15: Ridiculous.
33: You are correct. They came from a studio audience.
15: Man,
33: wow.
15: What a
33: What's happening
15: I am.
33: Here? All right. Well, let's hope you get something wrong.
15: No.
33: Well, we didn't bet, so that's
15: a classic
33: good
15: TV.
33: MASH.
15: Yeah.
33: Used a real military helicopter in its opening credits.
15: Real.
33: That is real. The Bell H-13. Carol Burnett tugged on her left ear at the end of every show as a secret message to her grandmother.
15: No, I think it was to her daughter. So I'm going to say ridiculous.
33: You are incorrect.
15: What?
33: It was her grandmother.
15: Her grandmother,
33: that
15: really?
33: Was real. Yep.
15: Okay.
33: All right.
15: I don't know about that.
33: That's
15: okay.
33: True.
15: All
33: that's
15: right.
33: Real. I read about it.
15: I'll ask
33: it.
15: Carol Burnett. You know,
33: you
15: I have,
33: should.
15: We text, so I'll ask
33: well,
15: her.
33: Well, I talked to her. As a matter of fact, I am her almost.
15: Yeah, I know.
33: So Mr. Ed's talking voice was created electronically using one of the first voice synthesizers.
15: Okay, real.
33: Wah, wah. Actor Alan, they called him Rocky, Lane supplied Mr. Ed's voice.
15: Okay.
33: No synthesizer.
15: All right.
33: The cast of Happy Days actually filmed an episode at Arnold's Drive-In Restaurant in Milwaukee.
15: No, I don't think so. Ridiculous.
33: You are correct.
15: Yeah.
33: The famous opening of The Love Boat was filmed aboard a real princess cruise ship.
15: The what was? What?
33: The Love Boat.
15: Okay. What?
33: The famous opening.
3: What are you talking about?
33: Do you need me to say it again?
15: I think it's
33: not
15: real.
33: Not processing.
15: Real. It's real.
33: It is real. Johnny Carson made his final appearance as host of The Tonight Show in 1993.
15: Okay, real.
33: 1992. So close. Here's the last one.
15: Down,
33: yeah, I bet it did. The Beverly Hillbillies was canceled because its ratings had fallen out of the top 30.
15: No.
33: No.
15: No.
33: No, it was not. It was always rated well. It was just canceled in favor of some newer contemporary programming.
15: That's right.
33: You did really well.
15: Yes, I did.
33: Despite my horrible
15: I want all of our listeners
33: error.
15: To know I know my classic TV.
33: Yes, indeed you do.
15: All right. When we come back, we're going to listen to one of the most famous classic radio shows, The Shadow. Stick around.
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15: 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All right, Lisa, it's time for The Shadow, one of the most popular mystery and detective shows of all of radio. Interestingly, when it first came to radio, it was not a fully dramatized program. It was just a guy called The Shadow that was reading stories, like an audio book, really, reading stories from Street and Smith magazine. But in 1937, they totally revamped the show. They hired Orson Welles to play The Shadow and also his alter ego, Lamont Cranston, wealthy young man about town who had learned the secret of invisibility. He could cloud your mind so that you could not see him, and he used this power to fight crime. Also, Bill Johnstone played the part, John Archer and Brett Morrison. Margot Lane, his lovely girlfriend, was the only person who knew his true identity. The radio show lasted until 1954. Of course, Alec Baldwin played him in a 1990s movie called The Shadow. Pretty good movie, too. If you haven't seen it, check it out. We have an episode now of The Shadow from January 21st, 1940, called The Precipice Called Death. And it stars Bill Johnstone as Lamont Cranston. Here's part one of The Shadow.

0: evil lurks in the hearts of men. The Shadow knows.
1: The Shadow, mysterious character who aids the forces of law and order, is in reality Lamont Cranston, wealthy young man about town. The Shadow uses his hypnotic power to cloud men's minds so that they cannot see him. Cranston's friend and companion, the lovely Margot Lane, is the only person who knows to whom the unseen voice of the Shadow belongs. Today's story, The Precipice Called Death. Mist and fog shroud the moonless night in a mantle of revenge. A small, grotesque man, his mind clothed in the dark memory of hate, gazes piercingly into the dull, lifeless eyes of a gigantic hulk of a man who stands beside him. Tense and stupefied, the giant listens.
2: You know what to do. I've trained you well. Your mind is mine to command. Your tremendous strength is mine to command. Now, after all these years, the moment has come to taste the sweet fruits of revenge. Do you understand?
3: Yes. Yes, Master.
2: You are to hear no voice but mine. You are to do nothing but what I command you. You are to kill those I have named.
3: Kill. Yes, Master.
2: You're ready now. Ready to do my bidding. Good. The precipice called death waits with yawning jaws to receive the first victim. Let your mind hear these words. Kill. Kill. Kill. Kill.
3: Kill. Kill.
2: Now go.
3: Kill. Kill. Kill.
2: My revenge begins!

0: What is it?
1: Kill.
0: What's there?
1: Kill.
0: What do you want?
1: Kill.
0: Go away.
1: Kill.
0: Why do you look at me like that?
1: Kill.
0: Stop. Don't
1: kill.
0: Come any closer, please.
1: Kill.
0: Don't
1: kill.
0: Touch me, don't.

0: Commissioner Weston, you've got to save me from Margot.
1: What?
2: Mister, he promised that he'd eat carrots all this week, and now he's trying to get out of it.
1: Carrots, Miss Lane?
2: Well, is there anything wrong in that, Commissioner?
1: No, I like carrots.
0: Yes, but how would you like to eat them 3 meals a day, 7 days a week, and nothing else? Commissioner, I've eaten so many raw carrots in the last 3 days, I feel like Peter Rabbit.
1: What is all this?
0: Margot, she's off on some crazy notion about health diets. This week she has me on carrots. Next week it'll be spinach, and heaven only knows where to end.
1: Pardon me, please.
0: Yeah, certainly.
1: Hello? Huh? Okay, Cardona, send him in. I'll see him.
0: You want us to leave, Commissioner?
1: No, stick around. This is just routine. Some guy that thinks he's being...
3: Mr. Weston, may I come in, please?
1: Yeah, yes, come ahead.
2: John Reynolds. Well, aren't you going to say hello?
1: Margot, how are you? I didn't notice.
0: Well, I'm here too, John.
1: Well, hello, Lamont.
0: How are you?
3: Commissioner Weston,
1: Well, you all know each other.
0: Oh, yes, we're old friends. Well, tell me, John, where have you been keeping yourself?
3: Well, I...
2: What are you doing here?
3: Commissioner Weston, I need help. I tried to tell you on the phone. There was an attempted murder at my house last night.
0: Murder?
1: Now, look, Mr. Reynolds. I just got through reading the report on that business at your place last night. The man who entered your home was no more murderer than I am.
3: He wanted to kill my wife.
1: The report says it was the maid who was almost strangled.
3: I know, but that was a mistake. The killer thought...
1: Now, wait a minute. It's an old story to me. Burglar enters house. Someone sees him and yells, and he gets scared.
3: But this man was a giant, a killer.
1: Oh, sure. It's always a giant or a killer or a mob when people are scared.
3: I tell you, I saw the man myself as he escaped.
1: Yeah.
3: A mountain of a man. Just as the maid described him when she regained consciousness.
0: Well, then the maid wasn't killed.
3: No. Fortunately, she wasn't.
1: I tell you, it was the burglar. He got scared when the maid saw him and tried to stifle her screams. She thought she was being strangled, that's all.
0: Reynolds, why should anyone want to kill your wife?
3: To get back... Well, no reason I can think of. Maybe I'm just... Lamont, what do you think?
0: I don't know, Reynolds.
1: Now, look, Mr. Reynolds. You go on home and don't worry.
2: Lamont, look...
0: Just a moment, Margot. Reynolds, I'm inclined to think that the commissioner's right. You should go home.
1: No doubt about it. Whoever that prowler was, he's probably so scared he'll never come near your house again.
2: Lamont.
0: Margot, please, will you be quiet?
1: Of course, if he ever does come back...
2: Oh, dear, I dropped my handbag.
1: All right, I'll get it for you.
2: Oh, I'm so sorry.
3: Here you are.
1: Yeah.
2: Thank you, Mr. Reynolds.
1: Now, Mr. Reynolds, I guess that's about all I can do for you.
3: Sorry I disturbed you, Commissioner, but naturally I...
1: Yeah, don't mention it. That's what we're here for. The man comes back, why, you call us, and we'll send some men over.
3: Yes, of course. Thank you. Nice to see you again, Lamont. Spain.
0: Well, thank you.
3: I think I'd better be going. Goodbye.
1: Goodbye. Don't worry.
2: Come on, Lamont, we'd better be going, too. It's time for lunch. And I know the sweetest little health restaurant.
0: Yes, I know. Carrots again. So long, Commissioner.
2: Oh, Lamont, I wish the waiter would hurry. I'm starving.
0: Yeah. Margot, I saw you deliberately throw your handbag on the floor in Weston's office. Why did you do it?
2: I was trying to tell you something, but you wouldn't listen to me. Did you notice anything particularly about Reynolds' behavior?
0: What do you mean?
2: He was twisting and crumpling a piece of paper in his hands.
0: So what? He was nervous.
2: That's why I threw my handbag on the floor.
0: Because he was nervous? Margot, I don't get it.
2: But I did.
0: What?
2: I had a hunch about that piece of paper, and now I've got it. In the confusion of picking up the contents of my handbag...
0: Margot!
2: Mr. Reynolds didn't notice that I took the note away from him.
0: You mean you took... Honestly, Margot, you do the darndest...
2: Well, just see what's written on that piece of paper, Lamont.
0: Huh? Okay. Time is a cliff a mile high. Each step brings you closer to the precipice called death. Well, say...
2: What does it mean?
0: I don't know. The precipice called death. I can't figure that.
2: Come on, Mr. Shrevey.
0: Oh, Shrevey, the cab driver. Oh, waiter. It's all right. He's a friend of ours.
4: What? Oh, excuse me, sir.
5: Certainly. I told you they're friends. I told you. Hiya, Mr. Cranston. Hiya, Miss Lane.
0: Well, Shrevey, how did you know we were here?
5: Well, I seen you get into your car in front of the police station, so I followed you in my cab. You was driving like crazy you was driving.
0: Not so loud, Shrevey, not so loud. It was Miss Lane driving, Shrevey. What can we do for you?
5: Mr. Cranston, I got a problem.
0: Oh, yes?
5: Now, look, you got culture. So I says to myself, if you was Mr. Cranston, what would he do? I mean, what would I do?
2: Well, what would he do, Shrevey?
5: That's just it. I don't know. I asked myself, but I get no answer, I get.
4: Well, what's bothering you, Shreve?
5: Well, last week, I'm driving a drunk all the way down to Jacksonville, Florida.
4: Yes?
5: When I get there, he ain't got the fare he ate. So I up and slugs him. And now it's on my conscience, it's on.
2: Oh, Shreve.
4: Well, what do you want me to do, Shreve?
5: Well, I got qualms, I got. And what I want to know is, did I do right to slug him, did I?
4: I really don't know, Shreve.
5: How do you like that? He don't know and he got culture. Is that what a gent would do, Miss Lane?
2: Shreve, a gentleman is one who does not unnecessarily hurt another. And if you think what you did was necessary...
5: That's it, it was necessary. You know, Miss Lane, that eases my qualms.
4: Shreve, yeah? How would you like a chance to make up that fare you didn't get?
5: There ain't that much money.
4: Be at my apartment tonight with your cab.
5: Where are we going, where?
4: I'll tell you when you get there. Be there at, let's say, 10:30.
5: Okay, I'll be there with bells on, I'll be. I mean, with my cab. So long, Miss Lane.
2: So long, Shreve.
5: So long, Mr. Cranston. I mean, boss, I mean.
4: Goodbye, Shreve.
2: Where are we going tonight?
4: No, Margot. Where am I going?
2: That's what I said. Where are we going?
4: I'm not taking you along, Margot. This warning note to Reynolds has got me thinking. I'd like to find out what is meant by the precipice called death.
2: Do you think there's something more than what Reynolds has told? Something he's left unsaid?
4: Yes, Margot. And tonight, the Shadow is going to find out exactly what that is.
6: That's the first portion of The Shadow with a precipice called death, starring Bill Johnstone along with Marjorie Anderson. I had the great pleasure, Lisa, of interviewing Marjorie Anderson. It was over the phone. She was so sweet. She was such a sweet lady. This was going back to the 80s when I interviewed her. Also, Dwight Wiest is in this program. Great show. We'll get back to The Shadow after this.
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6: Hey, Mike, you know what? The other day, Lisa stopped by my house. This is true. I had my garage open and I was working out. She stopped by to say hi because she was in the neighborhood, right?
27: I was literally driving by.
6: Yeah. And what did you see me doing?
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6: That's right.
27: That is the God's honest truth.
6: Yeah, that's right. Because whenever I work out, I drink 120 Life. In fact, I have a glass of 120 Life mixed with water every single day because it has lowered my high blood pressure to a point where I'm pretty healthy with my blood pressure now. It's a fantastic product. It's a new sponsor of Hollywood 360. And folks, out there in radio land, half of you have high blood pressure and you may not even know it. Here's what makes it very dangerous. You don't feel it. There are no signals. There are no warnings. High blood pressure is damage happening quietly every single day. And over time, it increases your risk of heart disease, stroke, or even cognitive decline. Now, most people assume that their blood pressure is fine, but really, they're wrong. I thought I had normal blood pressure till I had it checked with my doctor. He said, you know what? It's high, so I have been on blood pressure medicine, but it's still high. Well, I started taking 120 Life. You take a two-week test. Very simple. You take your blood

0: 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Okay, we're listening to The Shadow. This is an episode called The Precipice Called Death. It stars Bill Johnstone from 1940. Here's the conclusion.
1: Wind.
2: John, come over by the fire, dear. Stop staring out the window.
1: Doesn't the wind ever bother you, Carolyn?
2: Now, darling, don't be so nervous. Remember what Commissioner Weston told you.
1: Yes, yes, I know, but anything would happen to you or the children.
2: Nothing's going to happen to us. The man was just a prowler, as the commissioner said. He won't come back.
1: I wish I could believe that.
2: Is there anything you haven't told me?
1: Carolyn, have I been a good husband to you?
2: Of course, John. I married you because I loved you. And that love has grown stronger with the years we've been together.
1: You know that I've been fair with everybody. I've never tried to cheat anyone. I never took anything that didn't belong to me. Never done anything that you or the children would be ashamed of. Isn't that right, Carolyn? That's right, isn't it?
2: Why, yes, John. You speak as if...
1: I know. No, as if I had something on my conscience.
2: Tell me, John.
1: Carolyn, I've had a feeling, a premonition.
2: A premonition?
1: First time I've wondered if it wasn't a mistake making our home here in this isolated mountain lodge. Away from everybody. Only a forest of huge black trees for neighbors.
2: But you always thought it was so beautiful here.
1: Carolyn, we must get away from this place. There's danger here and death.
2: Oh, no, it's only your nerves, darling. That incident last night has upset you.
1: We must get away for your sake and the children's.
2: All right, dear. Anything you say. Now, why don't you go to bed and get some sleep?
1: No. I'll sit here for a while in front of the fire.
2: Well, don't sit up too late.
1: I won't, dear.
2: Good night, dear.
1: Good night.
2: And don't worry.
3: Mr. Reynolds.
1: What? Who is it? I can't see anyone. That voice.
3: It's the shadow, Mr. Reynolds. You can't see me because I've cast a mist over your mind.
1: What do you want of me, Shadow?
3: What is the meaning of this threatening note?
1: Note?
3: What is the precipice called death?
1: Please, don't ask me.
3: You must tell me. If you're innocent, Mr. Reynolds, I'll try to help you.
1: If you only could. There's so little time.
3: What is it?
1: Yes. Yes, it's driving me mad. I've got to tell somebody. Help me. Help me before it's too late. 15 years ago, before I married my wife, I had a partner, my chemical laboratory.
2: John!
1: My wife.
2: John!
1: I knew it would come again.
3: Quick, we must go to her.
1: Carolyn! This is her room. Door's locked on the inside.
3: Break it down.
1: Carolyn! Carolyn! Darling! Darling, speak to me. Please. She's...
3: Reynolds. Your wife is dead.
1: No. No, speak to me, darling.
3: Reynolds. The killer left another note. Companions of the doomed... are first to go over the precipice. Call

0: could Reynolds have on his conscience? And why was his wife killed? What's the tie-up?
1: I don't know, Margot. The whole household rushed to Mrs. Reynolds' room, and before I could get Reynolds alone, the police arrived.
0: Then you still don't know what's behind those mysterious notes.
1: No. Now the police have accused Reynolds of his wife's murder.
0: Certainly looks bad for him.
1: Weston, in his own blundering way, is convinced that Reynolds is guilty.
0: Well, what are you going to do about it, Lamont?
1: Margot, the Shadow is going to Weston's office and get

0: is straightened out once and for all.
1: Well, Reynolds, where are these notes you talk about?
2: I told you, Commissioner Weston, the Shadow has them.
1: Still sticking to that story, eh? Why don't you stop this lying, Reynolds?
2: I'm innocent, I tell you, that's the truth.
1: You planned the whole thing very carefully, but not enough to fool me.
2: Well, you've got to believe me. I loved my wife.
1: To me with a cock and bull story about your maid being strangled by a prowler. That prowler was you.
2: If you'll just listen to me.
1: You cooked up the whole business to establish an alibi for yourself. We've got you dead to rights, and you know it.
2: Well, you've got to listen to me. Do anything you please to me now that Carolyn's dead. I don't care about myself, but you've got to let me protect my children. This thing isn't over yet. My children are in danger.
1: Reynolds, you're not convincing me at all with that sob stuff about your children. Cardona.
3: Yes, Commissioner Weston.
1: Put Reynolds back in his cell.
3: Right, Chief.
2: You've got to protect my children. The killer will get them, too.
3: Come on.
2: You're making a mistake, Weston. I'm innocent, I tell you. I'm innocent.
1: That's what they all say. That's a horrible business.
4: Yes, Commissioner Weston. And it would be even more horrible if you sent an innocent man to his death.
1: What? Who is it, then?
4: It's the Shadow, Commissioner. Surely you remember me.
1: Oh, the Shadow, yes. What are you doing here?
4: I've come to save you from making a terrible mistake. Reynolds is not the murderer. I was with him at the time his wife was strangled to death.
1: Yeah, he said you were with him, but I didn't believe him. And what do you want me to do?
4: Send Reynolds home. We'll bait the trap for the murderer. And the Shadow will trail him alone.
1: Ah, no go, Shadow. I don't believe it. What about those notes that Reynolds said he gave you?
4: He was telling the truth, Commissioner. Read them for yourself. I put them on your desk.
1: Huh? Oh, yes, here they are. Companions of the Doomed. Precipice called death. By heaven, Shadow, I'll do it.
5: Hey, Mr. Cranston, why are we driving out here for a while? There ain't nobody out here on the road, sir, ain't? Gee, it's kind of what they call spiritual. You know, the spiritual.
6: Shrevey, look in your rear vision mirror. What do you see?
5: I don't see nothing. Nothing I don't see.
6: There's a car following us.
5: Huh? Yeah, there certainly is, certainly.
6: Pull up to the side of the road. Let it pass.
5: Huh? Oh, okay, boss. You know, Mr. Cranston, I don't like the idea coming out to this Reynolds place I don't like. This guy Reynolds bumped off his wife, he bumped.
6: Reynolds didn't kill his wife, Sweevey.
5: Well, whether he did or ain't, it's none of my business, it ain't. That's for the police to figure out. Or for that guy that calls himself the Shadow he calls himself.
6: Sweevey.
5: Let me...
6: When you took this job, you promised not to ask questions.
5: Yeah, I know, but I just hate to see a gent like you get mixed up with the wrong kind of mugs. I mean, environment.
6: Sweevey. That car's slowing down. We were being followed.
7: Lamont, is that you?
5: Hey, it's Miss Lane. It's Miss Lane, hey.
6: Margot, why are you following us?
7: Lamont, you're up to something, and you're not going to leave me out of it.
6: Margot, if you aren't... Well, as long as you're here, you may as well come along. Follow us in your car. Let's go, Shrevey.
5: But we're here, boss. The Reynolds joint is right up this private driveway, right up.
6: What? Oh, so it is. Then wait for me here, Margot. You too, Shrevey.
7: Oh, Lamont, you're not going to leave me here in this lonely place?
5: Well, I'm with you. I'm with you.
6: Yes, Margot, you've got Shrevey for a bodyguard.
5: Yes, sir. I mean, yes, ma'am.
6: But if it'll make you feel any safer, take my revolver. Here.
7: Thanks. I hope I won't need it.
5: Hey, Mr. Cranston, ain't that a car hidden in them bushes over there? I mean, off the road off.
6: Yes, so it is. Perhaps Reynold already has the visitor he was expecting. I hope I'm not too late.
8: I must get the children out of this house and place of safety as soon as possible.
2: Who's there?
9: Don't you recognize me after all these years, John Reynolds?
8: Tom Vito, but you...
9: No, my good friend, I'm not dead. Even though you tried your best to kill me.
8: No, it was an accident. You slipped in that
9: slipped. Accident?
8: Yes, it was an accident, I swear.
9: And I don't believe you. Well, you're going to pay for that. You've already begun to pay.
8: And it really was you, Vitor. You killed Carolyn.
9: Companions of the Doomed are first to go over the precipice called death.
8: You murderer! What's wrong with me? My heart. I feel paralyzed. Hardly move.
9: A heart attack, eh? How nice. How convenient. I had intended to kill you immediately, but now you'll be able to see and hear everything that happens. Everything that I planned to make your pain more exquisite. Your torture more unendurable. before I kill you.
8: Why'd you murder Carolyn? You loved her once.
9: Because you loved her. She chose you in preference to me, and now she's dead.
8: You're mad, Vito, mad.
9: Yeah, well, perhaps I am. How interesting to be mad and know it. I've waited a long time for this moment. Tell me, Reynolds, now that your wife is dead, what do you love more than anything else?
8: No, you wouldn't.
9: Your two children. They lie asleep upstairs in the nursery.
8: Please, do whatever you will with me, but don't harm them.
9: What would you give to save them,
8: Everything I possess. Please, Vito, you...
9: Everything you possess, eh? Everything you stole from me?
8: Listen to me, Vito, when you fell from that cliff...
9: And you threw me...
8: Please, listen to me. I was your partner. Naturally, I inherited the rights of the formula.
9: My formula. The product of my brain. Oh, yes, you've had everything. Fortune, fame, the woman I loved. Everything that should have belonged to me. How did you achieve all this? Huh? Just by a simple little push.
8: Oh.
9: Well, now I'm going to have my revenge on you by destroying everything you love, and then by destroying you.
8: Vito.
9: Look into the garden there. Through the French doors. What do you see standing there?
8: The giant. The monster.
9: Yes, the giant whose will I control. In 1 minute, I'm going to call him in. I'm going to send him up the stairs for your children. And then...
4: And what then, Dr. Vitor?
9: Who spoke?
4: Men call me the Shadow, Dr. Vitor. I fight crime and injustice.
8: Shadow? Oh, thank heaven you've come.
9: I can't see you.
4: I've cast a hypnotic mist over your mind, Vitor. I've come to stop your evil work.
9: Well, you can't stop me. Giant! Giant, come, come. Your master's in danger. Giant. Yes, now we'll see which of us is the stronger. I can't see your shadow, but this giant can, because he's already hypnotized by me. He can see you. You're not invisible to him.
4: Stop, Giant. Stop,
9: your
4: I say.
9: It's only me, Shadow. Kill the Shadow. Kill, kill, kill.
8: Shadow, stop him, stop him.
9: He's closing in on you, Shadow. Kill. He can see you. Kill. Soon your career will be ended.
7: Mr. Reynolds.
4: Kill.
7: Mr. Reynolds.
9: I...
4: Kill.
7: Say, isn't anybody home?
9: Who's that?
7: Oh, I beg your pardon. I thought...
4: Kill.
7: The giant! Wow!
9: Miss Lane, shoot that gun!
7: I can't, it isn't loaded. Wow, it was loaded.
8: Kill. Oh, you draw a shot. Look. The giant stopped.
4: Giant, you're no longer controlled by Vitor. The hypnosis has dropped from you.
10: I hate him. Oh. He make me kill. I don't want to kill. I hate him. I hate him. He make me kill. I kill him.
4: Giant, stop.
8: Too late, Shadow. Vitor's dead.
7: Just a minute.
11: Hello, Margot.
7: Oh, Lamont, come on in.
11: Sure.
7: Oh, what's in that box?
11: Margot, I have in this box a slight token of my appreciation. You saved my life and
7: Oh, what's in it? Flowers?
11: No, don't be impatient. Seriously, Margot, if you hadn't come in at that moment, I...
7: Oh, so at last you admit that I'm some help to you, huh?
11: I most certainly do. But what I want to know is, why did you come in after I told you to stay in the car with Shrevey?
7: Well, Shrevey examined the gun you left with me and said, hey, this cat ain't gloated it, ain't
11: it? It was a lucky thing that it was.
7: Yes, I aimed at the giant.
11: And hit Vitor. What a shot.
7: Say, Lamont, what are the police going to do about the giant?
11: I don't know, Margot, but it's obvious that he was merely an instrument of Vito's revenge. They really have no case against him. As far as Reynolds is concerned, it was definitely established that Vito had slipped over the crypt.
7: Oh, I'm glad to hear that. I feel sorry for him.
11: Well... I just dropped in for a minute. I'd better run along.
7: Hey, wait! Why'd you have him give me my present?
11: Oh, yes, here's the box. Here, Margo. Open it.
7: All right. Oh, I bet it's orchids. Why, it's a rabbit!
11: Yes, Margo, a rabbit. He's your new companion at those carrot banquets of yours. I'm going back to steaks.
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4: 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Crime does not pay. The Shadow knows.
13: That's The Shadow from January 21st, 1940, The Precipice Called Death, starring Bill Johnstone, and also Marjorie Anderson and Dwight Wiest in this program, and heard on the Mutual Broadcasting System. Hope you enjoyed The Shadow. Time for this month in music history.
14: That's right. We are going back to 1992 with this song. Don't
13: tell my Achy Breaky Heart.
14: Yes.
13: Oh, my God.
14: I mean, this was huge in 1992.
13: It was.
14: Do you know who's singing?
13: Yeah.
14: You do?
13: Yeah.
14: Him.
13: It was
14: That's
13: Miley
14: right.
13: Cyrus's dad.
14: That is correct. Billy Ray.
13: Yeah, Billy Ray Cyrus.
14: This song reached number 4 on the Billboard chart and spent 5 weeks at number 1 on the Hot Country Songs chart. This was Billy Ray Cyrus's debut single.
13: Mm-hmm.
14: And I think he was just trying to keep up with his daughter.
13: Yeah. People do line dancing with this a lot.
14: Absolutely. I'm sure they do. I'm not a big country fan, but it's very catchy. And I don't know. It feels like 1992.
13: Let's do some line dancing. You ready?
14: Let's do
13: Come
14: it.
13: On, let's go. Ready? Mic 2. All right, when we come back, it's more of Hollywood 360. Stick around.

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28: Drama on Mr. District Attorney, starring Jay Johnston, going back to 1944. But first, it's Stump the Host. To Stump the Host, Lisa will ask me to name the TV character or show from a famous catchphrase. And I'll try to guess while you play along at home, right, Lisa?
1: That's right. I'm changing things up, Carl, because I know how much you like change.
28: Oh, yeah.
1: But these are really interesting because these are lines that were said in shows from years and years ago, yet we still know them today, we love them today, and sometimes, in some cases, still even speak them today.
2: Which what?
1: Remarkable.
28: Okay.
1: All right. You'll understand. Let's play the first catchphrase.
28: Okay.
3: Hello, lucky person. You got the number right, because you are talking to kid a dynamite.
28: Oh, that's, that was,
3: You're dynamite.
28: I'm trying to remember the name of that show.
1: Exactly.
28: So that's what you want.
1: The show or the
28: name
1: of the
28: character. Well, it was Jimmy Walker was the character.
1: It was J.J. Evans.
28: J.J., yeah. What's the name of the show?
1: It was Good Times.
28: Oh, yeah, I wouldn't have got it. Yeah.
1: You didn't know Good Times?
28: Yeah, I liked the show, but yeah.
1: Okay.
28: All right, so.
1: I mean, you remember that phrase,
28: though. Oh, sure, dynamite.
1: Dynamite.
28: Yeah.
1: I mean, that's funny, and we still know it.
28: That's great.
1: Okay, here we go.
28: What you talking about, Willis? What? What did it is? Play it again.
1: We can play it again.
28: What you talking about, Willis?
1: Mm-hmm.
28: Oh, that's what you talking about, Willis?
1: What you talking about, Willis?
28: Oh gosh, Dabney Coleman or not Dabney? Somebody Coleman, right?
1: Well, I wanted his character name, but yeah, that's his last name in real life. On the show, his name was Arnold Jackson.
28: Oh.
1: And what's the name of the show?
28: Yeah, I don't remember.
1: Don't remember the show?
28: No.
1: You know this show.
28: I know.
1: It's Different Strokes.
28: Yeah, Different Strokes.
1: Because we've talked about Edna.
28: Yeah.
1: What was her last name?
28: I don't remember.
1: Okay.
28: But I'm not doing too well.
1: That's okay. You'll get the next one.
28: Yeah.
1: Okay.
5: Maybe he was a lucky one. His troubles are over.
28: Book 'em,
5: Dano. Murder one. Two counts.
28: Book 'em, Dano?
1: Book 'em, Dano.
28: That's Hawaii 5-0.
1: There it is. I'll take it.
28: Yeah.
1: I mean, these are things, say that today.
28: Book 'em, Dano.
1: We'll be joking around. I'll say Book 'em, Dano.
28: Yeah, Hawaii 5-0.
1: That's what's amazing is how these have persisted through time.
28: Yeah.
1: That's why I like it.
28: Mm-hmm.
1: Okay.
6: Now, the minute it looks like there's going to be trouble.
28: Barney Fife.
6: We got to nip it.
28: That's Barney Fife, right? The Andy Griffith Show.
1: That's right. And we just talked about the opening from the Andy Griffith Show. But
28: he was so great, Barney Fife.
1: So funny.
28: Gosh.
1: So funny.
28: He was great.
1: All right, this one is probably the most iconic of all.
28: Mm-hmm.
7: Sit on it, Potts.
28: All right, sit on it, Potts. That's Happy Days.
1: It sure is. And so many of different characters said it. That was Richie. Yeah. Mm-hmm. But Fonzie said it, and Richie said it, and they all said it.
28: Sit on it.
1: Sit on it. Yeah. I mean, that's funny.
28: Oh, my gosh.
1: Okay, here's another good one.
28: Okay.
8: Mayo, would you like to do something for me?
9: Yeah, what?
8: Kiss my grits.
28: Oh, man. Was that Alice?
1: It was Alice.
28: Yeah. That wasn't Alice speaking.
1: No,
28: that
1: was it was the from other the girl. Show, Alice. That was Flo.
28: That was Flo, yeah.
1: That was Flo speaking on the show,
28: Alice. Kiss my grits.
1: I mean, that...
28: Oh, man.
1: That saying became iconic from that
28: Kiss
1: show.
28: Kiss my grits.
1: Well, it sounds better when she says it, but same idea.
28: Yeah.
1: Okay, here's another one.
18: Danger, Will Robinson. Danger. No, Will Robinson.
28: Yeah, that's Lost in Space.
1: That is right. Did you watch that?
28: Not really.
1: I didn't like
28: Lost in Space.
1: I didn't watch it, but I knew the catchphrase just the same.
28: Uh-huh.
1: Okay, this one's probably my favorite.
29: Lucy, I'm home.
1: Oh, gosh.
28: That was I Love Lucy.
1: It sure was.
28: Right?
1: And that was Ricky
28: Lucille
1: Ricardo.
28: Ball and, yeah.
1: Yes. Okay.
30: Funny, funny, funny. The whole world is falling apart and the meathead here is making jokes. We're celebrating the 365th day of a toothache.
28: All in the Family. Can I say this?
1: Yes.
28: You know, when All in the Family is on, okay, if I'm flipping through the channel and All in the Family, I watch it. Do you know, it is just so ahead of its time. Okay.
1: It is.
28: Right? Like this aired back in the 70s, okay?
1: Yep.
28: And the subject matter and the things they talked about, so ahead of its time.
1: I agree.
28: You know, it makes it just such a classic.
1: I agree.
28: Really amazing. Mean, still, right? It's just as funny today.
1: I mean, just listening to it, you gotta smile.
28: Yeah, it's just as funny today.
1: It is. All right. This one's probably one of the most well known of all.
31: Well, all I hear all day long at school is how
28: Marcia,
31: great
28: Marcia,
31: Marcia did this, or how wonderful Marcia did that. Marcia, Marcia, Marcia.
28: Marcia.
1: I mean,
28: oh, that's so great. That's the Brady.
1: It's sure
28: the Brady
1: is.
28: Bunch.
1: That was Jan speaking.
28: The Brady Bunch.
1: The Brady Bunch. That's something else. I mean, You gotta say
0: Marcia,
1: it.
0: Marcia, Marcia, Marcia.
1: Marcia, Marcia, Marcia. It still comes up today. Yeah. Here's the last one. Okay. And this one, again, I mean, you gotta know it.
2: Nanu, Nanu.
0: Oh, that's Mork from Ork.
1: Mork from Ork. That's Mork and Mindy. Exactly. I mean,
0: wow.
1: Nanu, Nanu.
0: I got most of them.
1: Yeah,
0: right?
1: But amazing how your brain remembers this from the 70s to today.
4: Yeah, baby.
1: That's pretty remarkable.
0: Well, I'm pretty remarkable.
1: Well, that's what I was trying to say. You are really, that's what I was saying.
0: Trying to be humble about it, but I am pretty remarkable.
1: You're humble and remarkable. Yeah. You are both of those things.
0: Yes, I
1: agree.
0: I agree too. When we come back, we're going to tune in to Mr. District Attorney from 1944. Stick around.
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0: 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All right, you know what, Lisa? This is kind of crazy. Mr. District Attorney was a very, very popular series, and we have, in 17 years of being on the air, have never played an episode of Mr. District Attorney. Isn't that crazy?
1: Yes.
0: And, you know, the reason why is because it was on for a long, long time, but they did a terrible job of keeping these shows, you know, master recordings, just a couple here and there. I recently licensed the entire Ziv series, so we will have, I think, 72 episodes available maybe by next year in perfect sound, but the regular series from 1939 to about 1950 starred Jay Johnston as Mr. District Attorney with Vicki Vola as his gal Friday and Secretary Edith Miller. And the entire series was created, written, and directed by former law student Ed Byron. It focused on a crusading district attorney inspired by the early years of New York's governor, Thomas E. Dewey, and his public war against racketeering. Phillips H. Lord, creator of Gangbusters, helped develop the concept and coined the title. There are three Republic pictures in the early 1940s and a fourth movie by Columbia in 1947. So this is the first time we've ever aired a Mr. District Attorney episode on Hollywood 360. It's from January 26, 1944. Here's part one of Mr. District Attorney.
2: Mr. District Attorney, champion of the people, defender of truth, guardian of our fundamental rights to life, liberty, and the pursuit of happiness. Mr. District Attorney is brought to you by Vitalis, V-I-T-A-L-I-S. Vitalis, the famous preparation that keeps your hair well-groomed and used with a speedy 60-second workout, helps you to keep your hair.
4: And it shall be my duty as District Attorney not only to prosecute to the limit of the law all persons accused of crimes perpetrated within this county, but to defend with equal vigor the rights and privileges of all its citizens.
2: As our case opens tonight, your District Attorney, Miss Miller, and Harrington are attending a piano recital that is being given at the Civic Concert Hall. The performing artist, William Lancaster, is on the stage playing his concluding selection.
12: Miss Miller.
13: Yes, Harrington.
12: What's the name of this thing he's playing?
13: Rachmaninoff's Prelude.
12: Oh. Don't these guys ever play anything people know?
13: This is a very familiar piece, Harrington.
12: I ain't never heard it on the hit parade.
14: Harrington.
12: Yeah?
14: Those people in front of us are getting annoyed at your whispering.
12: Oh, sorry, Chief. Miss Miller.
13: What is it?
12: How many more does he play?
13: According to the program, this is the last one.
12: Well, I hope that you... Oh, sorry, lady. Touchy dame, ain't you?
13: Please, Harrington, be quiet.
12: Okay.
3: Is that part of the show?
15: No, Harrington.
16: That screen came from backstage.
15: Yes, it did.
3: The piano player's running off.
15: Well, come on, we'd better go back and see what's wrong.

0: Oh, my darling. My poor darling.
1: Somebody's in that room there, Chief.
2: Yes, come on.
3: Looks like a dressing room.
1: Yeah.
2: Mm. Yeah, what's the trouble here?
0: Marie, darling.
3: That's the guy who was playing the piano.
2: Yeah.
1: Chief, look there on the floor.
2: Yes, I see.
0: This is my wife. My wife.
2: Yeah, let me have a look at her.
0: Oh, there's nothing you can do. She's dead.
2: Yes, I see.
3: What's that thing around her neck, Chief?
2: It seems to be a stocking.
0: Who are you?
2: I'm the district attorney. You say this is your wife, Mr. Lancaster?
0: Yes.
2: She appears to have been strangled.
0: I know.
2: The stocking was evidently used for that purpose.
3: And we've got a murder on our hands.
2: I'd say so, yes.
3: Well, whoever done it must still be around here. I'd better get out.
2: Oh, wait a minute, Harrington. This woman has been dead for over an hour.
0: Over an hour? Are you sure, sir?
2: Yes.
1: But, Chief, what about that scream we heard?
2: Well, that had to be someone else.
3: Did you see anyone when you ran off the stage, Mr. Lancaster?
0: No.
2: Have you any idea who might have done this to your wife?
0: Yes. Yes, I believe I have.
3: Yeah?
0: A man named Briscoe.
3: Who's he?
0: My manager. At least he was my manager until today.
2: What happened?
0: We had a violent quarrel. I discharged him.
2: Mm-hmm.
0: He threatened to seek revenge.
2: Was your wife involved in this quarrel?
0: Yes.
1: Was he backstage here tonight?
0: Not so far as I know. I didn't see him.
2: Harrington, see if you can find out if this man was around.
3: Right. The guy's name's Briscoe, huh?
0: Yes.
3: I'll see what I can find out.
2: Miss Miller.
1: Yes, sir.
2: You'd better call the police. Have them ring the coroner over.
1: Well, surely, I'll find out.
0: I still can't believe this.
2: When did you see your wife last, Mr. Lancaster?
0: Just before the performance. Mm-hmm. I left her here in my dressing room.
2: What about intermission? Didn't you come back here then?
0: No, I went into the lounge. There's a couch there. I had to rest.
2: Did you have any visitors backstage?
0: Not that I know of.
2: Well, tell me this quarrel you had with your manager. Just how did it involve your wife?
0: Well, it was about money.
2: Mm-hmm.
0: My wife suspected him of juggling my accounts. I checked up on this and found it to be true.
2: I see.
0: He knew that my wife was the one who had uncovered his thievery.
3: Oh, Chief.
2: Yes, Harrington?
3: I've just been talking to the doorman.
2: Yes?
3: He didn't see any sign of this guy Briscoe tonight.
2: Was he on duty all evening?
3: Yeah, but he gave me a lead on something else, though.
2: Yes.
3: The dame who screamed?
2: Yes.
3: Yeah, it was a young girl around 15 or 16 years old.
2: Mm-hmm.
3: Doorman says he came running toward the stage here as soon as she hollered.
2: Mm-hmm.
3: When he saw her, she was standing right outside this dressing room.
2: And what happened to her?
3: She just walked past him, went right out the stage door.
2: The doorman didn't stop her or question her?
3: No.
2: Well, have you any idea who this girl might be, Mr. Lancaster?
0: Did the doorman describe her?
3: He did. She was a blonde, kind of small, wore horn-rimmed glasses.
0: Well, that sounds as though it might have been my daughter.
3: Huh?
0: In fact, it probably was Anita.
2: Your daughter?
0: Yes. You see, she and her grandmother came to the concert.
2: Yes?
0: I knew they would be here, but I don't know what she was doing backstage.
3: Well, she must have gone into the dressing room and seen the body, Chief.
2: I'd imagine so, yes.
0: You say she just walked out?
3: That's what the doorman gave me.
2: It was rather strange that she'd walk out after finding her own mother's body.
0: Oh, this isn't her mother.
2: No?
0: She's the daughter of my first wife.
2: Did she know your present wife?
0: Yes, she had met her.
3: Chief, you think I ought to go looking for the Briscoe guy?
2: Yes.
0: He was living at the Central Hotel. We were all staying there. My room was two floors above his.
3: Mm-hmm. Central Hotel, I'll get right over there. I'll check with you back here, Chief, if I get anything on the guy.

0: Just wait here, miss.
1: Very well.
0: Chief. Oh, Chief.
2: Yes, Harrington.
0: Could you come out here for a second?
2: Yes, of course. I thought you were on your way to get...
0: Yeah, I was, but look what I ran across right outside in the alley.
2: Oh, is this the Lancaster girl?
0: Yeah, she was just standing there, sort of staring into space.
1: That's a completely inaccurate description. My eyes were closed and I was thinking.
0: Oh, I beg your pardon.
1: You needn't humor me.
3: Anita, is that you, child?
1: Yes, Father.
3: Oh, I was so worried about you, darling.
1: Please don't be demonstrative. I'm quite all right.
0: Chief, now that I've turned this young lady over to you, I'll get after that Briscoe guy.
3: Very well.
0: See you later.
3: Right. Anita, this is the district attorney. This is my daughter, sir.
1: How do you do?
3: Were you backstage here a while ago, Anita?
1: Yes.
3: Are you the one who screamed?
1: I am.
3: And wasn't because of what you saw in there?
1: Yes. The obviously dead body of my father's wife.
3: And why did you leave so suddenly?
1: Well, in the first place, I felt a deep shame that I had so little control over my emotions as to cry out as I did.
3: I see.
1: I had no intention of running away. I walked out merely to regain my composure.
3: How old are you, young lady?
1: I'm 16. Mm-hmm. And, Father, please don't add anything about my being precocious. He's forever describing me that way.
3: Well, I don't think you are.
1: But I am.
3: Hmm?
1: However, if you know the definition of the word, it merely means someone who is developed beyond his given years.
3: Oh, yes, of course. Anita, why did you come backstage during the concert?
1: I was looking for Grandmother.
3: But she was sitting out front with you.
1: She came back here during intermission.
3: What for?
1: To see you.
3: I never saw her.
1: She said she was coming to your dressing room.
3: Didn't she rejoin you in the theater?
1: No. That's why I came looking for her.
3: How is this woman related to you, Mr. Lancaster?
4: She's my first wife's mother.
3: What's her name?
4: Mrs. Stafford.
5: The police are on their way, Chief.
3: Oh, thank you, Miss Miller.
4: What do you think could have happened to your grandmother, Anita?
1: Well, knowing her eccentricities, I would say she probably went home.
3: And where does she live?
1: Just a few blocks from here on Atlantic Street.
3: The number?
1: 423.
3: 423. I think I'll walk around there.
6: Don't forget, it's raining out.
3: Yes, I know, Miss Miller. Oh, stay with these people, will you, and wait for the police.
7: That's the first portion of Mr. District Attorney, starring Jay Johnston from 1944. We'll have more of this and more of Hollywood 360 after this.
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17: 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It's a club that we've created here. Mike, Lisa, and I created a club many years ago, probably 7 or 8 years ago now, where you, our listeners, can receive.

0: very rude.
1: Well, why didn't you go back and hear the rest of the concert?
0: I was provoked. When I'm provoked, I go home.
1: And weren't you worried about leaving your granddaughter?
0: She's a very self-sufficient young lady.
1: Yes. Did you have any special reason for going back to see Lancaster?
0: It wasn't a social call.
2: Mother went to see him because of me.
1: Yeah?
2: I was married to Mr. Lancaster.
1: Yes, I know.
2: She went to see why he wasn't sending the money he'd promised to give for Anita's schooling.
1: I see. You didn't attend the concert.
0: Ruth is sick. She hasn't been out of this house for almost a year.
1: Oh, I'm sorry. How many of you live here?
0: My daughter, my granddaughter, and myself. Mm-hmm. Any more questions?
1: No, I guess that'll be all for now. I'll call on you again if anything further develops.

0: Yes, Anita?
1: Would you mind not playing the piano? It disturbs my thoughts.
0: Very well, dear.
2: It was rather eerie. You're playing to a dark, empty auditorium.
1: Father has been paid for playing to as empty a house as that.
0: When do you think the district attorney will return?
2: He should be back soon.
0: I'm so tired. I wonder if you would mind, young lady, if I were to go into the lounge and lie down.
2: Oh, no. Go ahead, Mr. Lancaster.
0: Thank you. Excuse me, both of you.
1: Yes, of course, Father. Poor Father. He's such a complex person.
2: Have you seen much of him in recent years?
1: Only when he's played here. He's on the road most of the time.
2: Mm-hmm. How long ago did he divorce your mother?
1: Almost 4 years ago.
2: 4 years. And when was he remarried?
1: As soon as he was divorced.
2: Oh.
1: I intend to write the whole story of the affair someday. It's an interesting psychological study.
2: Really?
1: Yes. You see, both my father and mother are frightfully neurotic. They never should have married in the first place.
2: Well, if they hadn't, you wouldn't be here.
1: Perhaps that would have been just as well.
2: Oh, come now, what kind of talk is that?
1: Oh, I don't say that with any sense of inferiority. I'm sure that my eventual contribution to society will be very great indeed. I was merely talking in a relative sense.
2: Oh, I see.
1: Their married life was utter tragedy. Two strong-willed persons, each slowly destroying the other. Can't you see the dramatic impact of such a story?
2: Oh, yes, of course.
1: Then this other woman came into Father's life. She was an intensely vital person.
2: His present wife?
1: Yes. Mm. In a sense, she was just what Father needed.
2: Oh, was she?
1: Mother has never conceded this. You know, it's rather a shame she died.
2: That's understating it.
1: Are you interested in death?
2: In what way?
1: Just academically. It fascinates me.
2: Really?
1: I've written a poem about it.
2: Oh.
1: I have it with me if you care to see it.
2: Well...
1: In just a second. Here it is. You may read it.
2: Thank you.
1: I intend having it published someday.
2: Oh, really?
1: Someone just came in.
2: Yes.
3: Miss Miller.
2: Oh. Oh. We're out here on the stage, Chief.
3: Oh, very well.
2: The police have been here.
3: Yes.
2: The coroner took the body to the morgue.
3: I see.
1: Did you find my grandmother?
3: Yes, she was at home. I saw your mother, too.
2: Did you find out anything, Chief?
3: No. Where's Mr. Lancaster?
2: He went into the lounge to lie down.
3: Where's that?
2: Out near the stage door.
3: I want to see him. Hey, Miss Miller, you'd better take this young lady home.
2: Very well. Come along, Anita.
1: Must I go home now?
3: Yes, your folks are worried about you.
1: That's unusual.
2: Oh, that's the lounge right there, Chief.
3: Yes, thank you. Oh, he isn't in there.
2: Are you sure?
3: Yes, I'm quite sure.
2: Well, he said that's where he was going.
3: Mr. Lancaster. Mr. Lancaster.
2: Someone's coming in the stage door.
3: Who's that?
4: Me, Chief.
3: Oh, Harrington.
4: I located that guy Briscoe.
3: At his hotel?
4: Yeah. The only trouble is, he was dead.

0: It certainly seems to be a case without either motive or clues. Before we learn the circumstances under which Briscoe was killed, a brief word to our men listeners. Now, you know, whether he knows it or not, the man who uses Vitalis is a member of a kind of nationwide fraternity. Because more men use Vitalis than any other preparation of its kind. And the reason is...
1: Vitalis and the famous 60-second workout gives you three distinct benefits.
0: First, Vitalis gives your hair a well-groomed look. There's none of that patent leather shine you see on some men's hair.
1: Second, the Vitalis workout helps rout unsightly loose dandruff.
0: Third, and perhaps most important, Vitalis used with the 60-second workout loosens up your tight, dry scalp, stimulates circulation, and thus helps you to keep your hair.
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0: Just remember, it's worth waiting for a product which, applied to your scalp with a zestful 60-second workout, gives you well-groomed hair, helps rout loose dandruff, and helps prevent excessive falling hair. That's Vitalis, V-I-T-A-L-I-S. And now back to Mr. District Attorney.
2: This is Briscoe's room right here, Chief.
3: I sure have a key.
2: Yeah, they give me a pass key at the desk. There we are. After you, Chief.
3: Thank you. Didn't you have the police send out an alarm on Lancaster?
2: Oh, yeah, sure, yeah. There's the body right over there.
3: Yes, I see.
2: Nothing's been disturbed in here, Chief. I told the cops to lay off till you cased it out.
3: Good.
2: The guy was shot, Chief.
3: Yes. Single bullet passed through the head.
2: Mm-hmm.
3: Powder burns around the temple.
2: No sign of the gun, though.
3: And he appears to have been dead several hours.
2: Yeah, that's what...
3: Did he live here alone?
2: Oh, yeah, yeah, he was a single guy. But judging by the looks of things around here, he was getting set to blow.
3: Yes, yes, it does look as if he'd been packing.
2: Probably wasn't going to hang around after he'd been fired.
3: Oh.
2: This sort of makes it look bad for Lancaster, don't it, Chief?
3: Yes, it does.
2: Looks like he just waited for his chance to run out of that concert hall.
3: Mm-hmm.
2: Now, what's that you found, Chief?
3: It's a coat button. I found it on the floor here.
2: You think it's a clue?
3: Yes, I'm pretty sure it is.
2: How do you know?
3: I believe it was torn from the killer's coat.
2: Could I see it, Chief?
3: Yes, of course, here you are.
2: Hey, this
3: is... Yes, yes, who is it?
4: It's me, Chief.
2: Oh, I'll let her in. Come ahead, Miss Miller.
4: Oh, thanks, Harrington. Well, I took the Lancaster girl home.
3: Sure.
4: Any sign of Mr. Lancaster?
3: No, not a trace.
4: Oh, well, they certainly are a screwy family, Chief.
3: Why, how do you mean?
4: I think they're all a little touched.
2: Hmm?
4: That young girl especially, she's weird.
3: You met the rest of the family?
4: Yeah, the grandmother and the mother.
2: What's wrong with the girl?
4: Well, for one thing, as a pastime, she writes poems about death.
2: Huh?
4: She gave me a copy of one. I have it here.
2: Oh, I'll answer, Chief.
3: Yes, very well.
2: Yeah, that's right. Oh, hiya, Grogan. What's that? No kidding. When was this? Okay, thanks. We'll be right up.
3: Yes, what is it, Hank?
2: Well, Lancaster's been staying here at the hotel, too, you know, Chief.
3: Yes?
2: So just to play safe, I stationed a cop upstairs in the corridor outside of his room.
3: Yes?
2: The cop just called to say a man went in there.
4: Was it Lancaster?
2: Well, who else could it be?
3: Then come on, let's get up there.

0: The cop says the guy's still in there, Chief.
1: Well, from the description, it sounds like Mr. Lancaster, all right.
0: Yeah, well, I still got that pass key. Should work on any room in the hotel.
2: Yes, better use it.
0: Okay.
2: You stand out of the way, Miss Meyer. We just might have trouble.
0: It's going to open, all right. We'll make one quick rush.
2: Right.
3: Okay, Mr. Lancaster, stay where you are.
4: What's this?
3: He's burning some papers, Chief.
2: Yes.
3: Don't light any more of them.
2: Very well.
5: Is it all right for me to come in, Chief?
2: Yes, come right ahead, Miss Winter. Hey, let me have those papers you were burning. Here you are.
0: What are you trying to get away with, Lancaster?
4: What do you mean?
0: Why did you sneak out of that theater?
4: I didn't sneak out. I had to leave.
0: What for?
4: Well, I wanted to come back here to my room.
0: You mean you knew I'd find Briscoe's body?
4: Briscoe's body?
0: Yeah.
4: Is he dead?
0: As if you didn't know.
4: Well, I didn't. When did this happen?
0: He's been dead for a couple of hours.
2: Why were you destroying these letters?
4: Have you read any of them?
2: Yes, I've read one of them.
4: Well, the reason is self-evident.
1: What are they about, Chief?
2: Well, they appear to be anonymous notes.
4: Yes, all of them were.
2: And they were sent to you.
4: Hmm? Yes.
3: What's in them, Chief?
2: Well, I'll read you this first one. Dear Mr. Lancaster, are you still so blind that you are not aware of what is going on between your wife and your manager, Briscoe? Look at yourself in a mirror. See your pretty horns.
0: Yeah.
2: And the notes unsigned.
4: That's just about the gist of all of them.
2: Were they all typewritten?
4: Yes.
3: Why were you burning them up?
4: Because I feared they might be found.
2: Was there any truth to this accusation?
4: I don't think so. No.
2: Suppose you tell us now the real reason for your fight with Mr. Briscoe. Was it because of these notes?
0: Come on, answer the question.
4: Yes, it was. I couldn't help it. I knew there was no truth in those letters, but, well, I received so many of them, it was like dripping water.
1: You finally started to believe that they might be true.
4: Yes, I confronted them both this morning. We did have a row, but it was because of my accusation.
2: And you fired Briscoe.
4: Yes, but I regretted it almost as soon as I had done it. I intended to apologize to him this evening.
0: This makes it look kind of bad for you, Lancaster.
4: Yes, I realize that. But I didn't kill either of them. I swear it.
1: Chief, let me have a closer look at that note.
2: Yeah, sure. Here you are.
1: Those blurred A's and E's look familiar.
3: What do you mean?
1: Just a minute. Let me find that poem.
3: What poem?
1: The one young Anita gave me. The one about death. Oh, here it is. Now look at them both together, Chief.
2: Yes, I see what you mean.
1: They could have been written on the same typewriter.
2: You're right, Miss Miller.
4: Are you saying that my daughter sent me those notes?
2: Well, it certainly appears that way.
4: Well, I don't believe it.
2: I think it should be checked on. I want to go back to that house anyway.
3: Now, Chief?
2: Yes.
3: What do we do with this
2: guy? Well, stay with him until you hear from me, Harrington. Come on, Miss Miller.

0: Well, the lights are on. They're still up.
1: Yeah.
0: You're better standing out of the rain.
1: All right.
0: I'll get the bell.
1: Have you worked out anything on this case yet, Chief?
0: Yes, I believe I have.
2: Yes?
0: Oh, hello, Mrs. Stafford.
2: Oh, it's you again.
0: Yes. May we come in?
2: I suppose so.
0: Thank you. Go ahead, Miss Madam.
2: Both of you can...
0: Yes, I know. Wipe our feet on that mat, and we'll also take off our wet coats.
2: See that you do.
0: Yeah, give me your coat, Miss Madam. I'll hang it on the rack.
2: Okay, here you are. Come into the parlor.
3: Who is that, Granny?
2: The district attorney again.
4: Oh, hello there.
0: Hello.
5: Hello, Anita.
4: Hello. Have you met my mother?
0: Oh, yes, earlier this evening.
4: Hello.
0: Hello. I'm sorry to trouble you at this late hour.
2: What is it this time?
0: I wanted to find out something from Anita.
4: What is it?
0: That poem you gave Miss Miller tonight. Did you type it yourself?
4: Yes.
0: On your own machine?
4: Yes, my portable. Why?
0: I've just left your father.
4: You found him?
0: Yes. Yes, and he had some letters he'd received. There was no signature on them. Have you got them, Miss Miller?
5: Yes, right here, Chief.
0: Thank you. Now, will you take a look at these, Anita? Tell me if you've ever seen them before.
4: Yes, sir.
2: What's this all about?
0: I'll tell you in a minute. Well, young lady?
4: I've never seen them. They're very interesting, though.
0: It's my belief they were written on your typewriter. You notice the E's and the A's?
4: Yes.
2: Just what are these letters all about?
0: Well, they were sent to your ex-husband, Mrs. Lancaster. They contain damaging stories about his wife.
2: And you think Anita sent them?
0: Well...
2: You're wrong.
0: What?
2: I sent them.
4: Well, you sent...
0: What was your reason?
2: I just hated the man.
0: Well, this is very noble of you, Mrs. Stafford. But I don't believe you.
2: It's true.
0: Unfortunately, you're shielding the wrong person.
2: What do you mean?
0: It was Mrs. Lancaster here who sent those letters.
4: What? My mother?
0: Yes, Anita. She also committed both the murders.
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0: Well, ladies and gentlemen, my accusation was correct. Lancaster's first wife did kill her successor, Ann Briscoe. We later found the gun she used in killing the manager. It was hidden in the grandmother's house. She did not go to the chair, however, because it was discovered that she was ill mentally as well as physically. So she was sent to an institution for life.
5: Chief, what in the world made you suspect her in the first place?
0: Well, Miss Miller, it was because of something I noticed when I first went to the grandmother's house. It was raining, you know, and as I was taking off my coat in the hall, I noticed two wet umbrellas in a stand. When I talked to the women, I learned the mother, grandmother, and granddaughter lived there alone. I was also told the mother hadn't left the house in almost a year.
5: So, with the young girl still out, how could there be two wet umbrellas?
0: Right. The second bit of evidence was a button I picked up in Briscoe's room. It was an unusual button and evidently from a woman's coat. I had a vague recollection of having seen it someplace before, and then I remembered that it was on a coat in the hall of the grandmother's home.
8: So that narrowed it down to one of the three of them.
0: Yes, Harrington. Both the grandmother and Anita were very tiny women. Mrs. Lancaster was tall. When we returned there, I noticed the coat was made to fit a large woman.
8: And that was the clincher.
0: Right.
8: But what was her motive, Chief?
0: Well, she imagined that Briscoe and the second Mrs. Lancaster were responsible for the breaking up of her marriage. And this was her revenge.
5: Chief, is next week's case going to be a puzzler?
0: Yes, Miss Miller, in a rather different way from tonight's. It's the case of the wayward children. Friends, I hope you'll join us again next week. And until then, thank you and good night.

The names of all characters in tonight's dramatization are fictitious, and any resemblance to names of living persons or actual places is purely coincidental. Our stars were Jay Johnston in the title role, Len Doyle as Harrington, and Vicki Vola as Miss Miller. The music was under the direction of Peter Van Steeden, and the author was Jerry Devine. Mr. District Attorney is brought to you by the Bristol-Myers Company, makers of Vitalis, used by more men to keep their hair well-groomed than any other preparation of its kind. Now, just think of the word vital and add IS, Vitalis, Vitalis for your hair.

0: This is the National Broadcasting Company.
1: And that's Mr. District Attorney, starring Jay Johnston from January 26, 1944. Great broadcast is heard over, I think it's heard over, that was NBC, excuse me. All right, it's time for This Month in Music History.
2: That's right, and we are going back to 1992.
1: Life is a Highway.
2: Yeah, I don't think we've ever played this song on the show, but it's pretty cool.
1: It's really well written and it's catchy.
2: It's very catchy. I don't know about well written, but Life is a Highway by Tom Cochran reached number 6 on the Billboard chart, and he wrote the song after a trip to East Africa with the World Vision Organization.
1: Did he know?
2: He certainly did.
1: You sure about that?
2: I think so.
1: Alright, I believe you.
2: Okay.
1: I don't have any reason to doubt you.
2: I don't think you should doubt me.
1: You know?
2: It doesn't go well.
1: You do your research.
2: It doesn't go well when we doubt each other.
1: You didn't have any, Lisa didn't have any electricity this week.
2: Oh, it was a rough week.
1: She was...
2: Well, I mean, it was out for about a day and a half.
1: That's a long time to not have electricity.
2: It really was.
1: And I'm like, are you ever going to send your notes for Hollywood 360?
2: I had to go to the library.
1: She went to the library. You know what? You're going to get extra this week.
2: A gold star.
1: I'm going to give you some extra.
2: Thanks, Carl.
3: You probably could have just tethered to your phone and sent it that way.
2: My phone, no. There was no AT&T. I would have loved to use my hotspot, but I didn't have any phone service either.
1: I've just decided what I'm going to give you extra this week. A pat on the back.
2: Thank you.
1: I'm generous.
2: I appreciate
1: very
2: that,
1: generous.
2: Though. I'll
1: All
2: take
1: right.
2: it.
1: There you go. More of Hollywood 360 after this.
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16: A suspect has been arrested after shooting 5 people at Virginia State University. Officials say there was a campus lockdown early yesterday after gunfire broke out following a freshman welcoming event. The victims were taken to hospitals where one is reportedly in critical condition. A 19-year-old suspect was arrested about 12 hours later after he was found hiding in a closet in a campus residence hall. Police say he is not a student at the university. One person is dead and four are injured after a shooting at a city park in Lexington, Kentucky. Lexington's police chief says it happened last night during a local event at the city's Charles Young Park. Police are still looking for the suspect. An investigation is underway after a man in police custody died Friday after suffering a medical emergency.
14: Authorities say it happened inside the 25th precinct in Harlem just after noon. Pix 11 reports the 64-year-old man was under arrest after cops responded to a call for a violent person with a gun. Police asked him if he needed medical attention. He told them no. The medical episode occurred less than 5 minutes later. The suspect was taken to Mount Sinai Hospital, where he was later pronounced dead. The cause of death is under investigation. I'm Larry Kofsky.
16: A state of emergency has been declared in Indiana, where five people have died from flash flooding. A historic amount of rain caused streams and rivers to flood their banks across the state Friday. The BBC is seeking to subpoena Donald Trump Jr., Ivanka Trump, and Jared Kushner in its defense against a $10 billion defamation suit bought by President Trump in connection with a speech given before the 2021 January Capitol riots. A new website will tell you if your car has been recorded by Flock cameras. The Have I Been Flock site tracks Flock audit logs and allows drivers to see if their license plate has been run by law enforcement agencies' Flock camera systems. I'm Jennifer Kuiper.
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18: In El Cajon, there's construction at the 8 eastbound between Mollison and 2nd Street. It's blocked in the right lane. And more construction in Otay. It's at the 805 southbound and northbound between Main Street and Palm Avenue. Both of those directions are blocking the two left lanes.
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11: The Taliban marks 5 years back in power in Afghanistan as aid groups warn of a crisis driven by droughts, deadly earthquakes, and the deportation of Afghans from neighboring states. Afghanistan's humanitarian needs have reached a record level, according to aid officials. The Food and Drug Administration has upgraded an ag recall to the highest risk level. Details from Lisa Carton.
12: The FDA declared it a Class 1 recall on Wednesday, citing the possibility that consuming the eggs could cause serious health consequences or death. According to the latest update, nearly 98 people have been sickened across 17 states, with 26 hospitalizations. No deaths have been reported. The recalled products were sold under several brands, including Kroger, Brookshire's, Country Morning, Simple Truth, and Sunups, as well as various bulk grade A and grade AA eggs.
11: The prediction market platform Kalshi has accused Nevada's gaming regulator of violating federal law. Kalshi announced the move after the regulator sought daily penalties of $120,000 a day over the firm's alleged failure to comply with a geofencing order. Kalshi's lawyers said Nevada investigators misrepresented their residences, violating federal law, and at least one bypassed the Kalshi's blocking measures. Some Disney favorites are returning to the big screen in new sequels. Jim Forbes has details.
13: The D23 Ultimate Disney Fan Event is underway in Anaheim. It announced new Disney movies on the way. Some of the favorites coming out is the new X-Men, which will hit theaters in May of 2028. Kristen Bell and Josh Gad were in attendance to announce that Frozen 3 will premiere in the fall of 27. Also in the works is Zootopia 3, Incredibles 3, Coco 2, Lilo and Stitch 2, and a new Star Wars movie. In television, Disney says another season of Vision Quest is returning to Disney Plus.
11: I'm Jennifer Kuiper.
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1: Someone's going to have to explain to me why we were polling 7 to 9 and these numbers came here.
2: I have activated just a few minutes ago the National Guard High Water Rescue Unit.
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4: Welcome into the Weekend Dive. I'm Rory O'Neill. More evidence this week that polling in political primaries is notoriously wrong. Let's bring in the host of the White House Briefing Room podcast, our correspondent John Decker. John, in an upset in Wisconsin, moderate David Crowley defeated the Democratic Socialist Francesca Hung, and everyone thought that gubernatorial primary was going to go the other way.
5: They were a surprise, but, you know, as we got closer to primary day and voters in Wisconsin saw what was potentially happening, I think that voters there reevaluated to a certain extent how they were going to vote, who their Democratic standard bearer would be, who would be the most electable. And they just simply, at the end of the day, did not view Francesca Hung as the more electable of the candidates competing for the Democratic nomination.
4: All right, you're talking about Election Day. I think it was another holiday in November that got everyone's attention. This line that she wanted to get rid of Thanksgiving, I think that really hit with a lot of people.
5: Well, people may not realize this, but although she describes herself as a progressive, although she identified herself as a member of the Democratic Socialist Party, she did not have the endorsement of Bernie Sanders, and she did not have the endorsement of Alexandria Ocasio-Cortez. Why didn't she have their endorsements? I think a lot of it had to do with the positions that she had taken, including the one that you just mentioned regarding Thanksgiving. That is a tough position to argue for if you're another Democrat competing in this midterm election cycle. And I think that both Bernie Sanders and AOC felt that this person is even too far left and too far out of the mainstream to support in her election to be the next governor of Wisconsin.
4: Now, does this end all that talk about Democrats shifting way to the left, you know, Mamdani, and then we saw in Michigan, El Sayed winning. Is this a blockade on that move to the left, or is it going to continue?
5: No, it really depends upon the person and the race, because right next door in Minnesota, you had a candidate who identified themselves as a progressive who emerged victorious in her effort to be the Democratic nominee for the U.S. Senate in Minnesota. So it really depends upon where you're talking about, the positions they've staked out, and what the electorate looks like in a particular state to make a broad brush statement about which direction the Democratic Party is moving into.
4: Now, you were in South Carolina for that Senate debate there on the Republican side. We saw no clear winners, so they'll be back in a couple of weeks for a runoff. But Darlene Graham, the sister of the late Senator Lindsey Graham, and Ralph Norman would be going head to head. Was that your sense coming out of the debate?
5: It was my sense. If you were following the results as they came in on Tuesday, it was really a battle in terms of who would be the second individual to make it to the runoff. Congressman Norman was competing with another congressman from South Carolina, Congressman Fry, and Norman made it to the runoff. But I think he's got a difficult task ahead of him. Why? Because President Trump has endorsed Senator Darlene Graham. And why? Because Senator Tim Scott, the senior senator from South Carolina, has endorsed Darlene Graham. And lastly, the sitting governor of South Carolina has endorsed Darlene Graham. So she's got a lot going for her. And if you're one of those Republican candidates that lost in that very crowded primary, you'd be foolish not to endorse Darlene Graham, because you do not want to be on the wrong side of President Donald Trump, the leader of the Republican Party.
4: All right. And the story that has tongues wagging all week and makes Hollywood jealous is this idea of President Trump getting off Air Force One, hopping into a catering truck to get onto another plane as he left Turkey. What the heck was going on there?
5: Well, what was going on there was a concern that the Secret Service had about a real threat, a threat that they viewed as credible, coming from Iran, of an assassination attempt on President Trump and potentially an effort to take down Air Force One. And that's the reason why that you had a situation where the Secret Service directed President Trump to take a military plane from Ankara, Turkey to the UK.
4: But that was remarkable, essentially leaving, I guess we'll call it the old Air Force One, the blue one, with the some of his aides, some White House staffers, and of course the press corps still on board the old plane while the president flew to England on another unidentified jet.
5: Well, that's right. You know, it's really remarkable what happened there. All of this is because of two facts. One, Ankara, Turkey is 1,000 miles from Tehran, Iran, and Iran has the capability of having missiles that can travel 2,500 miles. So those two facts led the Secret Service to go about making certain that the president was not in any danger, that he was secure. But lots of questions still in regards to how the White House went about this and how they never disclosed that the president did not fly with the rest of his staff, as well as the Secretary of State, from Ankara to the UK. He did that without anyone's knowledge.
4: Yeah, and I was a bit surprised that maybe they wouldn't have come clean after everyone was home saying, we want to set the record straight here.
5: That's right. They had an opportunity. My gosh, this was weeks and weeks ago. I was in Ankara, Turkey for this NATO summit. I traveled on a commercial plane to and from Turkey, but they certainly could have disclosed this after the fact. Nothing wrong with that. You know, and you point to the fact that this is the threat that Iran poses, not only to the region, but to the rest of the world in, you know, essentially disclosing that information. For whatever reason, the White House chose not to disclose that. And it was a reporting by the Washington Post that was then confirmed by the White House, including President Trump, that made this story come to life. And I asked the president, I traveled on Air Force One this week, the new Air Force One, Rory, with the president. And I asked the president, were you surprised that the Secret Service directed you to take that military plane? And the president said to me, Rory, no, I wasn't surprised. He said, I am a marked man. Iran wants to kill me. And that's because I'm a consequential president. So, you know, the president was not surprised at all about the actions taken by the Secret Service in order to make certain that he was secure.
4: And finally, Caroline Leavitt will be leaving her role as a press secretary. She's a new mom again, and maybe it's just a lot on her plate right now.
5: Well, it's a demanding job. It is a lot on her plate, for sure. She just came back from maternity leave. She gave birth in early May. And, you know, when you are out there as an advocate for the leader of the free world, especially when the leader of the free world is Donald Trump, you are busy. It is a demanding job. She was exceedingly good in her job. I think she's one of the best secretaries that I've worked with during the course of my time covering the White House. And I've worked with 17 White House press secretaries. But now the president must find a replacement. And I think he has some big shoes to fill because Caroline was a forceful advocate for the president and someone that he trusted.
4: Our White House correspondent, John Decker, the host of the White House Briefing Room podcast as well. John, thanks for the wrap up.
5: Thanks a lot, Rory. Have a great day and I'll talk to you real soon.
4: New vaccine recommendations as the Weekend Dive continues.
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1: They wanted me to go in a different flight, a different plane.
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3: Welcome back to The Weekend Dive. I'm Rory O'Neill. This week at the White House, President Trump signed an executive order focused on childhood vaccine schedules. He said the order would split the childhood MMR vaccine into three shots.
4: Effective immediately, my administration is recognizing gold standard childhood vaccine recommendations for only 11 core vaccinations against the most serious and dangerous diseases, along with the MMR, which hopefully will be split up.
3: COVID and influenza vaccines are no longer being recommended for all young children. The president said there are some vaccines that just don't need to be given to infants.
4: The hepatitis B shouldn't be given until they're 14 or 15 years old. They were given early.
3: And the president made refuted claims about vaccines that harm children.
4: And I saw this early on, and I've seen proof of it, where they have a vaccination that looks like the size of a bottle of soda poured into a little child's body, and bad things happen in too many cases, because this is an explosion. This is an epidemic.
3: Dr. Rana Alyssa is the president of the Florida chapter of the American Academy of Pediatricians and an associate professor of pediatrics. Doctor, what's the president's concern here? Why is he taking this action?
5: Their concern is too many vaccines at once. There are so many contradiction on what they say. They are, which one is it? We don't know. Are they afraid of too many shots or too many vaccines? Because separating them means too many shots. But giving three vaccines in one shot, it's just been studied for decades. And it's backed by science and resources and so many research and studies. So three vaccines in one shot is safe and effective. And it remained the gold standard for vaccination.
3: And we all know the MMR vaccine is three in one. That's been around for decades, and that hasn't had any bad side effects, broadly speaking.
5: Exactly. So the side effects can be some irritation in the injection area. You can have that if you have normal saline, you know, simple salt and water infusion for hydration. So there is no, that they don't have any data to support what they're saying. They're not, what they're saying, it's not backed by any science. It's actually the opposite. The safety of vaccine has been backed for years and decades and many studies and researchers and there's nothing to oppose having three shots, three vaccines in one shot.
3: For a lot of the parents that are out there, are they turning to doctors like you to ask questions? Are there fears and concerns out there that you find yourself explaining more and more, maybe that you didn't have to do in the past?
5: You have no idea. Every time the politicians are talking about vaccines, we get busier and busier and busier, and we already, our baseline is busy, you know, so we don't have time, we barely have time to take care of our patients without the back and forth and arguing and explaining and make everyone understand and just, you know, clarify what our politicians are saying. So it's really making our job much harder. And instead of taking care of the well-being of pediatricians, they're really making us work harder. And honestly, we are frustrated because there is no reason behind all this. Vaccines are safe. Vaccines save lives. Vaccines have minimal side effects, and they actually save our communities and our families and our neighborhood and our entire country. So I am not sure why they're trying to make it harder for parents and for physicians and pediatricians, to be specific.
3: So what should parents do then if they're hearing you and then they're seeing some things from the president and the Secretary Kennedy? What's a parent supposed to do?
5: Just get back with your pediatrician. They are the expert in this matter. They are. So we did so many hours of studying. We had thousands of hours of training and seeing patients and doing research and read scientific studies. So ask us, please ask the experts. Politicians are politicians.
3: Yeah, other than treating your own patients, I'm wondering, as the president of the Florida chapter of the American Academy of Pediatrics, are there discussions among you with these concerns? And maybe there are people who are supporting President Trump and some of these ideas. Is there a divide in your group, I guess, is my question.
5: Not at all. Not at all. I think the medical community have never been more united than these days. And not only pediatricians. You have surgeons and internists and family physicians and OBGYN, and just I can go on and on to tell you we are all united. Because, like I said, we are experts and we are physicians, know how to study, to read paperwork, paper research papers. We know how to read it. We know how the strength of it. We know the evidence base that this study is talking about. I am not sure what they are talking about, you know. So my point is, us as physicians, pediatricians and physicians in general, we are very united in this. And this is why you see Senator Cassidy, for example, released a statement against this executive order. So physicians are united, and we can never say enough about the great innovation in medicine, and that is vaccines.
3: Dr. Rana Alyssa is the president of the Florida chapter of the American Academy of Pediatrics and an associate professor of pediatrics. Doctor, thanks so much for your insights.
5: Thank you so much for having me. Appreciate it.
3: It's been another week of the U.S. Navy imposing a blockade on Iranian ports, but skirmishes continue. The military says this week U.S. forces fired at a cargo vessel attempting to violate that blockade. News Nation's Trevor Shirley has more.
6: President Donald Trump insists the U.S. has total control over the Strait of Hormuz, even as Iranian-backed proxy groups continue their attacks in the critical waterway. President Donald Trump says Iran is no longer able to dictate its own terms in the region.
7: They're no longer the bully of the Middle East.
6: Despite that, Iran-backed proxy groups like the Houthis in Yemen continue carrying out strikes in the Strait of Hormuz. But the president insists the situation is under control.
7: Iran is going fine, going just absolutely fine. We totally control the Strait of Hormuz. We have control over it. Nobody else, only us.
6: On Tuesday, U.S. Central Command says American forces fired on a ship trying to break the blockade of Iranian ports. Officials say they've also redirected 55 commercial vessels attempting to run the blockade, disabled three non-compliant vessels, and boarded two. Also this week, Yemeni authorities say six people were killed by Iranian-backed Houthi rebels during an attack on a vessel off the coast of Yemen. When it comes to negotiations between the U.S. and Iran, it remains unclear if both sides are any closer to reaching a deal.
7: I'm the last person to trust Iran. They've lied to me constantly.
6: The White House says talks are ongoing, and the president says more attacks are always on the table.
7: Maybe they'll do something and then they get blown away, but we're in a very good position.
6: This week, President Trump says he expects the Iranians to pay the U.S. back to cover the cost of the war, as Iran says it wants U.S. money to help rebuild. Reporting in Washington, I'm Trevor Shirley for News Nation.
3: A homecoming for a former U.S. Marine who's been held by the Russians for 5 years. Robert Gilman has been held since 2022. News Nation's Marky Martin reports.
8: His family and Senator Ed Markey of Massachusetts believe that the veteran was wrongfully held. And Markey says ill treatment by Russian authorities contributed to the 32-year-old's life-threatening condition. Gilman is now headed to a military hospital down in Texas, where he will begin medical and psychological recovery and treatments. His family is crediting President Trump and Senator Markey with helping bring him back home.
3: Posting on Truth Social, President Trump said that Gilman was released on humanitarian grounds following conversations with Russian President Vladimir Putin. Coming up, as back to school gets underway, are we really preparing students for what they'll need ahead? But next, the Colombian earthquake and the urgent response now underway. As the Weekend Dive continues, I'm Rory O'Neill.
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0: I'm Ty Hildenbrand. He's Dan Rubenstein. 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
7: We need a governor.

0: infrastructure has been impacted.
1: Now, it's still early days since this quake. What are you hearing? What's your sense of just how bad the situation is?
0: The situation affected a region that is relatively large, so the impacts really affect about a million people. So that is a very large area that's been impacted. And it's also an area that is mountainous and with lots of jungle. And some of these areas that are more remote are difficult to access. And so when you're trying to get assistance to the more remote areas, that might take additional resources and become more challenging.
1: And we saw this quake was felt, I think, over in Ecuador as well. But you've also got Venezuela, which is still reeling from an earthquake there that you've been helping out.
0: That's right. Yeah, the Venezuela earthquake happened six weeks ago, and we were actually coordinating emergency assistance from Colombia to Venezuela. So we've already been working with local community organizations in Colombia to start mobilizing resources to Venezuela. But we're now working with those same groups to help within Colombia. So we've been tapping into the local pharmaceutical industry to receive donations of medicine and medical supplies to distribute them to communities that will need them, but only what is needed. Because right now, at this moment, we don't want to move anything that hasn't been requested by the local authorities. As you know, during these types of emergencies, particularly during earthquakes, the transportation infrastructure can be damaged. And the last thing we want is to be mobilizing additional resources of things that aren't necessarily requested by the local authorities. And so that is why we've been mobilizing these resources and asking the local industry to mobilize resources that are already within country to potentially donate them as they are needed.
1: Now, is there something unique about what we're seeing unfold here in this response? And I know a lot of different disasters tend to have their own little quirk to them. Have you noticed something different here?
0: Well, you know, as in every disaster is different. This region is very remote in some areas, but obviously very populated. It's in a very mountainous area. Just imagine if this were to happen, if the Rockies were a jungle. That there's some of these regions are like that. And so that's very unique of Colombia. It's got a very very interesting geography with a lot of different changes within just several hundred miles. You can see a lot of differences in the type of geography that you're facing. And so the challenges for emergency rescue efforts vary depending on the region. So that, I think, is relatively unique to this particular disaster.
1: And how are the different levels of government in Colombia responding to this? Are they up for the challenge?
0: Well, we know that the current new administration had recently taken office. And so I can imagine that there has been some shifts in how these chains of command might be developing. However, it's still too early to see, but it is something that we've been keeping an eye out since, you know, the change in government from the previous presidential administration had just happened a few days prior to the earthquake.
1: And social media has been full of videos of buildings swaying, landmarks collapsing. That has a psychological impact, too.
0: Definitely. And, you know, I've lived through this personally in Mexico with the 2017 earthquakes. And the psychological trauma is definitely something that, you know, we need to be aware of and that we need to support as civil society to ensure that there's proper psychological services available to the residents that have been impacted. Because, you know, oftentimes you won't want to enter your home. And the homes in these communities are built differently than what we're expecting, what we're used to in the United States. Homes are built with cement, with brick, and with cinder block. So the ways that you respond to these types of emergencies is very different. You have to evacuate many times from your building because everything's extremely heavy. And so the psychological trauma of even returning to your home after these earthquakes and with the aftershocks is definitely something that we are keeping in mind.
1: Now, what specifically are you at Direct Relief doing? And if people listening want to support, what can they do to reach out to you?
0: Yes, well, thank you so much. I think right now we're working with the Patrulla Aérea Civil Colombiana, the Colombian Civil Air Patrol, and we've donated a $50,000 cash grant for them to immediately purchase medicines and medical supplies, and also to transport blood units and humanitarian aid transport, including doctors and nurses, to more remote areas that haven't been receiving the immediate aid. So that for us is something that we want to reestablish the

0: channels of communication. And we're also working with our partners at Banco de Medicamentos, another local group, to help warehouse and distribute the donated medicines that we're coordinating locally from the local pharmaceutical industry. And so that is something that we're doing. We're also assessing bringing in additional aid from the United States if it's allowed into the country. And that is something that we, you know, we've been coordinating, and we've established these long relationships for many years. A lot of times you can't necessarily respond in a disaster if you haven't been doing it regularly. So with this emergency, we've been working with these groups for decades, and that has allowed us to quickly respond to these types of emergencies. And so if people want to support Direct Relief, they can go to our website, directrelief.org, and click the donate button to support our efforts in Colombia.
1: Eduardo Mendoza is with Direct Relief, one of the charities responding to the earthquake disaster in Colombia. Eduardo, thanks for the update.
0: Thank you for having me.
1: Catastrophic flooding this week in Indiana and Ohio. Power outages are making it tough for families to get gasoline.
2: NIPSCO says it is working to restore power, but there are several roads in northwest Indiana, especially in Munster, making that job very difficult.
3: I don't expect this to go away fast.
2: Zarco Marcara is right. NIPSCO says it could be this weekend before most people get their power restored. Some were told it could be a couple of weeks.
3: We're going to stick around. We have a generator, two power stations, two electric cars that we can go charge and then come back and use them to power additional devices. So my priority right now is internet. If we don't get internet, maybe we'll move somewhere temporarily.
2: There seems to be a good understanding that all of this is temporary, but understanding and patience may fade as the days of long lines and no power continue. In Highland, Indiana, I'm Eric Rung.
1: Are schools today preparing students for an AI future as the weekend dive continues?
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4: Welcome back to The Weekend Dive. I'm Rory O'Neill. It's back to school time, but are schools ready for the kids? And are the schools setting those students up for future success? Amit Savak is the CEO at ETS, the world's largest private education testing and assessment organization. Amit, we've heard about this disconnect. Maybe schools aren't preparing students for what they need to be taught, but when does that disconnect happen? Is it in the fourth grade when they're learning how to read and write, or maybe when they're a sophomore or a junior?
5: Rory, it's great to be on the show. It's back to school season, and I'm really grateful for this opportunity to talk about our kids and how to future ready them. So thanks for having me. On your question, there are different moments of truth as we think about this. Let me start with entering middle school. Today, only about half of our children entering middle school are prepared at grade level in terms of proficiency for math and reading for middle school. And by the way, Rory, the same thing applies to high school. So for those students entering high school, only about half are proficient in math and reading for entering high school across the United States. So these are two moments of truth where we really encourage a focus, whether it's at the state level or the district level, on what we can do to prepare differently. Because it's no longer just about getting schools through, getting students through grade by grade or getting them to graduation. It's about really readiness for the jobs of the future, the opportunities of the future. So looking at those two transition points, I think are especially important.
4: Now, is this, you said about half are prepared for the advanced grades. Is that in effect because of COVID? Are we still playing catch up from that?
5: We are still playing catch up from that, Rory. We're roughly about a year to a year and a half behind on average from COVID. So that is part of it. But some of the fault lines of this started even before COVID. We've been starting to slip a couple of years before. But COVID was really when it started to accelerate. So the last 6 years since COVID is really an opportunity to look at the last historical rates. We're not really strengthening math and reading. We're not making any real meaningful gain nationally. We're seeing some states that are doing better than others. But yeah, COVID and some of the years right before COVID is when we started to really see some of the challenges here.
4: And then something that's being added to the mix is artificial intelligence, AI. You know, a lot of the moms and dads are worried about what their jobs are going to look like, let alone what may happen for their young child. So how can we prepare a workforce for something we don't really know what's coming?
5: Yeah, AI is changing education real fast. Done well, AI can help students prepare, can give them real-time feedback, can help personalize their learning. But AI not done well in education can lead to cheating, can be a replacement to learning, and can really be a substitute to critical thinking, which is so important in an AI economy. So we're really advocating for the responsible use of AI across American education. And we are really encouraging voters during this election season, because education is on the ballot this fall across the United States. Over and over again, we're seeing themes around AI and education pop up. This is the time to ask for responsible policies. What are we doing to safeguard younger children? How are we strengthening AI literacy for high school? What kind of tools can teachers have to strengthen their ability to deliver learning? This is the kind of set of questions that we want to really be asking across the country right now.
4: How about getting the teachers ready for that? I mean, it must be a pretty steep learning curve for them, as the information seems to change daily.
5: Yeah, you know, the surveys I've read have shown that about 60% of American teachers are using some form of AI, either to help them with developing lesson plans or to complement with additional material or to help them build quizzes and other types of assessments during a semester. At the same time, when you survey across the country, you find only about 20% of teachers have actually gotten formal training in using AI for education. So there's a big opportunity right now to help strengthen the support around AI for education with teachers. We have about 2 million teachers across the country, and they've got a lot of things on their plate right now. And so we want to be mindful not to overwhelm them with training and other tools, but to, in a responsible and phased way, start to support them, because the responsible use of AI in education can be really effective. But to your point, we really need to support the teachers with training and other kind of tools to help them be successful.
4: Well, then how do you do this either on a district level, state level, national level? Where should the focus be?
5: We're really focusing on the states right now. Why? Because that's where the investment is. There are a total of $1 trillion spent every single year, Rory, in education. Trillion with a T. $1 trillion is spent in America on education every year. And that those dollars flow primarily through the states, through the state legislatures, down to the districts. So the opportunity right now is, if we really want to shape the future of education to have it be enabling workforce readiness for students, we've got to start at the states to set standards, to set guidelines, guidelines on workforce readiness, guidelines on what high school students need in terms of competencies that go beyond the high school diploma, AI literacy guidelines, support for teachers. We need to have guidelines, and we need to have the dollars start to focus on those areas that are more driving readiness, not just getting students to graduate. That's important, but to be thinking beyond graduation as well. And that all happens in the state legislature. This year, 36 of the 50 states are having a gubernatorial election. So there'll be an election this November for a new governor in most of America. This is a perfect time as voters to start to ask state leaders running for governor or running for state legislature, how are the dollars in my state being used to really drive workforce readiness for all students in the country?
4: And can you still measure that if it's something that is a focus on the trades, you know, getting back into shop class and things like that in the high school level?
5: Absolutely. One of ETS's sister organizations is ACT. ACT is, of course, famous as a college admissions test, but there are many, many other products that ACT offers. One of those is a product called WorkKeys. And WorkKeys is a portfolio of over a dozen different type of measurements that measure workforce readiness for high school students to enter all different kinds, from the trades to graphic design to business writing and a whole range of other areas. So the opportunity right now is to start to strengthen the workforce readiness assessment so that we get better signals across this country of the 4 million students every year that graduate from high school. How many of them are really workforce ready? There are tools out there like WorkKeys and others. This is a time right now to start to really ask, are we using those tools? Are we getting data from those tools? Are parents aware of how workforce ready my child is? This is the kind of thing, and this is the kind of moment where preparing students and parents for these kinds of measures is really important.
4: Amit Savak is the CEO at ETS, the world's largest private educational testing and assessment organization. Looking forward to the school year ahead and some of the challenges that we see there. Amit, thanks so much for your time and your insights.
5: Thank you so much, Rory, for having me.
4: Alaska, Florida, and Wyoming have their primaries on Tuesday. If there are any upsets, we'll talk about it next time on The Weekend Dive. I'm Rory O'Neill.
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11: 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Here's Manny Munoz.
12: I am Manny Munoz. Thank you for tuning in to iHeartRadio's Communities. It is our weekly public affairs show where we try to bring you conversations that will help you better understand important issues or maybe just some interesting topics. Either way, I do hope you'll stick around for the next half hour. And if you have any comments, questions, or suggestions, please feel free to reach out on Instagram. My handle is at IOD Manny. That's at IOD MANNY. Now, let's get on with the show. Back to school shopping is a yearly ritual, but for a lot of families right now, it's also becoming a financial burden. Let's go inside some new numbers with LendingTree's Chief Consumer Finance Analyst, Matt Schultz. Matt, I appreciate the time. Thanks for joining us.
13: Yeah, thanks for having me.
12: Your latest numbers show $858 is the number that might sound pretty manageable until Americans look at the big picture.
13: Yeah. There's no question that $858 is a lot of money. When you consider that the price of everything seems to be rising, so many people are living on a tight budget, living paycheck to paycheck. So when you're talking $800, $900+, that's significant money, no question about it.
12: How did you guys come up with that $858 number? What exactly does that signify?
13: Well, what that signifies is that we started off with data from the National Retail Federation from 2025, and then basically looked at spending in the categories of electronics, clothing, shoes, and school supplies, and then applied consumer price index data to basically extrapolate out what these costs looked like in previous years. And what we found is really interesting, which was that spending hasn't really changed much going all the way back to 2019, so before the pandemic. And part of it is because the price of electronics, so like computers and tablets and things like that, has actually fallen a little bit in that period, and it's allowing people to spend less.
12: So the back-to-school spending is almost unchanged, but because of inflation, everything is costing, what was it, 26% more, something like that?
13: Yeah. Those are really crazy numbers because most people have not gotten a 26% raise since 2019.
12: No, most people surely have not. So people aren't getting any more. They're getting actually less for a lot more.
13: Yeah. It's what we're seeing is that people are spending about the same, like we said, since 2019. And the truth is that while the cost of, you know, clothing and school supplies and shoes and things like that have gone up, people spending has roughly stayed flat. And again, some of that is that the price of electronics and the spending of electronics has fallen off a little bit. But some of that is also almost certainly that people have been more thoughtful about their spending on back to school because they've had to be because they're dealing with high prices in other spaces.
12: Sure. And now we're seeing the prices for those electronics, a lot of them anyway, go up because of the demand on RAM memory and things like that. A couple more minutes here with Matt Schultz. He is LendingTree's Chief Consumer Finance Analyst. You talk about the K-shaped economy. How does that show up when it comes to back to school shopping?
13: Well, we see the K-shaped economy in so much of what we talk about. But here, I think it's a situation where you have some people who are feeling good about things and don't mind spending more on back to school because they're not worried about taking on a little debt, paying a little bit of interest. But then you have the flip side with people who are really struggling and who are dialing back their spending because they really need to. And that all adds up to about flat spending, which is what we saw.
12: Are families, you think, keeping laptops, tablets, other devices so much longer because they simply can't just afford to replace them?
13: There's definitely some of that. And it's a smart thing. I mean, so much of back-to-school spending is about getting things that may, or replacing things that may still be in perfectly fine shape. So that backpack or that lunchbox or those shoes, you may not need to replace it. So it's okay.
12: Are there parts of the country that will spend a lot more than that $858 average and parts of the country that will spend less?
13: Yeah, what we found is that the places that will spend the most are places that you would expect, kind of in the Northeast and kind of coastal sort of places. But what was the most interesting was the burden that various areas of the country face, because you're talking about maybe $100 or so difference in spending from the highest state to the lowest state. But the burden that money creates is more significant. So in the Deep South in particular, the burden of that back to school spending is more significant than it is in some higher income areas like California and Massachusetts, places like that.
12: Well, it's shocking that it's only $100 difference from the most to the least.
13: Yeah, it was an interesting finding that most places around the country are spending roughly similar with a little bit of wiggle on back to school, even though their incomes are significantly different.
12: How much of a difference? I know here in Florida where I am, we have a tax-free holiday, tax-free shopping period, right, for back-to-school supplies. Yeah. I know other states have that as well. How significant can those be? Those could really lead to big savings, right?
13: Yeah, I'm in Texas, and we have that too. And it can be significant when you're talking about in Texas, you know, 6 to 8% savings. And while there's no guarantee that that retailers won't bump up their prices a little bit to make up a little bit of the difference, it can still certainly be significant savings. And it's important for people to understand that those sorts of holidays can be really useful, but also just shopping around and looking at bargain bins and dollar stores and clearance racks and different places than you would normally shop. All that stuff can make a real difference. A
12: couple more minutes here with Matt Schultz. He is LendingTree's Chief Consumer Finance Analyst. Do you see people making mistakes? Can people make mistakes while trying to save money for back to school shopping that'll actually cost them?
13: Yeah. One big mistake that people can make is just going in without a plan and also relying too heavily on their credit cards, because credit cards can be a great tool, especially if you collect rewards and that sort of thing, and it can help extend your budget a little bit. But it also makes it really easy to overspend. So that's something that's really important to avoid.
12: Online shopping versus brick and mortar shopping. We do really have more resources at hand to be able to find out where we could get the best deals these days. You find that people, because it is, mostly just regular school supplies, don't take advantage of those things and bargain shop?
13: Yeah, I definitely think that people could do more bargain shopping in almost any aspect of life. But certainly with back to school shopping, we're creatures of habit.
12: Yeah.
13: When it comes to shopping, and it's true with groceries and on down the line, we tend to go to the same places and buy the same things. But if you can break out of your routine, you can save yourself some money. It doesn't mean that you have to drive across town to save a dollar on a lunchbox. But if you take the time to shop around a little bit and be smart about that whole process, it can add up to some savings.
12: So let's close it out with your best advice for our listeners. If they still haven't finished their back to school shopping, what should they prioritize? What should they cut corners on?
13: Different for everybody. It's about understanding how much you can afford and what really matters to you most. It's going to be different for everybody down the line.
12: LendingTree.com is the website where you can go find out more information. He is Matt Schultz, LendingTree's Chief Consumer Finance Analyst. Really appreciate the time and the information. 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
13: Thank you.
12: You're listening to iHeartRadio Communities, our weekly public affairs show. I am Manny Munoz. If you have any thoughts, comments, or questions, please feel free to reach out to me on Instagram. My handle is at IODManny. That's at IODManny. As we approach the 25th anniversary of September 11th, many Americans are reflecting not just on what happened that day, but how it changed the world we live in. Scott Gibbs has written Toward the Turning, Rethinking the Meaning of 9/11, A Clash of Civilizations, and a Postmodern World, and he joins us now. Scott, thanks so much for the time.
8: Oh, thanks for having me, man. I appreciate it.
12: What pushed you to write this book and to write it now for the 25th anniversary?
8: Yeah, sure. Actually, it started as the germ of it started just after 9/11. I was, like so many of us were trying to understand what happened after the initial shock wore off. I was in graduate school at the time for getting a degree in clinical psychology, and I wrote a final paper for one of my classes about, sort of why 9/11 happened, focused on Islam and Islamism. And my professor said, Scott, this is pretty interesting. You ought to think about getting it published. So I rewrote some things and ended up submitting it to the Journal of Humanistic Psychology, went through a sort of a two-year peer review process, and ended up being published in 2005. As part of that, sort of going through that process, I realized that I was sort of uncomfortable with having focused on one side of the dynamic. Mm-hmm. Clearly there was a lot of rhetoric or information out there, Osama bin Laden and sort of the Islamist groups talking about all the things that the West had done.
12: Right.
8: And so it was clearly a dynamic there that needed to be unpacked to try to really understand what had happened and why. And so that the article then led me to expand, look at both sides, try to understand what was going on at a deeper level. And that whole process took some time. So, fast forward, here we are today.
12: what does the title Toward the Turning mean?
8: It comes in part from the philosophy of a guy named Martin Heidegger, who mm-hmm. talks about the turning. And basically, different times in history, there have been turnings of the way we see ourselves and the way we see our world.
12: Sure.
8: So for example, the Enlightenment comes up in the late 17th century, etc. And we go from a predominantly Christian world in the West, in particular, to what we think of today as sort of modernity. Focused on the individual, progress, science, etc. That's a completely different world than the Christian world before that, mm-hmm. The Middle Ages and before. And so the idea is, can we do that again to some degree with, a turning towards something that looks a little bit more, or that's more conducive to a global world, an interconnected world, the reality that we are connected with one another. It's sort of a systems
12: right.
8: Type world, if that makes sense.
12: Sure.
8: As opposed to we are subjects, opposite objects in the world looking for control. So I don't want to go too far down the rabbit hole necessarily on this subject, but that is the turning. It's the hope that we can adjust how we see ourselves and the world toward, greater harmony.
12: Right. We're speaking with Scott Gibbs. He's the author of Toward the Turning, Rethinking the Meaning of 9/11, The Clash of Civilizations, and a Postmodern World. Clash of Civilizations. When people hear that term, that phrase, what do you think they get wrong about it? What does it mean?
8: Well, it comes from political scientist Sammy Huntington, who wrote this back in the 90s, I believe, a book, originally a paper called The Clash of Civilizations, trying to understand what the world of international affairs was going to look like after the fall of the Soviet Union. So we had these sort of two poles, communism and liberal democracy, the United States and the Soviet Union. The Soviet Union's gone. Now we've got a world where it's sort of a unipolar world. And he was trying to understand, like, okay, what's the nature of conflict going to look like now? Mm-hmm. And his thesis was that there were different blocks, civilizational blocks, that were going to have conflict around the edges, meaning where they connected. And I think he's got some of that right, which is we see a place like Ukraine, for example, where they are half in the West. Sort of Russia wants them, you know, back in the fold, and it's this fault line where there's conflict. Israel is a little bit the same. So there was a lot of pushback against that thesis. People didn't like the fact that he used clash, that it was inevitable, that we were just going to have conflict, that
12: right.
8: Et cetera, that nations were what determined, not civilizations. But the thing I think he got right but didn't open the door to was this idea of identity, civilizational identity he focused on, but identity itself being important across whether it's a nation or a group, and how these identities really influence group dynamics, sometimes to really bad ends.
12: You are a psychotherapist, right? And you, I guess your career was getting started when you wrote this thesis. How did that, your background and how you changed the further in your career you got, change the way you look at some of these issues that you address in the book?
8: Yeah, sure. I have a real, you know, sort of passionate interest in psychology and religious studies and philosophy, and in trying to help people heal division, in solving conflict. Mm-hmm. I have it at the sort of local level in the room with a couple, and I have it across society.
12: Right.
8: And so the two have informed each other over the years. You know, I will, when I'm, you know, sort of giving these interviews or talks, I will often use examples from couples' work that apply to group dynamics. I mean, for example, a couple comes in and they're, you know, locked, they're in gridlock fighting. One of them's very critical, one of them's very defensive, and around we go. We don't actually talk about what the fundamental problems are, the fundamental feelings are. And in truth, that is exactly what goes on in America, for example, between the left and the right.
12: Sure. We have
8: different identities, different values, different ways of seeing the world. We're not negotiating those very well.
12: And we're not trying to understand one another at all, because we don't speak anymore.
8: Right. And the not understanding is just keeps us locked in these, you know, vicious cycles.
12: Right.
8: Sometimes fire out of control, right? And people die. Charlie Kirk is a victim of, you know, this whole division that has occurred. And, you know, other, you know, violence against other politicians, et cetera. And just, you know, the gridlock that occurs around policy, et cetera. We don't problem solve. We get stuck in the rhetoric just like a couple does. And instead of, like, really trying to, as you say, understand what the other person's saying, express that we understand that, and then trying to talk about it and negotiate it.
12: Speaking with Scott Gibbs, he's the author of Toward the Turning, Rethinking the Meaning of 9/11, The Clash of Civilizations, and a Postmodern World. What do you mean when you talk about inherited identities? What does that mean?
8: Well, we are all... we kind of take for granted that we're American. I was raised evangelical Christian, right? That, you know, we're from the Northeast or the Midwest or whatever your identity tends to be. We were, you know, we use socialized in that, but it's inherited, meaning we're
12: born into it.
8: We're born into it. That's exactly right. And we're born into it, brought up in it, and we take it for granted. And that's just the way things are. And if we were born in a different time or in a different place, we'd be we'd have a different identity.
12: We'd have believe in a different God. We'd have different culture, all of those things. So how does that tie into 9/11?
8: First of all, that identity has a huge influence on what we do, mm-hmm. who we elect, what our behaviors are, what our policies are, both in the Islamic world and here. When our identities, when we feel threatened, usually in some way, our identities harden. They narrow down, they become more rigid and dogmatic, they become dichotomous, they amplify in their sort of feeling, right? We dehumanize people. That's fundamentalism. That's, you know, down a path or a recipe for disaster, particularly if we get a group mass movement, right? Then you're headed toward genocide, apartheid, war, right? The fury of war, or fervor. And so it's that identity that not only causes something, you know, influences our behaviors, but that is the risk that in hardening of something much worse happening, if that makes sense.
12: I guess the point is that extremism, regardless what it's over, is the problem, right?
8: Yes. And I guess the deeper problem is extremism, meaning, you know, we see it in little ways, like, as you say, we don't understand. We're not listening. We're mm-hmm. closed off. I mean, right. that's on a continuum of extremism. We're not listening. We're not being open and fluid, right? And so fundamentalism, extremism is the overt challenge. But we have to, like, look at where that comes from and try to mitigate that risk before it sort of takes on a life of its own. And we can try to do practical things to minimize extremism. But for me, the fundamental sort of possibility is to have a different understanding of who we are, which is to say something along the lines of, you know, we understand as we're being socialized into an identity that part of that identity acknowledges that it's that,
12: right.
8: Which is to say it's one of many that it could be. It's not the truth of the way things are. There are other ways of seeing the world, and we can hold our identity loosely. It's not so important to our self-esteem, to our sense of control or safety in the world, that it sort of has a risk of overpowering us. And the more, the better understanding we have around that, the less risk there is of it spiraling into fundamentalism.
12: Right. This isn't a political book, right? It's not meant to be divisive. This focuses more on the psychology of 9/11, what happened and why, over the politics of it, right?
8: Yes. In fact, I think I say in there, I'm an equal opportunity critic. I mean, I look at both sides of the issue. I'm not trying to, you know, pick a side, right. So to speak. Some people don't like that at all.
12: Sure.
8: I don't feel like I can do my job if I pick a side and try to, you know, help us better understand what's going on here so we can transcend it. So no, it's not meant to be political at all, though I will say, I do touch on a number of different identities, you know, religious identities, national identities, and when people see themselves in that, they tend not to like what I have to say because I'm pushing on things that they hold as given. And it sort of can feel like an attack on me and mine,
12: sure.
8: So to speak.
12: I would imagine people from different backgrounds will respond differently, kind of like you were talking about the inherited identities. This book will be viewed differently by people of different identities. Speaking with Scott Gibbs, author of Toward the Turning, Rethinking the Making of 9/11, The Clash of Civilizations, and A Postmodern World, 25 years removed. What is it about the 9/11 story that you think maybe has been most forgotten over time?
8: There was a moment right afterward when we in the West and in large swaths of the world and the Muslim world too, I think. I mean, that's more complicated, but that was united in just a sense of little shock and sadness, and that we were unified
12: yeah.
8: in that in the sense of we don't want the world to be this way, right? That gave way to us and them, you know, you're with us or you're against us, you know, the March of Freedom, some of the Bush language, et cetera. And, you know, that led on a cascade to where we are today, to in some degree, at least a strain of it. And, you know, that we can be united, maybe, around this, and that we don't want this kind of a world.
12: Maybe it was the last time that we all felt like we were all in this together. We're all Americans. Didn't matter if you were black or white, if you were a liberal or a conservative, didn't matter what your religion was. We all felt like we were in it together. And I don't think we've had another time in the last 25 years where it felt that way.
8: Yeah, no, I agree 100%. I mean, I'm, you know, this, I don't know if this is my politics exactly, but it is my sensibility, which is I'm longing for, hoping for someone who leads in a way that calls on the better part of ourselves.
12: Sure.
8: In inspiration toward real unity. I mean, I kind of, it's a little bit challenging for me. I don't know if I roll my eyes, but I am bothered by so many people saying we're so divided, you know, we just need to get together and then turn around and do these things.
12: Divisive. Right.
8: And, you know, politicians in particular are, you know, because they are trying to divide and consolidate power, you know, at some way they don't have an interest in, you know, unity.
12: Well, it suits them more to keep us divided. No, that's the way we're more active politically.
8: Yes.
12: Is this a book of hope?
8: Yes, I like to think so. I mean, I'm pretty skeptical that the challenges we're in right now.
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19: Good morning and welcome to The Flatline. I'm your host, Rick Hughes, and for the next few minutes, please stick around. It won't be long, just about 30 minutes of motivation, some inspiration, a whole lot of education, and no manipulation, because we don't con you. We're not trying to raise money. We're not trying to sell you anything. We're not trying to ask you to join anything. We just want to ask you to listen up. Listen as I try to verify and identify the plan of God for your life. So good morning and welcome to another episode of The Flatline. We have a lot of new stations that are joining us this morning. Miami, Washington, D.C., Chicago, Ann Arbor, Michigan, Detroit, Pensacola. Welcome to all of you that may be hearing us in those locations. Last week, I talked to you about why your prayers might not be answered. And several people requested copies of that message. So I want you to know that we do have a large bookmark that lists all of the reasons prayers may go unanswered. If you'd like to have one of those bookmarks, and it's free, just simply write to me at P.O. Box 100, in the city of Cropwell, Alabama, 35054, or call 800 831-0718, and we'll send you your copy of Why Your Prayers Perhaps Might Go Unanswered. So I'm sure, like me, you're witnessing the cultural erosion taking a place in our great nation. You can see this through societal influence as well as moral degeneracy being accepted and even ignored by special interest groups. Progressive ideology will endorse such current trends as long as it serves their need for political power. But in the decline of a nation, the spiritual life is always compromised and ignored in search of a more inclusive society. In 2 Timothy chapter 3, the Apostle Paul prophesied the increase in the depravity of men that will accelerate in the last days. Notice the term last days. I'll discuss that in a minute, but right now I want to focus on the term Paul used to describe those last days. He called them perilous times, perilous times. The Greek word, as it was originally written in the New Testament, was kapelos kairos, and that stands for a descriptive adjective. It means times that are hard to bear, literal meaning, or times that are full of danger. So in the latter days, there will be a lot of danger, there will be a lot to bear, and Paul is warning his young protege Timothy that behavior, that type of behavior, will continue to get worse as the end times approach. That was written around 67 AD, and now it's 2026 AD. The question I have to ask you is, are we in the end times yet? Well, I don't know. Neither does anybody else know. But you can count on this, they're coming. And we can count on seeing end time depravity as the return of Christ gets closer. And I'm not speaking only of our country, but I'm talking about every nation in the entire world. Because this prophetic phrase that Paul mentioned to Timothy did not apply just to him. The Apostle Paul wrote about cultural erosion coming in the days ahead that Timothy would face during his ministry in Ephesus as pastor. But that same warning should be heeded by pastors today. So let's take a look at what he told Timothy about the cultural erosion that was coming in the last days. I'm reading from 2 Timothy chapter 3, verses 1 through 5. Here's what it says. Know this, understand this, know this, that in the last days perilous times shall come. Perilous times, I already told you what it means. It means times that are hard to bear, times that will be full of danger. So he goes on to say in verse 2, for men shall be lovers of their own selves, covetous, boasters, proud, blasphemers, disobedient to parents, unthankful, unholy, without natural affection, truce breakers, false accusers, incontinent, fierce, despisers of those that are good, traitors, heady, high-minded, lovers of pleasure more than lovers of God, having a form of godliness but denying the power thereof, from such turn away. Wow, that's quite a list. We're going to look at each one of those words this morning and see if we can identify what they mean. The question to be asked is, first of all, is what's he referring to when he says the last days? The best we can figure out or speculate what Paul was referring to is a warning given to Timothy, and it dealt with what he would be facing in the days ahead of his ministry. But these last days that we're talking about are characterized by cultural erosion, including moral and personal degeneracy, depravity, even debauchery. So we can assume that as satanic propaganda infiltrates the world's population, this pattern will be a worldwide pattern. And if we look at our current client nation, the United States of America, we are the client nation, meaning we are God's representative to this world at this time, then we can see the unfolding of these personal flaws taking hold, not only in private life, but politically as well. So let's break these down and take a look at them individually and see what they mean. First, the fundamental flaw that surfaces in the end times is complete self-absorption. Complete self-absorption, what does that mean? Well, self-centered individuals will stop at nothing to satisfy their lust for attention or their lust for power. So this is obviously a lover of self. Paul called them lovers of self. In the last days, the lovers of self will show up. Well, okay, lovers of self, what about that? It's obviously the individual who's intent on his own selfish interests. This degenerate thinking can be expressed by the individual who follows his sin nature patterns, his sin nature trends, or his lust patterns, we call it. It might be sex lust. It could be power lust. It could be approbation lust, lust for attention. It could be alcohol lust. It could be any other lust pattern. But whatever it is, in the latter days, this type individual is out to please himself regardless of what other people may think about him. He has unrealistic self-image. It's formed in the arrogant thinking of his own mentality. That unrealistic self-image leads to unrealistic expectations from other people. And when this type individual fails to achieve the desired goal that he or she wants, they become frustrated and full of self-pity. So it's going to increase as times get short towards the end, meaning when Christ returns, lovers of self will increase. Self-centered individuals, degenerate thinking, following their own lust patterns, not caring what happens. The second trend Paul describes, not only does he talk about lovers of self, but he talks about covetous, C-O-V-E-T-O-U-S, covetous. The Greek word for that means money-loving people are lovers of money. And obviously, it's apparent to all of us that self-lovers need money to finance their dream and their desires. So they're covet about money, people's money. They'll do anything they can to get your money, to take your money, so they can fulfill their own selfish needs. So this will increase in latter days. More and more, you'll see more and more of it. Very covetous people. The trait of these individuals is in the frantic search for happiness. And you know, it's amazing how many people think money

last days there will be what? Lovers of their own self, covetous boasters. Boasters. The Greek word actually means to be a pretender or an imposter or a wandering vagabond. I was amazed at what this word actually means and where it came from. The word was actually used to describe a stock character in a Greek comedy, such as the person that was a clown or a fraud who had an inflated sense of self-worth. This person often engaged in self-deception. Most of the times, it would be an actor who was portrayed in the medical profession. And these types of individuals will increase in the last days. Boasters. There's hardly a day that goes by that you and I are not warned about some new scam being pulled on unsuspecting individuals, especially with the internet and the emails that bombard your account every day. You got to be very careful about that. Most of those scammers are con artists, and they're charming, but beware. Desperate times will bring desperate individuals who will think nothing of stealing every nickel you have. The most despicable of these is the religious con artist who promotes prosperity and health if you will give them some seed money. So look out for the boasters, the pretenders. The next personality trait that Paul talked about was proud. Proud people. Proud people means arrogant or disdainful as opposed to humble people. The word is used for an individual who shows himself to be more important than other people. This type of person is puffed up with a high opinion of himself, and he regards other people with contempt. The word is usually translated pride. Pride, as in Mark chapter 7, where Jesus said these words about a person like this. Matter of fact, Jesus is going to list a lot of the sin nature trends like Paul did. Jesus said, what comes out of a man, this comes out of your sin nature pattern, your sin nature trends, what comes out of a man that defiles a man. It's what comes out of the man that defiles the man. Verse 21, Mark 7. For from within, out of the heart, that's your mentality, that's your thinking part of your soul. Out of the heart of men proceeds evil thoughts. There it is, what I just said, thinking. Evil thoughts, adultery, fornication, murder, theft, covetousness, that's our word we talked about, wickedness, deceit, lewdness, an evil eye, blasphemy, pride. There's your word. Pride, same word used in my passage that we're reading from. Foolishness, all these evil things come from within, that's your sin nature, and defile a man. All of these things that the Lord Jesus Christ mentioned and things that Paul are talking about are fruits of an unrestrained sinful nature. So in the last days, there will be unrestrained pride, unrestrained arrogance. And even today, we see it increasing, especially with these self-deceived people are given a platform. If you give a person a platform who's self-deceived and arrogant and give him power, it's amazing what they'll do once they get into politics. And there's more of this coming, I assure you. The next personality trait that Paul warns Timothy to be on the lookout for is the blasphemer. The blasphemer, who is that? Well, the Greek word blasphemos means this. As we move further and further along towards the end of time, this particular sin, the blasphemy, is displayed in greater amounts. Mounts's New Testament dictionary says this sin is a willful, deliberate, and conscious effort to slap God in the face. In the first century, blasphemy in the Jewish world was still a capital offense and punishable by death. This is exactly why the Jewish leaders demanded that Jesus Christ be put to death. They accused him of blasphemy when he forgave the sins of individuals, because by doing so, he was claiming authority that they regarded as belonging only to God. Of course, Jesus Christ was God. They didn't see that. But in Mark 2:7, here's what they said. Why does this fellow talk like that?
He's blasphemous.

0: blaspheming. Who can forgive sins but God alone? So today we understand blasphemy to be the willful, conscious, and intentional rejection of the gift of salvation. And that's blasphemy against the Holy Spirit. And it's the only sin, listen carefully, it is the only sin that cannot be forgiven. When the Holy Spirit convicts someone of their need to be saved, if they reject that, if they walk away from that, if they ignore that, then they cannot be saved because they won't ever come to the Lord Jesus Christ. You know, here's what you don't understand. You don't just wake up one day and decide yourself you want to be saved. It's no accident that you're listening to this radio program. It's no accident that what you heard in church last week. And that may be God speaking to you, trying to get you to accept Christ. When you walk away from that, when you say no to that, when you say, I'm not willing to give up this lifestyle. And by the way, you don't have to give up a lifestyle to get saved. All you have to do is to believe in the Lord Jesus Christ and receive him as your Savior. So you have to understand this. When someone intentionally rejects the gospel, let's say in the old days of the big giant crusades that Billy Graham would hold in many cities and the big people coming forward. There were always people there that should have went forward and wouldn't go forward, saying, no, I'm not going to do it. Not at this time. I'll wait and do it later. You don't make that decision. When the Holy Spirit convicts you and convinces you, that's the day to do it. So if he's speaking to you today and you put it off, he may never speak to you again. And so that's called blaspheming the Holy Spirit. That's rejecting the convicting power of the Holy Spirit. As we near the end of times, which culminate with 7 years of tribulation and the imminent return of the Lord Jesus Christ, there will be millions and millions of people who will knowingly and willfully reject the message of salvation. Already today, I see influencers making content for their YouTube channel, for their Facebook account, or their Instagram account, and they go on college campuses and they ask kids this question. I see it all the time. Who is Jesus Christ? And in return, those they ask, most of them, 99% of them, have no idea. Heck, most of the ones who are questioned don't even know who Billy Graham was. But you can bet they all know the name of each one of the Kardashians, that's for sure. So try asking a stranger if he believes that Jesus is the Savior of the world. And you may be shocked at their response to what they tell you. Paul's next prediction, and after blasphemy, is disobedient to parents. Disobedient to parents. This rejection of parental authority is what causes a nation to go into decline. You see, every child that is born with a sinful nature, which exhibits anti-authority trends. And one of the problems in the end times will be the children turning against their parents. In Matthew 10:21, now brother will deliver up brother to death, father his child, children will rise up against their parents and cause them to be put to death. There's a quote from the Lord Jesus Christ concerning the end times. So one of the first things that a parent like you and I must teach is respect for authority. If you don't teach your child, your grandchildren, respect for authority, then they grow up rejecting authority and they're uncontrolled, out of discipline. So the second thing you must teach your kids not only is respect for authority, but is to make them aware that God does in fact exist. They may be too young to actually accept Christ as their Savior, but they can learn that God exists. You can bring them into what's called God consciousness. And that's the first step on the road to them becoming believers in the Lord Jesus Christ. Anyone who gets saved has to make two decisions. First of all, that God consciousness, he has to believe there is a God. If he rejects that there's a God, then why give him the gospel? He won't believe that either. But if he does believe there is a God, then he might believe that Christ is the Son of God. And that's why you have to make two decisions. So Paul goes on to describe this type of behavior as disobedient to parents. And then he goes on to talk about unthankful. Not only are they disobedient to parents, but they're unthankful. What does that mean, unthankful? It means ungrateful. It means thankless. It means no gratitude and no appreciation. And you know what that does? That leads an individual to feel undervalued or unappreciated. This type of attitude is totally self-centered, and these types will feel no mercy for anyone who assists them. Think about the workforce and think about the workers who are used and discarded. You know, you've seen it before. Here's your watch. Thank you for 45 years of faithfully working. Now you need to retire and move out of the way so we can hire a younger person that'll work in your place for less money, and they'll be using what you discovered and put into place. Some people experience what I call the toxic boss syndrome, which makes their job a walking nightmare, waking nightmare. So for the believer, there is a problem-solving device that we have in the flat line of our soul that helps us handle this ungrateful type individual. And that's the impersonal love that we get as a result of being Christians. Impersonal love is part of the virtue package of love. We have personal love for God the Father, and we have impersonal love for others. Maybe you've never heard that term described before. But it's possible when the Bible says to love your neighbor as you love yourself. What if your neighbor's a jerk? What if your neighbor's a weirdo? Does that mean you're supposed to go over there and hug their neck and cry and say, I love you, brother? No, that's not what it means. Impersonal love means you treat people the same way God treated you. For God so loved the world. At that point of your life, you were a jerk too. You had not accepted Christ. You were a sinful individual, and God still loved you. And you can use that same type of love in your life to love your neighbor, your friends that don't know Christ. Don't take it personal. Don't get mad at them. You just love them, forgive them, keep a relaxed mental attitude, and let them see the Lord Jesus Christ shining through you. That's a tremendous problem-solving device. But you can't even have it if you don't have personal love for God the Father to start with, because the Bible says we love Him because He first loved us. So personal love for God the Father is the key to having impersonal love for other individuals. It's all part of the flat line on your soul, those 10 unique problem-solving devices that make up the flat line in the Christian's life. That's what this show is about, teaching you those problem-solving devices. I'm not mentioning all 10 of them yet, but I hope you'll learn them. If you don't know what they are, if you'll write to me at Rick Hughes Ministries, P.O. Box 100, in the city of Cropwell, Alabama, 35054, I will send you the book, Christian Problem Solving, and it will list all 10 of these problem-solving devices that we call the flatline to your soul. And by the way, my pastor is where this information came from. I didn't come up with it. He taught it years ago to me, and I have his word to go ahead and teach it to you. So I'm teaching the things that he taught me, reteaching them to teach them to you. The flatline. Faith rest is another main resistant force on the flat line of your soul. Standing on the promises of God is what faith rest is about. There are thousands of promises in the Bible, and as you learn them and live by them, you can do away with fear. You know, problems knocked, faith answered, fear left. Fear knocked, faith answered, and fear left. You don't have to be afraid of anything. As Moses told the people of Egypt, the Jews of Egypt that came out of Egypt when they stood in front of the Red Sea and they thought they were going to die, he said, be still, wait on the Lord, watch what God's about to do. If you are a child of God, you don't have anything to fear. All you have to do is claim one of those promises, no weapon that is formed against you shall prosper, Isaiah 56:7, and you can stand there and rest and relax and let the Lord handle it. The next type of destructive behavior that will increase as time grows short is unholy. I'll read it to you again. For men shall be lovers of their own self, covetous, boasters, proud, blasphemers, disobedient to parents, unthankful, unholy. What in the world does that mean, unholy? Well, it means impious, which means they have no piety. It means wicked. It means they lack respect, especially respect for God. They have no reverence for God. Now, in our country, the United States of America, Sunday morning youth sports, activities such as soccer practice, basketball practice, etc., it has replaced traditional Sunday morning church service or church attendance, especially in the large metropolitan cities. You know, Satan has devised many, many ways to keep future generations from being exposed to biblical instruction. And unbelieving parents see no problem at all with such activities that I'm mentioning, thus lacking respect for God and His Son, our Lord Jesus Christ. We must let our children know there is a God. We must let our children know that it is the number one priority in your life to have some piety. In Deuteronomy 11, 16 through 19, an Old Testament passage, but the same principle can apply to our generation. Here's what it says. Be careful or you will be enticed to turn away and worship other gods and bow down to them. Then the Lord's anger will burn against you, and He will shut up the heavens so that it will not rain, and the ground will yield no produce, and you would soon perish from the good land the Lord is giving you. So fix these words of mine in your hearts and in your minds. Tie them as symbols on your hands and bind them on your foreheads. Teach them to your children, talking about them when you sit at home and when you walk along the side of the road. And when you lie down and when you get up. Nothing's more important than you teaching your children the Word of God and introducing them to the Savior, the Lord Jesus Christ. I'm going to have to come back next week and continue this because there's so much more to deal with. These are just a few of those fruits that we're talking about. Lovers of self, covetous, boasters, proud, blasphemers, disobedient to parents, unthankful, unholy. Wow. It's coming. As times come to an end, and it's going to happen sooner or later, you will see this increase getting greater and greater. I hope you're listening. I hope you're paying attention, and I hope you're learning something. If I can help you, don't hesitate to contact me at 800-831-0718. Until then, this is your host, Rick Hughes, saying thank you for listening to The Floodline.
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0: near Hawaii, Lala loses strength.
1: Lala has now been downgraded to a tropical storm with sustained winds of 70 miles per hour and is slowly moving past Hawaii's Big Island. Morgan Chesky is in Hilo.
2: We know that Maui could see its impact tomorrow, followed by Oahu and Kauai late Sunday and into Monday. The biggest threat here remains that potential for absolutely devastating flash floods.
1: Thousands of customers are without power across the state. Hawaii Governor Josh Green said Saturday he's urging residents to stay off the roads after a terrible car accident that caused a fatality in hurricane-force winds on the Big Island. I'm Lisa Taylor.
0: Ukraine bombards Russia with 600 drones. One person was killed in Moscow when a drone fell on a residence, and officials say several more died in two other regions. Russia counterattacked with several missiles and over 100 drones. Ukrainian President Volodymyr Zelensky says several people were killed in the attack. Dozens of people are dead in Indonesia after a magnitude 7.7 earthquake reduced buildings to rubble yesterday. Iran is rejecting President Trump's strategy to make the Strait of Hormuz a territory of the United States. Iran's deputy foreign minister on social media calls for Trump to, quote, stop his delusions. One person is dead, another wounded in an early morning shooting in Brooklyn.
3: Police say a 911 call came in about 2:20 Sunday morning. Shots fired near Bergen Street and Howard Avenue in Brownsville. Someone hit. When officers arrived, they found two victims, a woman who'd been shot in the back and a man who'd been hit in the stomach. The woman died and the wounded man is stable. Police say someone opened fire following an argument. No arrests yet. And at this point, police say they don't know whether the two victims were the intended targets. I'm Sarah Lee Kessler.
0: In Lexington, Kentucky, two children were among the victims of a shooting during summer festivities in a park. I'm Jennifer Kuiper.
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6: In Balboa Park, an off-ramp closed due to construction at the 5 northbound to 6th. And in Chula Vista, another construction closure at the 5 southbound off-ramp to westbound 8th Street. El Cajon, construction at the 8 eastbound between Mollison and 2nd Street.
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12: Alex Cooper, host of the popular podcast Call Her Daddy, will end her Unwell Beverage business. That's according to a report from Bloomberg, which says Cooper's Unwell Beverage company will cease operations following the sale of Halloween-themed beverages this fall. The owner of the surveillance cameras used by law enforcement is introducing changes as concerns grow over mass surveillance.
13: Flock says it will protect privacy by purging the camera data after 7 days instead of monthly. It will also launch automatic audits for abnormal activity, which comes after several law enforcement officers were arrested for abusing the system. In addition, Flock will require police to submit a reason for each search of their camera platform. I'm Eva Basinger.
12: The producer price index, a key gauge of inflation, held steady in July after a revised 0.1% decline in June. Mark Mayfield with more.
14: Markets had expected the index, which measures prices received by producers for goods and services, would increase by 0.2%. Numbers released Thursday by the Bureau of Labor Statistics show that food prices fell nearly 1%, while a 3.1% drop in energy prices was offset by increases in the costs of construction and services.
12: And if you've been on Insta lately, you may have noticed a bit of a new look.
15: The social media app unveiled its first new logo in a decade on Thursday. In a post, Instagram head Adam Mosseri said the new logo is cleaner and more modern, with references to the original and the simplicity and craft that's always made it Instagram. Some users criticized the new woodmark by saying the R in Instagram looks more like a Z. Other commenters told Mosseri the platform should deal with other issues like AI-generated content and bots, rather than a new logo. I'm Matt Mattinson.
12: And the New York City Council is approving a measure to make outdoor dining year-round. Under regulations adopted under former Mayor Eric Adams, roadside structures were only allowed up from April until November. Now restaurants will be able to keep those sidewalk sheds open all year. I'm Monica Nelson with your consumer and business news.
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17: 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A black man from the projects comes forward with information about the case.
19: He says the police are his friends.
17: But out of nowhere, he goes from star witness to prime suspect.
19: 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They turn on him.
17: 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Lee Harris is sentenced to 90 years.
20: I get 90 years for killing somebody I have never seen.
17: Behind bars, Lee finds an unlikely ally in his cellie, Robert. The pair are like chalk and cheese. There's no way their paths would ever cross on the outside. But as a fellow inmate, Robert sees through the lies and vows to do the unthinkable. Clear Lee's name.
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26: It's August 2023, a county government meeting in Pennsylvania's Lehigh Valley. A young woman, early 20s, steps up to the mic to speak.
27: My two-month-old son was happily drinking milk from his bottle when he quickly started choking, turned blue, and went limp. My boyfriend transported our son to the changing table as I grabbed an anti-choking device and my boyfriend began assembling it. Two pumps of the device and my son was conscious, gasping for air and coughing up milk.
26: They all went to the ER to make sure the baby was okay.
27: But upon arriving at Lehigh Valley Hospital, the diagnosis quickly became something so different.
26: One of the doctors had a theory.
27: She stated to my father and mother-in-law that we are young, first-time parents who got frustrated with our baby and violently shook him to make him stop crying, and a confession would only make things easier for us.
26: The parents were told to leave the hospital without their son, and he wouldn't come home for 7 whole months.
27: I'm a postpartum mom dealing with the grief and the trauma of my son being ripped from my arms. And I'm a mom who lost everything in less than 24 hours due to one doctor's misdiagnosis. Enough is enough.
26: And then the next person speaks. And the next one. The stories they tell form a pattern of parents walking into a Lehigh Valley hospital to get help for a child, only to leave without them. And the same doctor's name kept coming up again and again. A pediatrician.
28: I ask you, what kind of doctor does this?
26: That's what I wanted to know, too. From Serial Productions and the New York Times, I'm Diane Neary, and this is The Preventionist, a story about a doctor and the rise of a powerful field of pediatric medicine.
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30: John Polk was my nemesis. 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
31: I'm John Polk. For years, I was the poster boy of the conversion therapy movement. 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I wore the label of ex-gay with pride. That was all until Well, we'll get to that part.
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3: A few miles from the glass spires of Midtown Atlanta lies the South River Forest. 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
10: 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Blood Trails.
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34: Daphne Caruana Galizia was a Maltese investigative journalist and blogger who spent her life fighting for truth, justice, and decency in a country overrun by corruption. 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
34: 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My name is Manuel De Lilla, former political operative turned journalist.
12: I'm John Sweeney, a former BBC journalist and investigative reporter. Together, we unravel the web of deception, exposing the dangerous forces at play in Malta.
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17: In the history of cinema, few films have been as successful as The Godfather. Francis Ford Coppola's gangster epic set a new standard, not just for movies about the mafia, but for movies in general. Although, if you talk to the people who made it, The Godfather's prospects for success were far from assured. In fact, before its release, they were pretty bleak.
18: And they said, we're finished, this is over. It really is not going to work. You gotta get rid of those guys, it's a disaster.
17: Then Leave the Gun, Take the Cannoli. My co-host Mark Seal and I strip back the varnish of movie history and talk to never-before-heard-from sources to get at what really made the process so arduous. Leave the Gun, Take the Cannoli is based on my co-host Mark's best-selling book of the same title. 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We sift through innumerable accounts, many of them conflicting, and try to get to the truth of what really happened. Leave the Gun, Take the Cannoli features new and archival interviews with Francis Ford Coppola.
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24: Hey, this is Jamie Loftus, and this is my new weekly show, 16th Minute of Fame, the podcast where every episode I take a closer look at an internet character of the day. Who were they? What made them so notorious? How did the internet, or sometimes the algorithm, choose them? And what does a person do when they're suddenly confronted with more attention than the human psyche can handle? Take The Dress, a story that went uber viral in early 2015 in spite of being, well, kind of a boring optical illusion. A mother of the bride in Scotland took a picture of a dress she was thinking about wearing to her daughter's wedding. But she saw the dress as blue with black lace, and her daughter saw it as white with gold lace. One BuzzFeed post later, every single person on the internet was talking about the dress. But to me, the dress is a story about the last couple of months when the internet was still sort of fun. It was shortly before the stories that spread across the internet stopped being driven by exploited millennials with useless arts degrees and started being decided by algorithms hell-bent on growing internet usership at all costs. And on a long enough timeline, the story of the dress is one entangled with abuse and media exploitation. Internet history is a tricky thing to be invested in. It feels like every time a bad with business billionaire buys up another platform, history starts being erased. With the team at Cool Zone Media, we're taking these characters' 16th minute of fame to see what their moment meant to them and what it says about us.
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26: September 1979. Virginia's top prison band, Edge of Daybreak, is about to attempt the impossible. recording their debut album Behind Bars in just 5 hours.
0: Okay, we're rolling. 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
26: They were black artists serving extremely long felony sentences. Each had grown up under segregation, only to get caught up in America's prison boom during their 20s. I'm Jamie Petras, music and culture writer. For the past 5 years, I've been talking to the band's three surviving members, Jamal Jahan Newby, Neil Cade, and Harry Cupcake Coleman.
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27: Ah, 1971. It was a simpler time, a groovy time. Soul Train had just started chugging along. Everyone had a lava lamp for some reason. Weeble started to wobble, but as we all know, they don't fall down.
28: It's really something.
27: But it wasn't all Weebles and bell bottoms. There was also the Vietnam War and a growing nationwide movement protesting it. Across the country, people were speaking up, and the more they did, the more they learned about the hidden underbelly of the most powerful law enforcement agency in the land. I'm Ed Helms, host of Snafu, Season 2, Medburg, the story of a daring heist that exposed J. Edgar Hoover's epic FBI snafu. Hear the incredible true story that almost got buried.
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31: Getting caught was virtually inevitable.
27: To expose J. Edgar Hoover's secret FBI.
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36: On the night before Halloween in 1975, 15-year-old Martha Moxley was murdered in the Tony Bellhaven neighborhood of Greenwich, Connecticut. She was rich and beautiful and loved by all who knew her. For decades, despite intense media scrutiny, police failed to make an arrest. In 2000, 25 years after Martha's murder, her one-time neighbor, Michael Skakel, was arrested. He'd been 15, like her, at the time of the crime. He was also a cousin of the Kennedys.
3: A teenage neighbor and friend of Martha Moxley.
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36: 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I watched the news. I read the articles. Of course Michael Skakel killed his next-door neighbor Martha Moxley. He beat her to death with a golf club. I knew it. And if you followed the case like I did, I bet you knew it too. My name is Andrew Goldman. I've been a journalist for 30 years. I got involved in this case in 2015. But here's the thing. Once this story got its hooks in me, it wouldn't let me go. From NBC News Studios, Dead Certain, The Martha Moxley Murder is a podcast series that I believe will finally provide a full, true, authoritative account of the Martha Moxley case.
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11: Imagine, if you can, the torment, the confusion. 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
20: 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We have a lot of nicknames for it.
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32: I wonder how money works.
34: How is money made?
37: Who invented money and when?
38: How can you buy things with dollar bills when they're just pieces of green paper?
39: Who decides what things are worth?
40: What is money made out of? I know it's not paper because it doesn't rip.
20: Yeah. Those ones. And answering them can be uncomfortable, scary, embarrassing, just plain awkward. Which is why our new show is here to help. 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
0: My father's never-ending string of lies ultimately broke apart my family. 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How did my father become this scheming mastermind? Was he like this with everyone? And is it possible, after all these years, he's actually changed? I have no idea where he lives or what he's up to, but my goal with this podcast is to track him down and get to the truth about who my father, Manny Veeder, really is. 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
6: Dig below the surface in central Mississippi, and odds are good you'll find a burnt orange color looking back up at you. It's called Yazoo clay, and there's one thing it's known for: wreaking havoc on anything buried in it.
7: It is the strangest, most destructive soil I've ever dug in before. You never get what you expect.
6: 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But in 2012, a construction crew uncovered a big one. 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
6: 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In Mississippi, keeping secrets is as old as the soil itself. So can the truth ever really be uncovered?
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10: I don't need you to worry for me, 'cause I'm all right.
5: Spider-Man will be getting some competition this weekend from a new sci-fi movie, The End of Oak Street, starring Anne Hathaway and Ewan McGregor in a fantasy about a suburban neighborhood that gets transported back to the age of dinosaurs.
16: Grab anything you can use as a weapon.
5: The movie's been getting good reviews and is expected to make $25 million in its debut weekend. It won't be enough, however, to beat Spider-Man Brand New Day, expected to make another $70 million in its third weekend. The latest Tom Holland Spider-Man movie is already the highest grossing film of the year.
21: That's the way it is.
5: Opening statements Monday in the Tupac Shakur murder trial in Las Vegas. Jury selection wrapping with a panel of 12 seated along with four alternates. The defendant, Dwayne Davis, is accused of orchestrating the rapper's 1996 murder, facing life in prison without parole if convicted. Gene Smart and Ted Danson are among the stars being inducted into the TV Hall of Fame.
22: The ceremony was held to honor individuals who've made extraordinary contributions to American TV. Also inducted were South Park creators Trey Parker and Matt Stone, former 60 Minutes correspondent Ed Bradley, Netflix co-CEO Ted Sarandos, and documentary filmmaker Sheila Nevins. In Los Angeles, I'm Michael Kastner.
5: That's entertainment. I'm Jennifer Bolsoni.
11: This whole surviving life thing is pretty tough. 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
23: A quiet residential neighborhood erupts in chaos. Carmine Galante, the feared boss of the Bonanno crime family, lies dead, his cigar still clutched between his teeth.
24: Masked men walked into Joe and Mary's luncheonette in Brooklyn today and gunned down Carmine Galante, a man believed to be the most powerful mafia chieftain in the country.
23: The execution sent shockwaves through the criminal underworld and set the stage for one of the most pivotal criminal cases in New York City history. From the minds behind the acclaimed television series comes Law and Order: Criminal Justice System. This isn't a scripted drama. These are real stories told by the people who have lived them.
25: My father should have been a dead man.
23: For decades, the mafia had New York City in a stranglehold, with law enforcement seemingly powerless to intervene. But the murder of Carmine Galante marked the beginning of the end. Discover how a group of young prosecutors took on the mafia, and with the help of law enforcement, brought down its most powerful figures. I'm Anasiga Nicolazzi, and from Wolf Entertainment and iHeart Podcasts, this is Law and Order: Criminal Justice System.
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26: Hey there, I'm Jason Alexander, and this is my dear friend, Peter Tilden.
27: Hey, Jay. By the way, the script says best friend.
26: 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Anyway, Peter and I met over 25 years ago and became really good friends.
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26: 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Number one, we like to argue about everything. Driving, food, music.
27: No, we don't. And number two, when things annoy us or they perplex us or just don't seem to make any sense, whether it's something in the news or in our personal lives, we go, really, no, really.
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27: 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Jerry Seinfeld wondered why they refused to make the stall door go all the way to the floor in a public bathroom, but he didn't get an answer. We did, by reaching out to an expert.
26: 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We spoke to the pet parent of a dog who's become a social media star to find out if pressing buttons on a soundboard with a paw or a nose is truly communicating, or are they just showing off?
27: 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How about that?
26: Really? No, really?
27: That's what we heard. 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And those are just a few of the things we'll explore on the Really Know Really podcast with Jason Alexander and Peter Tilden.
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0: 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It's playing ball in the street until the lights come on. 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
19: In 1982, Atari players across the country settled into their shag carpeting. 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
5: And he would tell me that he was going to adopt me out of foster care so that I could live with him and we could be together and not have to hide.
2: They say it happened over 18 years at least four different schools at the hands of the same two men, Ronnie and Donnie Stoner. Those men, trusted educators, football coaches, and twins, are now facing more than 50 charges related to alleged child sex abuse. So why did it take so long? This is a story about a group of women who say they survived the abuse, who took matters into their own hands, and are still fighting for the girls they used to be.
6: 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No one ever came forward.
2: They're telling their story in a new season of Dig, coming soon from the Kentucky Center for Investigative Reporting.
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7: 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And boy, oh boy, do they have a lot to say about it. 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Because this road could lead anywhere.
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15: I'm Julian Edelman. That's Rob Gronkowski. And guess what, folks? We're teammates again. And we're going to welcome you guys all to Dudes on Dudes.
1: Dudes on Dudes.
15: That sounds a little weird, but that's what this is going to be. Roberto, what's Dudes on Dudes?
1: Well, I'm a dude, you're a dude, and Dudes on Dudes is our brand new show. 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
1: 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We got studs, wizards. We got freaks.
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1: We got dogs.
15: 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We'll break down their games. We'll share some insider stories and determine what kind of dude each of these dudes are. Is Randy Moss a stud or a freak? Is Tom Brady a dog or a dude's dude?
1: 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New episodes drop every Thursday during the NFL season.
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16: The different color noises, white noise, brown noise, pink noise. Brown noise is deeper, has lower frequencies, it's got more bass, minimalizes that higher frequency. Mm-hmm. And I didn't really know this, but apparently you can liken some of these to sounds in nature. And apparently brown noise is more akin to like a river rapid or a heavy rainfall or thunder.
17: Because there's also white noise and pink noise, you think brown noise is just named after the color brown. Wrong. There was a scientist named Robert Brown from Scotland.
16: White noise is used, aside from just sleeping, a lot of times with like noise-canceling headphones and stuff, mm-hmm. masking other sounds.
17: Pink noise is a little different. It's kind of like the compromise between white noise and brown noise.
16: As far as which one is best for sleep, there have been some very middling studies over the years, but at Oxford in 2017, they said that they fell asleep 40% faster listening to white noise, but their overall sleep was about the same.
17: Okay.
16: There was a study in 2017 from Northwestern of 13 older adults, and they said pink noise provided deeper sleep overall and improved ability to recall words.
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16: Caffeine can be really good for you and help a lot of things, and caffeine can be kind of bad for you.
17: It's a drug, and in its pure form, Chuck, it is a bitter-tasting crystalline powder.
16: Naturally, it's in the coffee bean and in chocolate and tea, but it's also added artificially in things like soda. Your body is enjoying the caffeine. It's blocking that adenosine. You're going to feel alert and awake. It's got that adrenaline going, and it's rewarding you with the dopamine. I mentioned the vicious cycle. The inevitable crash,
17: right?
16: Like any stimulant drug, and you want more of it. Eventually, it's going to affect your sleep patterns. All right, how about some health benefits?
17: Right.
16: They found everything from not develop Parkinson's disease to dropping your risk of various cancers.
17: Well, coffee actually is shown to reduce your risk of diabetes.
16: 4 cups a day, 15% less chance of mouth and throat cancer.
17: You should eat more grapefruit because grapefruit contains something called naringin or naringin, and it actually slows the removal of caffeine from your brain.
16: Okay.
17: So you enjoy its effects longer.
16: Nice.
17: Yeah.
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17: We're talking about streaming music. 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
16: Not so long ago, people were spending a lot of money on buying CDs and physical media. We got this new thing. That was Napster. There were 27 billion transfers per month, song transfers.
17: Everything was completely upended, and Apple came along in 2003 and brought massive stability to this huge sea change. At the same time, roughly, an alternative model was developed. And that was just streaming.
16: The first legit on-demand streaming service was Rhapsody in 2001. Pandora came along in 2005. Spotify comes along. They changed the game. Pandora was still trying to be kind of like radio in a way. Spotify was like, no, we're really going to be on-demand. But these royalties, Tidal pays the most at 1.3 cents. Apple's 0.7, YouTube Music 0.7. Spotify pays 0.4 cents per stream, same as Amazon. And then Pandora's down to 0.1. But as an artist, if you're a hit on Spotify, then there's a lot of money to be made.
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30: La La has now been downgraded to a tropical storm with sustained winds of 70 miles per hour and is slowly moving past Hawaii's Big Island. Morgan Chesky is in Hilo.
31: We know that Maui could see its impact tomorrow, followed by Oahu and Kauai late Sunday and into Monday. The biggest threat here remains that potential for absolutely devastating flash floods.
30: Thousands of customers are without power across the state. Hawaii Governor Josh Green said Saturday he's urging residents to stay off the roads after a terrible car accident that caused a fatality in hurricane-force winds on the Big Island. I'm Lisa Taylor.
32: Ukraine bombards Russia with 600 drones. One person was killed in Moscow when a drone fell on a residence, and officials say several more died in two other regions. Russia counterattacked with several missiles and over 100 drones. Ukrainian President Volodymyr Zelensky says several people were killed in the attack. Dozens of people are dead in Indonesia after a magnitude 7.7 earthquake reduced buildings to rubble yesterday. Iran is rejecting President Trump's strategy to make the Strait of Hormuz a territory of the United States. Iran's deputy foreign minister on social media calls for Trump to, quote, stop his delusions. One person is dead, another wounded, in an early morning shooting in Brooklyn.
33: Police say a 911 call came in about 2:20 Sunday morning. Shots fired near Bergen Street and Howard Avenue in Brownsville. Someone hit. When officers arrived, they found two victims, a woman who'd been shot in the back and a man who'd been hit in the stomach. The woman died and the wounded man is stable. Police say someone opened fire following an argument. No arrests yet, and at this point, police say they don't know whether the two victims were the intended targets. I'm Sarah Lee Kessler.
32: In Lexington, Kentucky, two children were among the victims of a shooting during summer festivities in a park. I'm Jennifer Kuiper.
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1: In Balboa Park, an off-ramp closed due to construction at the 5 northbound to 6th. And in Chula Vista, another construction closure at the 5 southbound off-ramp to westbound 8th Street. El Cajon, construction at the 8 eastbound between Mollison and 2nd Street.
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6: Welcome back to Purity Products Radio. I am your host, Steve Summers. Before we jump in today, let me take a step back because I remember this conversation like it was yesterday. I was talking to Dr. Neil Levin just a few years ago, and I asked him, I said, Dr. Levin, if you were stuck on a desert island, what key nutrients would you take? Because, you know, it's confusing for us. There are so many vitamins out there. What is the most important one? If you're like me, I don't want to take 10 to 20 pills a day. I just don't. So anyway, Dr. Levin said, Steve, we're working on this. A few years went by, and folks, here we are today. And on the show to talk with us about that, Dr. Neil Levin is here. He's a chiropractor, nutritionist, and high-level advisor to Purity Products. Dr. Levin, I remember that conversation. I do. Welcome back to the show.
8: You know, that's funny. I remember that conversation as well, and you weren't the only one who had asked me that. I've had so many patients over the years ask me just about that. Doc, you know, if you were stuck on a desert island and you could only have one thing, what would it be? Or, Doc, I don't want to take... I'm giving them five or six formulas. Doc, I just want one thing. And this super pill is the answer to that question. I brought that question back to Purity Products and I said, look, this is getting unruly. I mean, I'm giving my patients a multi. I'm giving them fish oil and krill oil. If they're over 45, they need the CoQ10. Mm-hmm. All the multis are underpowered in terms of vitamin D. So I'm giving them vitamin D. The B12s and all these multis are wrong. Folks over 50, 60 can't absorb it. I'm giving them a B12.
6: Right.
8: And it was getting, they're walking out of here with a bag of pills and they're rolling their eyes at me. So I said to Purity, I'm like, guys, we got to come up with one super formula is what I called it. And they came back, it took them about a year to do it.
6: Wow.
8: And they came back with the super pill. And this is the answer. When I have somebody that says, I just want one thing.
6: Right.
8: This is what I give them, Steve, because this is the multivitamin. I'm talking about a world-class multivitamin. So, this is your krill oil. It's your fish oil. It's your CoQ10. This has got as much lutein, Steve, as an eye formula. A full 10 milligrams of a very high-end lutein. It's got the astaxanthin for the eyes. Wow. Steve, there's 2,000 international units of vitamin D. This has got the right B12 for folks in their 50s, 60s, 70s to give them that energy that they want. This is the answer. If you're only going to take one thing, hands down, the super pill is it.
6: Well, I remember the conversation very well. And to be fair, it had to have been one of those ding light bulb moments, right? I mean, this is actually huge because there is no other multivitamin on the market, at least I know of, that does this.
8: Yeah. There is none. And, you know, it's like, what do you need to take? Let's check the boxes. What do people have to take? You have to take an omega-3, whether it's fish oil or krill oil.
6: Check.
8: I like both because that's just critical for brain health and heart health, visual health. It makes your skin look great. It makes all the cells of the body work effectively. According to a recent study, 98% of us are low in omega-3s, you must take an omega-3. That's right. In here. You have to take vitamin D. If you're above Atlanta, let's say, you have to take vitamin D because for the whole winter, you're not making any. And then if you slather on the sunscreen in the summer, you're still not making any. And vitamin D is critical for everything. It signals to a tenth of the human genome. It's important for muscle health, eye health, immune health, brain health, happy mood. You want to feel good. It's your vitamin D. You got to get that in there. The average multi, Steve, is going to give you 400 international units. That's a joke. The super pill has a full 2,000 international units.
6: That's huge.
8: Of vitamin D.
6: That's huge.
8: A meaningful dose.
6: Yeah.
8: And the list goes on and on. It's 100 milligrams of CoQ10. It's the right B12. So what I hear from my patients, that let's say they come in on a Monday and they're, you know, have some neck pain or back pain. I want to see them again later in the week. They come in and they're like, wow, doc, this makes a difference. This isn't like a regular multi where you take it and you hope it's going to work.
6: Right.
8: This is like, wow, I feel better. Once people start on the super pill, this is just something they get over and over and over.
6: Well, the way I view this, this is kind of a next generation new frontier of supplementation. It's where one simple pill that you have in your Elite Multi that you're talking about, an Elite Omega-3, you said, with krill oil and fish oil, and then you augment that with the cellular energizers like Coenzyme Q10, talked about astaxanthin and lutein for the eyes and skin, and even ginkgo, which I don't think you mentioned, for brain health. Now, that is a great idea right there, because we get a little bit older, things slow down. Ginkgo is great for brain health. I mean, does this all surprise you that it's never been done before?
8: You know, I've always been surprised that it hasn't been done before, but, you know, I don't get involved in the intrinsics, but when I talk to Jan over there at Purity, Jason over there, you know, this took them over a year to put together, because to get everything stabilized, because with the fish oil and the krill oil and then the multi, to make everything work just right wasn't easy. But then the benefits are so great. Let's go to this recent study. This is a recent large randomized study. This is on multivitamins.
6: This would be interesting.
8: Right here. The multivitamin they used isn't half the multi we're talking about right now. So this is a randomized, double-blind, placebo-controlled study performed by researchers, Steve, from Wake Forest University School of Medicine in collaboration with Brigham and Women's Hospital in Boston. That's an affiliate of Harvard. So very high-end study. 2,262 older men and women, average age 72. This was published in September 2022, so very recent.
6: Yeah.
8: What the researchers found was nothing less than shocking. They did the study over 3 years. They gave them cognitive tests at baseline. So that's thinking tests. How is this person thinking? Okay. Everybody was normal cognitively when the test began. Mm-hmm. Now, 3 years later, they redid the cognitive test. Some were on placebo, of course. Some were on the multi. The multivitamin slowed cognitive decline, Steve, by 60%.
6: No way.
8: You would have thought this would have been trumpeted from the hilltops, but you know what? The media, they love to come out and pan vitamins. So when, God forbid, a study comes out that doesn't show the vitamin did an amazing job, that's big headlines. Yeah. But this, 60. This is major, and it's from Harvard. It's from Wake Forest, Brigham Young Hospital. It cut down cognitive decline by 60%. So that's just outstanding.
6: That's
8: Let me tell you something. The multi we're talking about here, the super pill, is order of magnitudes better. You know, just the nutrients are better. So you asked me about ginkgo before.
6: Yeah.
8: So when you combine a multi with ginkgo biloba, which has wonderful support for the brain, along with krill oil and fish oil, incredible support for the brain, B vitamins, so important for the brain. And then you add our elite lutein, which has tons of brain benefits, along with skin benefits and eye benefits. This becomes just an outstanding brain formula, on top of it being great for the heart and energy. The first thing people are going to notice is energy. But this is going to work. This is protecting your brain. We all want to age gracefully. The super pill is going to help you do just that.
6: You mentioned something a while ago, why it took a year to develop this. Purity Products has been around for 25 plus years now, so they don't do anything halfway. I mean, you put the components together, and you want to make sure that it works. And when it does, you want to tell people about it, just like the super pill. It can deliver a multiple mode of action that goes way beyond just a basic multivitamin. And it boils down to what you like to call a difference maker in nutritional technologies. If you can, explain the savings here and why this is so advanced. Because I know savings is so important for so many people out there.
8: Wow, that is like such a great point. Because, you know, people used to complain about the sheer amount of stuff I would give them, right? They were also rolling their eyes at my receptionist when she gives them the number for the cost of it. Because if you're talking about, if you go out and buy a very top quality multivitamin, and then you're going to get some krill oil and some fish oil, and you're going to get CoQ10, and the top selling CoQ10 brand is 100 milligrams. We have 100 milligrams right here. Mm-hmm. You're going to get an eye formula with 10 milligrams of a very good lutein. So I can't see doing it for less than, and you're going to get a vitamin D formula and maybe a high-end B12.
6: Yeah.
8: I don't see you doing it for less than $200. And you know, the fact that since you're bringing up money, the fact that Purity is letting folks try a full 1 month supply of this for $9.95, I mean, that is really, you know why they do it, Steve?
6: Why?
8: Because they want people to try it. They know this is a superior product. They're not out to lose money, Purity Products. But in essence, when you get this, they're pretty much losing money, because I think the first 1,000 calls even getting free shipping. You'll know that better than me. But I mean, between the shipping and the cost of the vitamin, they're out big money when someone gets one of these. But they know once people say, see, wow, this is really a lot better than what I was taking, they're going to want to continue.
6: You know, I think this is a good time to clarify how Purity can claim things like better joint comfort in just 7 days with the Purity Super Pill. Because, hey, let's be honest here. I mean, you can't get this benefit from a regular multi out there. It just doesn't exist. Characterize why adding the omega-3s to Purity Super Pill really leverages the science of these omega-3s from krill to reduce joint pain from exercise and activity in just 7 days.
8: This is a great study. This is double-blind, placebo-controlled out of the Journal of the American College of Nutrition. And Steve, this was done on only 300 milligrams of krill oil. It was a high-end krill oil, but it's 300 milligrams. Mm-hmm. We use 500 milligrams of krill oil, and we use something called phospho-boost krill oil. So what have they done here? They've taken out more of the sea salts, and by doing that, they concentrate up the omega-3s and the phospholipids. And so it just, this is a really, really good krill oil. So you're going to get this benefit and then some. So in this study, in just 7 days, the folks that had knee discomfort, and I think these folks, if I remember correctly, were in their 50s. In just 7 days, Steve, they were 28% more comfortable.
6: Wow.
8: They didn't do anything different. They weren't exercising or using PT or taking NSAIDs. They added krill oil.
6: Right.
8: In 30 days, they were 38% more comfortable. Now, researchers didn't stop there. They checked their joint flexibility, their joint functionality, all improved. On top of that, they measured something called C-reactive protein, which is a marker of inflammation. And we want to see that go down. And in this study, the folks on krill oil, C-reactive protein moved nicely in the right direction, showing that not only were people more comfortable, more functional, but their blood levels of this substance, C-reactive protein, were improved. So all around, tremendous benefit. This happened in 7 days. So I can say unequivocally that if you have joint discomfort, especially knee joint discomfort, because that's what this study was on, this krill oil seems to work just wonderful for making people more comfortable. So if you get this Purity Super Pill and you have the common aches and pains that come along with aging or overuse or being a weekend warrior, once you start to use this for about 7 days, you should feel more comfortable.
6: Well, this is a win-win, because if you take something that's going to make you feel better, going to make your joints feel better, you're going to want to exercise and have more activity on top of that. So
8: that's universal. Yeah, when I'm a chiropractor, so I see that all the time. They come in here, they're complaining, I can't exercise, I can't play golf, I can't play tennis, hiking's not comfortable anymore, I can't play with the grandkids, everything hurts. I'm going up and down the stairs, you know, whatever it is, and I start adjusting them. And once they feel better, they get back to doing the things they want to do. So yes, any therapy, any intervention that's going to help folks feel more comfortable tends to make them happier. And when you're happier and you're more comfortable, what do? You want to get back to your life, whether it's tennis or golf or hiking or playing with the grandkids or shopping or just doing more things. And we want all our customers to get out there and enjoy their lives.
6: And I think, Dr. Levin, this is a perfect time to remind our listeners about the great news here in this special offer. 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I'll give out that number here in just a couple of minutes. Let's bring Dr. Neil Levin back online here with us. And as you're talking, I'm sitting here hearing this cash register going off. If I was to go out and swallow all 15 to 20 vitamin pills a day with somewhere between $200 and $300 a month, you've gone through this whole litany of things. But one of the things that you haven't mentioned just yet, you've checked off literally all of the boxes here, but you insisted that Purity include 100 milligrams of coenzyme Q10 in this right. formula. Now, that's for energy, right?
8: Yeah. Now, if you go to the average, I don't know, big box store, club store, the best-selling CoQ10 has 100 milligrams of CoQ10. That's a good amount of CoQ10. Mm-hmm. So we have 100 milligrams of CoQ10. Now, why is CoQ10 important anyway? 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
6: Okay.
8: When you eat some food, whether it's fat, carbohydrates, protein, the body takes those, it absorbs them, it brings them to the cells. Once in the cells, it gets into the mitochondria. And those are your little blast furnaces. That's where you turn food into cellular energy. Well, one of the linchpins to turn food into cellular energy is CoQ10. Mm-hmm. You need lots of CoQ10 to effectively make your food into cellular energy. Now, when you were 20, Steve, you made oodles of CoQ10. By the time you're 70, that number is cut in half. So when you look at a 70-year-old, they're not really moving like a 20-year-old, right? So but the question becomes, can you by orally ingesting CoQ10 in supplement form, bump your levels back up? And the answer is yes. But CoQ10, it's absorbable, but when you take it with krill oil, it goes up. It's much better absorbable. So maybe 4 or 5 times better absorbed.
6: Nice.
8: And that's what we have it. We have in this krill oil, fish oil matrix. Now, one other point in CoQ10, for those out there listening that take a statin drug, and you know, a ton of folks over 50 are on statins. They're one of the best-selling drugs out there, and we're not going to pass judgment on statins here, but the point is, if you're using a statin to lower your cholesterol because your doctor told you to, one of the side effects of statins is myalgias, is muscle pain, is discomfort. I see this all the time as a chiropractor. Mm-hmm. Folks come in and they tell me about that. It's widely held belief is that one of the reasons people get these myalgias, these muscle aches and pains from statins, is because it lowers your CoQ10 even more. So if you're taking CoQ10, if you're taking a statin, it's going to lower your CoQ10. So if you're on statins, you absolutely want a multi that has CoQ10. You want to get that CoQ10 in there. The point is, isn't it nice to know when you're taking the super pill, this also becomes your CoQ10 formula in a very absorbable omega-3 matrix.
6: Exactly. And I'm so glad you addressed that because the energy factor in this is so vitally important. If you just join us, we're talking to Dr. Neil Levin with Purity Products. You know, one of the many ingredients in here that is a clinically validated nutrient is called lutein. Now, I know you mentioned that a little bit earlier. It's plant-based superfood from marigold flowers. It's really the centerpiece of basically every single eye or vision formula out there on the market. And you guys actually use 10 full milligrams in this formula. It helps with sharper vision, helps with macular health, glare reduction. I thought that was a little surprising, which is great when you drive at night. I mean, this is great for brain function too. So, I mean, when you consider how much is in the Purity Super Pill multivitamin, Dr. Levin, Purity Super Pill, I would say, 40 times more here? Is that right? That's a big deal.
8: It's funny that you say that because I was just looking at the supplement facts panel on the leading multi just now when you started asking me this question. Mm-hmm. And they have 0.25 milligram Wow. We have 10 milligrams. 10. So yes, that's 40 times. That's the difference.
6: Huge.
8: So we have 40 times more lutein, and it's a very special lutein. It's called LuteMax 2020. Lots and lots of studies. Yes, it comes from marigold flowers. Mm-hmm. Yes, it's clinically tested. It's a top lutein in terms of research. And the research is plain. The benefits are for vision are amazing. So LuteMax 2020 improves contrast sensitivity. It improves glare threshold. So if you're driving at night and you know that glare that they can hit you in the eyes, that bothersome glare,
6: oh, yeah.
8: This protects the eyes. It protects the eyes from blue light. Blue light is a very big problem. Like if you're looking at your computer, like I am right now, mm-hmm. It's shining blue light in your eyes. Your cell phone, when you're outside, you get a lot of blue. You've heard of blue blockers.
6: Yes.
8: Those sunglasses, one of the things they do is block blue light. Too much blue light puts the kibosh on your sleep. So you're watching some TV or you're playing on your computer or your worst case scenario, you're bringing your cell phone to bed with you and looking at that, that's going to trash your melatonin and make it hard to sleep.
6: Yep.
8: Well, if you have enough lutein, it's almost like an internal blue blocker. It's protecting you from blue light. So, I mean, and it also boosts something called BDNF, that's brain-derived neurotrophic factor. What does that
6: do? Memory, right?
8: That's actually the factor that helps your brain neurons grow and make new synapses. And so, nice. Yeah, I mean, lutein, great for the eyes, great for the brain, amazing skin benefits. You take lutein and it helps make your skin look beautiful. So, yeah, this formula is just amazing. Imagine you take your multi. And you're going to get your multi now. You get your eye formula. You get your vitamin D formula. You get your CoQ10. And you get your omega-3 formula all in one. It's just three pills. They're soft gels, so they slide right down. Easy to swallow. And you're getting a month supply from Purity for $9.95. So that is, you know, this is one of those things you hear a lot of. You hear a lot of advertising these days,
6: right.
8: Steve. You really do. I guess I'm being an advertiser right now, but I'm really a doctor that's just talking to you like I would talk to any of the patients that came in here. I saw probably 20 people this morning. This is the way I talk to them. This is the kind of thing that you want in your corner. This is your foundational nutrient. 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
6: 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Dr. Neil Levin, let's have some fun here. 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
6: All right. I have issues with my knees and my joints. Can the super pill help that?
8: In 7 days, Steve, we went over it a little while ago. 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In just 7 days, the folks with knee joint discomfort were 28% more comfortable. In 30 days, they were 38% more comfortable. So, yeah, knees. I found in my practice, this is the kind of formula that just pretty much is very joint friendly.
6: All right, considering what we know about Purity Super Pill here, do you have any testimonials that you can share?
8: Oh, yeah. I did pull four, the first few I saw here. This guy's got a fun name, Bebop, from Lehigh Valley, Pennsylvania. He's in the age 55 to 64 bracket, rates at 5 stars. He says, best multi. I'm so happy switching to the Purity Super Pill.
6: Wow.
8: Good mix of vitamins, krill and fish oil and CoQ10. Easy to take. I feel better after just a couple of weeks.
6: Give me another one.
8: One nickname, April from Mesa, Arizona. She says, amazing. I'm 65 years old. I feel like I'm in my 30s. People say I look like I'm in my 40s. The Super Pill makes me feel amazing. I love all the Purity products.
6: All right, one more.
8: Here. Sean T. He says, so much in one pill, excellent quality. It's easier to take just one pill instead of several. Definitely a plus. I don't have time to count out pills every day, every week. Take one of these and you're good to go. I could tell an immediate difference while on this product. More energy, less health issues. Highly recommend. I have a few more here, but we can leave it there because I can tell you firsthand, my patients love this product. This is vitamin taking made easy. If you hate having all those bottles, if you hate taking 15 or 20 pills, this is your omega-3, your multivitamin, your vitamin D, your CoQ10, your I formula, your D formula, your B12 formula, all rolled into one. Amazing value, easy to take, very, very high end. So yeah, this is one of those, once people start on this, they want to continue. This is a great nutrient. And again, for $9.95, absolutely give this a try.
6: Dr. Neil Lemon, we've run out of time. I better go and give out that number.
8: Time always flies by, Steve. Thanks for having me.
6: All right, I've got some great news. We have set aside 1,000 bottles of Purity Super Pill for today's show. 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
7: Here's your weather forecast. Look for sunny skies later today. Inland highs should reach the upper 70s. Morning low clouds come your way tomorrow, but the clouds should clear by the afternoon.
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10: 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We're brought to you by Purity Products. We've got a fascinating show lined up for you today. But first, a quick few questions. Number one, is there a pill you can take that can actually help make you stronger? Number two, let's say you could get stronger. Would the extra strength make your life better? Thirdly, think about this. Are you weaker today than you were, say, 20 years ago? Well, listen, if you answered yes to any of these questions, then stay tuned. Dr. Neil Levin is joining us today to discuss a miraculous compound with hundreds of clinical studies that just may unlock the key to helping you get stronger and healthier at any age. Now, Dr. Neil Levin is a chiropractor, a nutritionist, spokesperson, and a longtime advisor for Purity Products. Dr. Levin, welcome back to the show.
11: Oh, it's great to be here with you today. And we have a very exciting topic to cover today. Today, we're talking about strength and power and how to get it back, even if you're in your 50s, 60s, 70s, 80s. So if you want to feel better, if you want to feel stronger, this is some very important information we're going to cover today.
10: Yeah, this is an exciting topic. Talk to me about this important message today. What molecule are we talking about and how it's impacting the lives of people who follow the science?
11: Right. Well, we're talking about a new supplement. It's called EverStrong, and it features an exciting molecule called creatine. Now, a lot of our listeners may have heard of creatine. I know you've used creatine.
10: Right.
11: But for those that don't know about creatine, it's mainly used in the Olympic circles, professional athletes, bodybuilders, college, high school athletes, because it does something extraordinary. And what I'm about to tell you is proven by hundreds and hundreds of human studies. So here's what creatine does for us. It helps us to get stronger, more powerful. It helps put muscle mass on the body, and it helps protect us from losing muscle tissue as we get older. We know that's a big part of aging. Not only that, great for the brain, great for memory, and it helps promote bone strength as well. So an amazing molecule that everybody needs to know about.
10: It's an amazing story. Can you share some of the science and tell us why you're calling creatine one of the best kept secrets to healthy aging?
11: Sure. What we need to understand with creatine is that it's a natural molecule to the body. It's in every single cell, tissue, organ in your system, and its job in the body is to generate and maintain strength and power. That's its reason for being, to maintain strength and power. It's in every single cell in the body. 95% of it, however, is in your muscle tissue because that's where we tend to use it the most. It powers up the muscles. It's good for strong muscle contraction, and it's important to help maintain strength and muscle contractions when you're using them over and over again. For instance, if you're working out at the gym, if you're playing sports, golf, tennis, anything like that, it keeps your muscles powered up in their high energy state so they're strong and ready for action. Now, here's the key. This is so important for those of us, say, in our 50s, 60s, 70s. You see, we had lots and lots of creatine when we were young. We had oodles of this stuff. It was coming out of our ears. We had lots of creatine. Our bodies made a lot of it. But as we get older, like everything else, we don't do that as well. So we have less creatine in our muscles. Now, the good news is that hundreds and hundreds of human studies show that when you supplement with creatine, it goes to work, it goes straight to your muscles, it's absorbed easily, it pumps up the creatine in your muscle tissue, and you get stronger, you get more powerful. Not only that, it helps support memory and brain health, and it helps support the strength of your bones.
10: You know, we were talking before the show, and you were talking about how Olympic athletes have been using creatine for years to enhance their strength and performance. Tell me more.
11: Well, this creatine is the premier sports nutrition supplement. There's no question about that. You've used it. Bodybuilders know about it. Athletes know about it. Creatine is the premier sports nutrient. So you know, back 20, 25 years ago, the Olympic athletes and their coaches, of course, they knew about it. They knew it made you bigger and stronger and faster. They knew it was natural to the body. It was supposed to be there. But they were a little bit afraid to supplement with it because they were afraid it might be considered cheating, that it might be considered too much of an edge. But back in 1998, the International Olympic Committee they came out, they officially confirmed that, I'm quoting here, creatine can be used by athletes to enhance their performance. And now it's not just for athletes anymore,
9: right?
11: Because the studies are plainly showing that for adults, for people in their 50s, 60s, 70s, this stuff is amazing. And Purity has this incredible new formulation. We call it EverStrong because that's exactly what it does. It helps you get stronger and stay stronger with hundreds of human studies to help you. And it's the purest form of creatine money can buy. The stuff from Europe, this stuff is fantastic.
9: And we should point out that it's naturally occurring in red meat. But the problem is, in order to get the amounts that are going to benefit you, you'd have to eat large amounts of red meat.
11: You'd have to eat like 4 pounds of red meat a day.
9: Most people aren't going to do that.
11: Right. So what about vegetarians?
9: They can be creatine deficient.
11: Exactly. When I have a vegetarian that comes in here and they're energy deficient, they don't feel the way they want to feel, and I put them on EverStrong, they notice the benefits almost right away because they've been so low on it.
9: Yep.
11: So if you're a person out there that's staying away from red meat, if you're staying away from meat in general, and you have more of a vegan-style diet, this is for you. You definitely want to add that EverStrong.
9: All right, so obviously this works with athletes, but you say creatine is going mainstream. There's a lot of studies are showing that folks in their 50s, 60s, 70s, and beyond, that creatine can be a cornerstone compound to help people stay strong, stay healthy, stay sharp, stay vital, right?
11: Oh, exactly. I mean, this is the ideal muscle-enhancing, strengthening, muscle-protecting nutrient for folks as we get older, 50-plusers like you and me. But let's go to a couple of studies on seniors just to show this. We'll do one on the guys and one on the gals, okay?
9: Right.
11: First on the guys. Love the title of this one. Creatine supplementation improves muscular performance in older men. Study done at several American universities. A group of men, get this, age 59 to 72. Hey, you know, we know that's not when people are known for getting stronger, right?
9: Right.
11: So this was just a one-week study. People need to understand that. That's how effective and rapidly this stuff works. It's just a one-week study. Get this. The guys on creatine, they put on 4 pounds of lean mass. That's muscle tissue for those that don't know that. It shows they built the muscles and they hydrated the muscles nicely. They increased the strength of their bench press. That's a chest press for people that don't know, by 7%. They increased the strength of the leg exercises they were doing by 15%. They could get in and out of a chair more times faster without using their arms. On top of that, they could generate more power on a stationary bike. This happened in 1 week. When I think about that, yeah, it's really quite incredible.
9: All right, but what about the women out there? Did they get those kind of benefits too as well? Will it actually help women in their 50s, 60s, and 70s get stronger too?
11: Absolutely. Let's go straight to another study. Love the title on this one as well. Creatine supplementation improves muscular performance in older women, published in the European Journal of Applied Physiology. 30 women aged 58 to 71. Of course, they got either creatine or placebo. That's the way they do these things. Again, a one-week study. The women on creatine increased their bench press by almost 4 pounds. They increased their leg press by over 11 pounds, and they had better balance and agility. So 58 to 71 year old women, not only getting stronger, not only getting more powerful, getting faster with improved balance. Study after study shows that older folks that use creatine get amazing results. They get great results if they exercise. They get great results even if they don't exercise. They can lift more weight. They get faster. They get stronger. They get more powerful. Their muscles don't fatigue as fast. And get this. This is very important, especially for the ladies. You know that when women do resistance training, their bones get stronger as well, right?
9: Yeah.
11: You know, now, get this. When you resistance train with creatine, your bones tend to get stronger even faster. So an all-around win-win. EverStrong is going to help the seniors to feel better, feel stronger, more energized, more powerful, faster, and it helps protect your bones.
9: Talk more about how unique this exclusive EverStrong formula is from Purity Products. It even has a finished product clinically studied, which showed an increase in upper body strength and power. But tell me what's in it and why you like it so much. I mean, this is more than just creatine, right?
11: Oh, absolutely. I mean, EverStrong, this is a very comprehensive formula. I didn't want people to just feel stronger when they use creatine. You know, we're dealing with people in their 50s, 60s, 70s. I wanted people to feel more comfortable as well. So Not only did I use the finest creatine money can buy, the stuff from Europe, the pure creatine, I also added something called coffee berry extract. And coffee berry extract, a powerful antioxidant, stronger than blueberries and strawberries, helping to protect the muscles, helping to protect the brain, because we know our antioxidant systems aren't as strong as they used to be in our 20s and 30s. But I also added some vitamin D, because vitamin D, incredibly good for the muscles as well as the immune system and the bones. So this is an all-around win-win. You got your vitamin D, you got your fruit XB for your joints, you got your coffee berry extract for the antioxidant protection, and of course the finest creatine money can buy. Best of all, today it's free. Purity knows you're going to see these benefits. Hey, we're talking about strength. We're talking about power. We're talking about energy. We're talking about supporting thinking, bone health. This is a wonderful product. When you try it, you're going to love it. You're going to feel the difference, and it's fast. A week or two, you're going to feel more powerful. Purity wants you to have a free bottle, and know later in the show you're going to give out that phone number.
9: Sure will. You know, we mentioned how great creatine works for women. Take a moment and share that story you told me before the show about the award-winning 70-year-old senior swimmer who uses Everstrong.
11: Right. Emma Karen, I'm looking at her picture right now. I printed it out for the show. 70 years old. This picture, she's got six medals around her neck. It's the 2015 National Senior Olympic Games. You know, she writes to us that she was getting a little tired during our workouts at age 70. Of course, she didn't have that same stamina, but she fortunately heard about our Everstrong formula. She started using it and almost right away was invigorated in her workouts and had more energy throughout the day. I'm quoting from her. She says, "I feel my investment in Everstrong was one of the best choices I ever made. It's always a morale booster when people think I'm 50. She looks fantastic.
9: Wow.
11: And I hear this stuff all the time. This isn't one of those vitamins, like a multivitamin, you take it, you don't really notice the difference. This is a substance that you can

0: B12. When you think about energy, think B12. And the problem is for 50-plusers like you and me, we're not absorbing the B12 as well as we used to in our 60s, 70s, 80s. 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
1: 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All right, so we were so busy at the top of the show. This EverStrong formula does so much for us. We haven't even touched on the incredible brain benefits. I mean, some of these studies you sent me are absolutely incredible. As you know, I'm very into nootropics. The anti-aging community has taken a keen interest in creatine, specifically the cognitive benefits of creatine.
0: Oh, absolutely. This is one of those areas where creatine really shines. You see, what we need to understand is that your brain, even though it's only 2% of your body's weight, it utilizes 20% of your body's energy. This is a very thirsty organ for energy. And just like your muscles soak up the creatine like a sponge, because this is a naturally occurring molecule in the body, it passes right through the blood-brain barrier. Your brain neurons soak it up like a sponge, and it increases your creatine phosphate reserves in your brain. So now, in your brain, you have more readily available resources to do what? To recharge those neuronal batteries to make more energy inside the brain. So basically, what do you notice? Well, your memory is supported. And scientists have done some amazing research here. They found that people that take creatine, it supports their memory. It actually helps the brain to utilize oxygen better. It supports memory in people that are sleep deprived. It's been shown to help people add numbers quicker and for longer periods of time without mental fatigue. Get this study. Just 5 days of 8 grams of creatine supported mental tasks in subjects that were getting rapid fire questions. Scientists were asking them math questions and science questions over and over and over, and they found the folks on creatine didn't fatigue as quickly mentally. So this is amazing stuff. It's like a turbo booster for your brain. It's like a supercharger for your muscles. It recharges all your cellular batteries, so all of your cells, tissues, and organs have more readily available energy.
1: All right, Doc, I love that EverStrong appeals to athletes and people who want to get more

0: reps in the gym, maybe get some extra power in their workouts. But you're also saying there's a big push in the nutritional community to encourage people in their 40s, 50s, 60s, 70s, and even 80s to leverage the power of creatine to stay fit, strong, and healthy. In fact, you say creatine is going mainstream. You know, I shared the story with you before. My mom, who's in her late 70s now, she's taking creatine. She works out a couple of days a week, 3 days a week. She goes to Nautilus, does the free weights because she's got osteoporosis. She wants to maintain her muscle mass and she wants to make her bones stronger. And as you pointed out, creatine helps to do that. And then the other 3 days during the week, she'll go and she'll swim. Now, she's not trying to get big or strong or anything like that. But even at her age, creatine has benefits.
1: Oh, yeah. And what blows me away about that story, because you told me before, is that her medical doctor recommended creatine for her. And that just goes to show how much more mainstream this is. It's called EverStrong, and it supports the muscles. It supports your power, your strength, your speed. If you're an athlete, you're certainly going to love it. But even if you're not an athlete, you notice the difference. Let's go to another study, one more review study. This out of the journal Current Aging Science, December 2013. I thought this was very cool because the researchers looked at the body of research out there on creatine in seniors without exercise. They wanted to see what happens when seniors take creatine and they don't even exercise. So I'm quoting here. Creatine supplementation without associated resistance training seems to enhance muscular strength, power, and endurance, increase lean body mass. For those that don't know what that is, they're talking about muscle, and improve the functional capacity of the elderly. They go on to talk about how it supports bone health as well, and then they finish with this. Creatine supplementation without training in the elderly could potentially delay atrophy of muscle and improve endurance and strength. So here again, we see bottom line, creatine is very, very effective. It's going to help you to feel stronger whether you exercise or not. It supports your strength and power, your brain health, and on top of that, it supports your bone health. I mean, when you think about it, this almost sounds too good to be true, right?
0: Right. Yeah.
1: If you're a person that never heard about this and you're listening to us, you would think this sounds too good to be true, right?
0: Yeah.
1: But it is true. Hundreds and hundreds of human studies back up what we're talking about. You're going to love the benefits you get with this EverStrong formula.
0: That's incredible. Let me remind everybody, they can get a free bottle of the EverStrong formula today, plus the bonus bottle of B12 Energy Melts, just by calling us at 1-800-580-1175. 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We'll give that number out again later in the show. But first, Dr. Levin, now listeners can only get EverStrong, this clinically tested creatine blend from Purity Products, right?
1: Oh, absolutely. Yeah.
0: I know it combines the creatine with the vitamin D, the coffee berry, the fruit XB boron. And for those who don't know, talk about how these work so well together. There's a synergy, and it's also a great value, too. I know we have a free bottle today, but if you wanted to buy all of these things separately, it would cost a small fortune, wouldn't it?
1: Oh, absolutely. I mean, if you went out and bought the CreaPure creatine, that's the purest, finest creatine from Europe. If you bought that, and then you went out and bought a separate antioxidant formula and a separate joint formula and the vitamin D, and it's going to cost you $80, $90, $100 a month. 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You're not spending $45, $50 because today it's free. Your job is to be one of the first 1,000 callers and take it seriously. This stuff flies out the door on the big radio stations. 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We want to get it right out to you. We want you to try this out. We want you to be the judge for yourself. Don't take my word for it. Try it, look in the mirror, go to the gym, lift some weights, play, do whatever you do, see if you don't feel better.
0: All right, let's talk about how you take this. You have these easy-to-swallow tablets, which are super easy to swallow. It also comes in a very refreshing cherry berry powder. So how do you like to take it? And can people just choose the tablets or the powder when they call in for the free bottle today?
1: Yeah, you can choose tablets or powder. I personally use both, you know, on my workout days or days I'm making a protein shake. On days I'm juicing, let's face it, juicing is becoming very big these days. So if you're doing something like that, the cherry berry powder is fantastic. You just take a scoop, dump it right into your juice, dump it into your protein shake, and that's a great way to take it. But if you don't do that stuff, I mean, the tablets are super convenient. They're small, they're coated, they're easy to swallow. It's wonderful stuff.
0: Now, I know you're chomping at the bit to tell us a little more about the study that Purity did on the EverStrong powder. They tested golfers. And right. Purity found out that not only were these golfers getting stronger and more explosive, but they were driving the golf ball, get this, 14 yards further. That's amazing.
1: I have such a big smile on my face right now. I'm remembering when the researchers came back and gave us this information. I mean, we were bouncing off the walls. This is so exciting. The researchers called this a seminal study in sports nutrition, and this is on our EverStrong formula, the product we're talking about right now, the EverStrong powder. So double-blind, placebo-controlled study, 30 golfers took the EverStrong powder for 1 month. No exercise, nothing different. Just took our EverStrong powder for 1 month. In 1 month, they were banging the golf ball 14 yards further. Not only that, 6% more power on the bench press, more explosive. They could lift the weight faster.
0: Guys spend hundreds of dollars on new clubs to drive the ball further.
1: So, Trevor, you can spend $500 on a driver and pick up 5 yards, right? This is 14 yards. People shouldn't just ho-hum about this or yawn about this. This is amazing because, let's face it, this was a golf study, but more explosiveness, more speed, more power. This should help all sports. So if you're a tennis player, if you're a jogger, if you're any kind of an athlete, this has ramifications across the board. But again, these golfers, 1 month on this EverStrong powder we're talking about today, banging the golf ball 14 yards further. Can you imagine? You get your bottle of EverStrong, you don't tell your buddies, take it for a month, and you go out and you're banging the ball 14 yards past them. They don't know what hit them.
0: Wow. All right, we just got a few minutes left here. I want you to recap this amazing story today about creatine, what you like to call the molecule of strength. Who needs it? And what about this double free bottle offer today with the EverStrong plus the B12 energy melts?
1: You know what? My one concern with this show is that literally it sounds too good to be true, right?
0: Right.
1: Like when I tell folks about EverStrong,
0: right,
1: I'm afraid they're going to think I'm making this up. It's not possible, right? You know, I know how you feel because 6, 7, 8 years ago when I started to read about creatine, I almost couldn't believe it. I said to myself, if it's really this good with an excellent safety profile, how come everybody's not using it? But I started to use it and I noticed some incredible benefits. It's just phenomenal and it's as simple is this. You're going to get on the EverStrong. You're going to try it. You're going to get stronger. You're going to get more powerful. You can look in the mirror and see the difference. There's hundreds and hundreds of human studies backing this up. These aren't studies with a hamster in a lab somewhere. We're talking human studies. I call this stuff muscle fertilizer. It's that great. And of course, we didn't just add the CreaPure creatine. We've discussed that. We added the Fruit XB. Remember that? Joint health. We added the coffee berry extract, that phenomenal antioxidant that's more potent than blueberries and strawberries for powerful antioxidant protection. I added the vitamin D because it's so important across the board, great for bone health, but also for seniors, vitamin D so important for muscles, especially as we get older, for strength and coordination. So this is a very comprehensive formula. Again, this would easily cost you $80, $90, $100 to replicate on your own. But today it's free. And not only that, let's not forget about the B12 energy melts because we're talking about energy here today. And when you think energy, you think B12. B12 is critical for making red blood cells to carry oxygen to the tissues. The biotin in there is great for the hair, skin, and nails. So just make sure you're one of the first 1,000 callers. That's the only catch on this whole show. Don't be caller number 1,500. You're not going to get it. Be one of the first 1,000 callers. 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You're just paying for the shipping. And if you don't notice the benefits that we've discussed today, Purity's happy to give you back your $6.95. But that's not going to happen. It never happens. People love this formula. You're going to tell your friends, relatives, loved ones. 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
0: Fascinating information as always. 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
4: 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Everything is crystal clear, not a crash in sight this morning.
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2: What's the doomsday clock, Josh?
3: So the doomsday clock is a metaphorical clock that is overseen by the Bulletin of Atomic Scientists. It's a graphic representation of how close humanity is to self-inflicted disaster.
2: They move the second hand on the clock forward to 89 seconds to midnight, which means it's the closest that clock has ever been to midnight since they started.
3: In 1947, when the U.S. and Russia were starting the Cold War, it was 7 minutes to midnight. We're now less than 2 minutes away from midnight. The furthest away it was from midnight was 1991, after the Soviet Union dissolved. It was all the way back from 17 minutes to midnight.
2: I think it's a valuable thing because it just raises awareness every year with people. 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
5: Almost every drug investigation in America is based on a confidential informant. 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
2: We're talking about peacocks.
3: A peacock is specifically the male. The peahen is the female. They are not native to the United States, although they thrive in coastal, warmish areas.
2: So when you see that thing fully displayed, when that peacock wants to have a little good time with a peahen, that thing may go 5 to 7 feet in every direction.
3: That's the whole point of those feathers. Again, the peacocks will use it to try to ward off or intimidate trespassers in their territory, but for the most part, the whole thing is to impress the peahens.
2: And they will shake those feathers, and the shaking isn't just like, hey, look how pretty. Mm-hmm. Science has discovered semi-recently those vibrations are in lockstep with the peafowl's head feathers that they used to think were just for show, but mm-hmm. now they realize they vibrate at the same intensity and that they can actually, you know, sort of feel when those tail feathers are vibrating in their direction through their head feathers.
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39: President Trump is going to the U.S. Supreme Court to try to keep his White House ballroom project on track. Jennifer Kuiper has more.
40: His administration filed an emergency request Friday asking for a stay of the injunction issued by a lower court. Rulings from lower courts have said the president needs Congress's approval for the project before starting it. Trump has argued the ballroom project is a matter of national security and has cited threats on his life. Last week, an appeals court ordered construction to be stopped until approval was given, but gave the administration 2 weeks to appeal. I'm Jennifer Kuiper.
39: Luigi Mangione has admitted to the 2024 killing of UnitedHealthcare CEO Brian Thompson. He entered his guilty plea to federal stalking charges in New York Friday morning. He faces life behind bars and will be sentenced December 18th. Speaking in court, Mangione said he traveled to New York with the intent of killing Thompson and knew what he was doing. Mangione entered his guilty plea without a plea deal with the federal government in place. That's politics. I'm Brad Siegel.
1: You guys just didn't want it bad enough. 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
9: Smile, buddy.
8: Come on, smile.
9: Oh, honey, he's still not smiling. 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
13: Flock is adding new security features to its surveillance system after multiple reports of police misusing the cameras. Flock CEO Garrett Langley says that while new guardrails are being put in place, the company still provides a valuable service.
14: You know, I've never met someone that doesn't want to be safer, but the question is, how do we get there? Now, I have a firm belief that there's a way we can get there responsibly. And some people disagree, and that's okay.
13: Flock uses AI to scan and collect data on license plates, which is shared by police departments across the U.S. Dozens of officers have been accused of using the system for personal use, including stalking former partners. Apple is sending out alerts about spyware that's infecting devices in over 100 nations. The company tells TechCrunch that it's seeing the type of spyware that's often made by governments. Apple says its lockdown mode can help protect most devices from attacks. And OpenAI is introducing a new AI mode called UltraFast. The company says it accelerates GPT 5.6 Sol. For now, it's only being released in preview mode to some customers. Tech Report, I'm Matt Mattinson.
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25: Hurricane Lala is moving away from Hawaii's Big Island after lashing the state with torrential rain and damaging winds. The Category 1 storm passed just south of the Big Island, but flooding and mudslides remain a concern, with tropical storm conditions affecting other parts of Hawaii. Back on the mainland, dangerous heat continues across much of the south. Temperatures will reach the upper 90s and triple digits from Texas through the lower Mississippi Valley, with humidity making it feel even hotter. Heavy rain and thunderstorms stretch from the Ohio Valley into the mid-Atlantic, where flash flooding and damaging winds are possible. Parts of Indiana continue to deal with serious flooding from the recent storms there. The West stays mostly hot and dry, while the Pacific Northwest sees generally comfortable conditions. And that's a look at your national forecast. I'm Jim Forbes.
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2: 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But women are waking up, and they're saying, hell no. That's why I'm bringing you Unpaused. This is not just another women's health podcast. 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
0: And welcome to the Gold Show, folks. I am your host, Walt Phillips, and this broadcast is brought to you by my good friends over at the Reagan Gold Group. Now, I'm going to get right into it today because I have been waiting for this moment. I've been talking about this moment for weeks. I've been telling you on this show every single week that the time to buy is now, that the fundamentals were screaming, that the smart money was loading up while the public was sitting on the sidelines, frozen, waiting for some kind of sign from the universe. 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Now, one quick piece of housekeeping. I am not a financial advisor. I am a guy who has been watching these markets for more than 20 years, connecting the dots and telling you the truth that Wall Street does not want you to hear. And today, folks, the truth is moving. Now, I want to take you back, not to last week, not to last year. I want to take you back to August 15th, 1971. If you're in your 60s, 70s, or 80s right now, you remember this. You were there. You were young, maybe just starting your career, maybe raising a family, maybe just trying to figure out how the world worked. And on a Sunday night, President Richard Nixon came on television and told the American people that the United States was closing the gold window, that the dollar would no longer be convertible to gold at $35 an ounce. That the rules of money, the rules that had governed the global financial system since World War II, were changing permanently. Now, let me tell you what that actually meant in plain English. For decades, since the end of World War II, every dollar in your wallet was backed by a fixed amount of gold. The United States government made a promise to the world. You show up with $35, we give you 1 ounce of gold. That was the anchor. That was what gave the dollar its value. It was not just paper. It was a promise backed by something real. Now, when Nixon cut that anchor loose, the dollar became just paper. No backing, no promise, no gold behind it. The government could now print as many dollars as it wanted, and there was nothing to stop them. And here is where the two groups of people split off. The people who understood what that meant, the ones who saw that an unanchored dollar would lose value, that prices would rise, that the purchasing power of their savings was about to get eaten alive, they moved their money into gold immediately. They converted their paper savings into a real physical asset that the government could not print any more of. The other group, the majority, unfortunately, did what most people do in moments of uncertainty. They waited. They said, let's see how this plays out. Let's wait for things to settle down. Let's wait for a better entry point. And what happened next? The dollar started losing value fast. Groceries went up. Gas went up. Everything went up. The 1970s stagflation hit like a freight train, and the people who held gold, their wealth went up with it. The people who held paper, they watched their savings get quietly destroyed. The train never backed up. Gold was $35 an ounce in 1971. And by January of 1980, less than a decade later, gold had peaked at $850 an ounce. That is a 2,300% gain, folks, in under 10 years. the people who acted early, the people who understood that when the rules of money change, you get out of paper and into real assets, they protected their savings against the brutal stagflation of the 1970s. The gas lines, the grocery prices doubling, the feeling that everything was getting more expensive and nobody could explain why. And the people who waited for a better entry price, they watched their cash get eaten alive by inflation while gold moved completely out of reach. The train left the station and they were still standing on the platform. Now, here is why I am telling you this story today. Because we're living that exact same moment right now. Not a temporary swing, not a bounce, a structural shift. The same kind of shift that happened in 1971 when the rules of money changed and most people did not realize it until it was too late. Gold just crossed $4,300 an ounce. Silver moved over 5% in a single session, folks. These are not random moves. This is a structural breakout happening in real time. And when gold breaks out like this, when it moves on the back of record central bank buying, which we've discussed before, a collapsing dollar and a debt that is mathematically impossible to repay, the next leg is historically the biggest leg of this entire bull run. In 1971, the people who waited for a pullback, they never got a cheaper entry. Gold went from $35 to $850 without ever looking back. And the analysts who are watching this market right now, the same people who called the move from $2,000 to $5,000, are saying the same thing is happening again. Folks, the train is leaving the station right now while you are listening to this. Now, I want to give you a picture of what this feels like in real time. Imagine you're standing in front in a lobby of a building, let's say. There's an elevator in front of you and the doors open. People are getting in and someone comes up to you and says, the elevator's going to the top floor, you should get in. And you say, I think I'll wait. I want to see if it really goes up first. So you wait, the doors close, the elevator goes up, and now you're standing in the lobby watching the floor numbers climb. 10, 20, 30. 40. Mind it, folks, I'm describing a tall building here. And you realize the elevator is not coming back down anytime soon. Now you have two choices. You can wait for it to come back down, which could take a very long time and might not happen at the price you want. Or you can run up the stairs and try to board it at the very top, which means you're buying at the highest possible price, out of breath after everyone has already got in. The people who stood on the platform in 1971 had to run up the stairs for the next 9 years, folks. Do not make the same mistake. The elevator doors are open right now. Gold is at $4,300 and moving. Silver is surging. The structural shift is happening. And the question is the same one it was in 1971. Are you going to get on or are you going to watch it go up without you? Do not watch the elevator go up, folks. Call the Reagan Gold Group right now. 1-800-702-2212. Or if you're not a phone person, you can go to ownrealgold.com. 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You fill out a few simple questions and somebody will call you right away. You can talk to a real person and find out how to get in before those doors close again. Keep listening because what I'm about to tell you next is going to make this even clearer. And I want to talk about something that a very famous man said over 100 years ago. And a lot of you folks are going to know who this is. His name was J.P. Morgan, not the bank, the man, the original J.P. Morgan, one of the most powerful financiers in American history, a man who built empires, who understood money at a level that most people will never come close to. In 1912, he was called to testify before Congress, and a congressman asked him about the nature of money. And J.P. Morgan said something so simple and so clear, so undeniably true, that it is echoed through more than a century of financial history. And this is exactly what he said. Gold is money. Everything else is credit. Think about that. Gold is money. Everything else, the paper in your wallet, the digits in your bank account, the stocks in your 401k is credit. It is a promise. It's an IOU. It is someone else's obligation, and obligations can be broken. That was 1912, over 100 years ago. And you know what has changed since then? The dollar has lost over 97% of its purchasing power. Every paper currency that existed in 1912 has either been replaced, devalued, or destroyed. And gold? Gold is still gold. Gold is still money. The man who understood money better than anyone in his era told you exactly what to hold, and the last 100 years of history has proven him right at every single turn. And now the biggest banks in the world, the institutions that carry JP Morgan's name, are telling their own clients to buy gold. JP Morgan, the bank, is now projecting gold at $6,000 an ounce by the fourth quarter of 2026, rising towards $6,300. These aren't gold bugs, folks. These are not conspiracy theorists. These are the same institutions that manage your pension funds, your 401ks, your retirement accounts, and they are telling their wealthiest clients to buy gold. So let me ask you the same question I ask every week. If the biggest banks in the world are buying gold and recommending gold to their wealthiest clients, why are they not telling you? Why is your financial advisor not calling you up and saying, hey, I think you should put some of your retirement into physical gold? Because the advice that is best for you is not the advice that is most profitable for them, plain and simple. It is not complicated. It's not conspiracy. It's just business, and it's their business, not yours. Your business is protecting what you have worked your entire life to build. And the only way to do that is to take some of your wealth out of their system and put it into something they cannot touch, cannot print, and cannot devalue. Now, I always say this, and I'm going to say it again because it's the simplest way that I know how to explain what gold actually does. Back in the day when your parents were young, when you were young, when things made sense, when a dollar felt like a dollar, 1 ounce of gold might have bought you a nice suit, a good pair of shoes, and a decent dinner out. That was the purchasing power of gold. You know what that same ounce of gold buys today? Not just the suit and the shoes and the dinner. It pays for the suit, the shoes, the dinner. It pays for the mortgage, and you have some left over. And if gold moves to where the analysts are projecting, to $6,000, to $10,000, to $17,000, to $20,000 an ounce, that same ounce of gold is not just going to pay your mortgage for a month. 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

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Folks, I cannot stress this enough. Gold and silver are moving right now. We are in the midst of the most historical bull run that we might ever see. And for you folks at home that are listening right now, that are in your 60s, your 70s, your 80s, you don't have 5 years to wait right now. You don't have 7 years to wait. Where if your financial advisor just says, hey, listen, the stock market's going to turn around, just hang in there. Folks, you're not 35 years old anymore. You have to think about the future, and not only your future. You have to think about your kids' future, your grandkids' future. I say this every single week. You don't want to have your kids be 30 years old, 40 years old, 50 years old. And because you didn't make the right decisions, that they're living in the primes of their lives, stressed out because they have to worry about you. They have to financially take care of you. And obviously your kids love you, right? They want the best for you. And if you make these decisions today, you're not going to have to worry about the future tomorrow. I always say that you want to understand the fundamentals behind these metals. You want to understand that silver not only is a monetary metal, but it's an industrial metal. It is something that is disappearing in front of our eyes. We are living in the information age right now. We're living in an era where silver is being deployed in solar. It's being deployed in AI. It's being deployed in humanoid robotics, as crazy as that.

0: That is the sound, as crazy as that sounds. And silver is going through the roof. Gold is the ultimate store of money. It's something that has never, ever lost value. And 4 or 5 years from now, folks, with the way things are going, you will be one of the few that are secure in these times with wars going on, with all these things. And I'm not trying to fearmonger, folks, but I am trying to give you, the folks that are listening right now at home, a way out, a sense of security. And the only way that you can do that is something that you hold in your own pocket, not something that can be broken or burned, not some promise made by an advisor, by a custodian, by somebody else, but something that you can physically look at, that you can hold, that is tangible. Now, folks, we're coming to the end of this segment, and I want to bring it all home. I've been on this show for weeks now, and I've talked about the 1975 moment. I've talked about the fundamentals. I've talked about the central banks loading up, the ECB confirming that gold is overtaking U.S. Treasuries as the world's number one reserve asset. The analysts projecting $10,000, $17,000, $20,000 gold. I've talked about how the dollar is losing value every single day and how the national debt is mathematically broken, how the system is designed to keep you confused and keep you in paper. And now the markets are moving, folks. Gold is past 4,300. Silver is surging. And I'm going to ask you one more time, what are you waiting for? Are you waiting for gold to hit 5,000 or 7,000 before you believe me? Because by then you have already missed a 20% or 30% move. Are you waiting for the stock market to crash before you decide to protect yourself? Because by then it will be too late to get out at a good price. Are you waiting for Washington to fix the national debt? Because I've been waiting for that my entire life and I'm still waiting. The people who win in these moments are the ones who see it coming and act before the crowd does. The crowd is just now starting to wake up. The crowd is just now starting to pay attention, which means the window where you can still get in at a reasonable price before the real frenzy begins, is closing. And I want to say one more thing before I let you go. And this is not about you. This is about what you leave behind. You've worked your entire life. You've built something. Again, folks, you want to leave something for your kids beyond your lifetime. What happens to that inheritance when the market crashes and takes half of it with it? Gold will never do that. Silver will not do that. Physical precious metals have been the most reliable way to transfer wealth across generations for 5,000 years. You are not just buying gold for yourself. You're buying it for the people who come after you. Now, folks, I'm not yelling at you. I'm talking to you like a friend who knows something that you need to hear. Get on the elevator. It is still moving. The doors are not fully closed yet, but they're closing. Pick up the phone. Make the call. It is the easiest thing in the world to do. Folks, this is The Gold Show. Again, I am Walt Phillips, and I'll see you right back here very soon.
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4: He claiming Mr. Rogers had something to do with

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7: Tropical storm Lala is lashing Hawaii after being downgraded from a Category 1 hurricane. We get the latest from Lisa Taylor.
8: Lala has now been downgraded to a tropical storm with sustained winds of 70 miles per hour and is slowly moving past Hawaii's Big Island. Thousands of customers are without power across the state. Hawaii Governor Josh Green said Saturday he's urging residents to stay off the roads after a terrible car accident that caused a fatality in hurricane-force winds on the Big Island.
7: Senator Bill Cassidy is taking aim at President Trump's executive order focused on childhood vaccine schedules. Appearing on ABC's This Week, the Louisiana Republican called the action a stupid thing to do.
9: Now, this is going to drive up the cost of your life, inconvenience you tremendously, and your child's getting six jabs, not two.
7: Trump said the order would split the childhood MMR vaccine for measles, mumps, rubella into three shots. The order would also push for all childhood immunizations to be administered at separate medical visits instead of one. President Trump is calling on senators to vote on a bill that would make daylight saving time permanent. In a post on Truth Social, Trump wrote that more sun later in the day is better, including for fighting crime. The president also said changing clocks and watches twice yearly causes disruption and chaos. The bill proposes making daylight saving time the permanent standard time nationwide. The House approved the legislation last month. A suspect is in custody following a shooting that wounded five people at Virginia State University early Saturday. The 19-year-old suspect was arrested about 12 hours later after he was found hiding in a closet in a campus residence hall. Police say the suspect is not a student at the university. The five victims were taken to nearby hospitals where one was listed in critical condition. A new survey says nearly half of American workers believe they will never be able to fully retire. The survey from Thrive Event found only 58% of workers think they'll have enough money to retire on time. I'm Lisa Carton.
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11: In Escondido, on the 15 heading northbound after Lilac Road, a crash is on that right shoulder, causing a little bit of slowing. But other than that, you are in the clear. Let's jump on the 805 heading southbound. No accident or debris in sight.
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7: The Trump administration is moving to officially define what makes certain foods ultra-processed. Health and Human Services Secretary Robert F. Kennedy Jr. announced Monday the federal government's first proposed definition of ultra-processed foods will be revealed soon.
16: The first time we will have a consistent federal framework to study these foods, to understand their effects on human health, and to build stronger and lasting nutrition policy.
7: In his announcement, Kennedy said nearly 60% of the American diet is made up of ultra-processed foods, and childhood obesity now affects more than 1 in 5 American children. Kennedy announced another proposal that requires manufacturers to notify the FDA when concluding a substance added to human or animal food is generally recognized as safe, also known as GRAS. An historic nationwide cattle shortage is forcing meatpacking giant Tyson Foods to overhaul its operations, giving a boost to its Texas Panhandle plant. Chris Caraggio reports.
17: Tyson announced this week that it will permanently close beef facilities in Illinois and Utah. The company is doing this to consolidate remaining livestock into key hubs, including Amarillo. The company plans to restore a second shift at the Amarillo plant that was scaled back earlier this year. The move comes as a 75-year low in U.S. cattle supplies keep grocery beef prices over 9% higher than just a year ago.
7: Hershey is already rolling out its Halloween candy. The chocolate company recently survived a lawsuit that claimed ads for its popular Halloween pumpkins were deceptive because the smiling pumpkin designs on the wrappers were not on the actual candies. In 2025, a judge tossed the lawsuit, arguing people could still enjoy the treats even if they felt deceived by the wrappers. On Friday, in a press event to announce their fall lineup, Hershey's senior brand manager said the Halloween pumpkin is the cornerstone of their portfolio. I'm Lisa Carton.
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1: You know, my mother used to say, show me your friends and I'll show you your future. Well, I'm going to show you El Saeed's friends. He's the guy who's most likely going to win the primary for the Democrats. He is definitely not a socialist. He'll tell you. DSA, I don't even know who they are. And they're wrong, by the way. I've never heard of them, but they are wrong. He's definitely not a socialist. He's a big capitalist, you know. Big capitalist. And he loves America, except he'd like to change the Supreme Court and some of the other things that are fundamental to our system. But show me your friends and I'll show you your future. 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You know, my mom had a saying, a line that she would use on me when I was about 16 and running around with, you know, kids that she didn't necessarily care for. Son, show me your friends and I'll show you your future. And I thought it was unfair then. But I have to tell you, I think I've come to think of it as the single most reliable political instrument I own. And it doesn't need a pollster. Show me your friends and I'll show you your future. Michigan votes, barring something nobody sees coming. Abdul El Saeed wins the Democratic nomination for the United States Senate, not by a hair. The final Emerson survey had him up 15 points. The prediction markets have him at 97 cents on the dollar. Mallory McMorrow, Haley Stevens, has the governor, the retiring senator, and something north of $60 million in outside money behind her. More than $30 million of it from a single Israel-aligned group. The most that group has ever spent on one race. And she's going to lose because you cannot buy an election. Oh, Israel's so powerful. Aren't they? They got money in the election. Why aren't they winning this one? The more people in the Democratic Party, try to make it so he cannot win, the stronger he becomes. So let's look at the man who's about to win and let's do it honestly. He's not a lightweight, biology and political science at Michigan, Rhodes Scholar, a doctorate at Oxford, you know, medical degree from Columbia. Oh, he's going to be great. He's going to be great, especially when it comes to things like, you know, pandemics. Detroit's health commissioner in his early 30s, then health director for Wayne County. He ran for governor in 2018. He lost. He came back. He's a physician who has actually run public health departments during the years when he was running a public health department. When he was doing it, it was nobody's idea of a good time. And he'll tell you plainly, I am not a socialist. His words. I do not believe I'm a socialist. I believe in capitalism. He told the Wall Street Journal, he's definitely not DSA. Okay, fine. Take him at his word. Let's take him at his word through all the way through this. Except my mother's voice. Okay, maybe he's not a socialist. But let's look at his friends and let's see his future. Bernie Sanders endorsed him and flew out to Detroit, Lansing, and Grand Rapids for him. Okay, he's a socialist. Alexandria Ocasio-Cortez cut an ad for him. She is. Every single member of the squad endorsed him. Tlaib, Omar, Presley, Summer Lee, Ramirez, all of them. Between 2017 and 2020, he spoke at six Democratic Socialist of America events. So he hangs out with them an awful lot. He headlined one of them, a fundraiser that raised $10,000 for the organization. So I'm guessing that his headline speech, his keynote, wasn't like, you guys are wrong. A Detroit chapter introduced him as a longtime friend. Show me your friends. He took his campaign to two Michigan campuses with another friend, Hassan Piker. You probably know the name by now. The Twitch streamer who said in 2019 that America deserved 9/11, who got suspended for it, and then called it satire afterwards. But all of his actions show it wasn't satire. Michigan State President Board of Trustees put out a statement before the event was held saying that comments attributed to the speaker the university had not invited were causing pain among Jewish students. The state news interviewed 13 students in the crowd. Most of them said they came for Piker. El Sayed embraced him on stage and joked about the whole controversy. The final hours of the Senate campaign, the hours a candidate spends where he most wants to be, he spent a content creator pool party, his time there, in Detroit. Piker was there. He wasn't ambushed by any of this. And that's what I want you to hear. Nobody tricked him. You know, he was asked about it directly and he defended it. And his defense is a real one. So let me give it to you. If you're serious about reaching people who have quit on politics entirely, you have to go where those people actually are. And those people, young men under 30, the demographic every consultant in both parties says is unreachable, are on Twitch. And they're not at a Rotary lunch. A campaign that only speaks in rooms where everybody already agrees isn't a campaign. It's a support group. And you know what? He's right about that. He's also right about $60 million of outside money landing on your opponent's heads makes your money out of politics message sounds less like a slogan and more like a receipt. He's right. So he's not stupid. He's maybe not even lying to you. Here's the problem. The label was never the thing. The room is the thing. A man's convictions tell you what he intends. His friends tell you what he'll be able to do, what he's willing to do. Which brings me to, we've been here before, 1948. A man, I bet 10 bucks, most people have never thought about even once, maybe never even heard of, Henry Wallace. This was Franklin Roosevelt's vice president, third term. Before that, he was the Secretary of Agriculture. Before that, he was a plant scientist who developed hybrid seed corn and quietly did more to feed the human race than most people who have won medals for it. Decent man, brilliant guy, dropped from the ticket in 1944, fired from the cabinet in 46 for saying we should get along with the Soviets. What a surprise. By 1948, he had had enough of Harry Truman and he ran for president himself on a brand new third party. So when people asked Henry Wallace what he was, he said, I'm a progressive capitalist. El Sayed. I'm a progressive capitalist. And he rejected the other word flatly, communist socialist. Nope. Then the Communist Party of the United States endorsed him. He didn't turn it down. Does any of this sound familiar? He didn't go looking for it either. Understand, he didn't look for it. But when it arrived, he took the view that if a man wants peace, you don't ask him for his papers at the door. So they came in. They organized. They filled halls. They filled seats on committees. They wrote language, you know, into a platform. And it worked for a while. Late in 1947, polls had Wallace over 20% of the American electorate. By July of 48, his convention finished up at Scheib Park in Philadelphia, big league baseball park. 32,000 people in the stands to hear him accept election night. You know how much he got? 2.4%, fourth place, behind the segregationalists. Now, here's that's the part that people know. Here's the part that people don't know. 4 years later, September 1952, Henry Wallace published an essay called Where I Was Wrong. Okay, he wrote that the biggest mistake had been failing to denounce the communist takeover of Czechoslovakia in February of 1948, 5 months before the ballpark. He wrote that he had not accounted for the ruthlessness of the Moscow-trained men. He called Russian communism utterly evil. But by the time he wrote it, the party he had founded was no longer his. He'd walked away in 1950. The people who came in the door because they wanted peace were still there, still holding the gavel. And they ran their own ticket in 52. They got 140,000 votes. And then the whole thing just fell apart. The Friends didn't cost Henry Wallace an election. The Friends kept building. He was the front man. He was the name on the sign. He was sincere every day of it. He was the last man in the country to figure out what the hell he was a part of. It took him 4 years in a war in Korea to see what James Burnham could see from his magazine office in 1948. Now, let me be exact about what this rule is and what it's not, because it gets abused. It's not whether a man's parent came from one place or another. It's not about his name. It's not about how he prays. That's the opposite of the rule. That's judging a man by the things he never chose. I don't want part of that, and neither should you. The rule is only about choices. Who you call, who you stand next to on stage on purpose, whose crowd you borrow, because that's the crowd that shows up. Every one of those is a decision a grown man makes with his eyes wide open, and every one of them is on the record. He made his. Now, Michigan makes theirs. If I'm honest, my mother's line was never really aimed at politicians. She was aiming it at me in a driveway about a couple of guys with a motorcycle. Okay. She wasn't telling me those boys were evil. She was telling me that a person becomes the room he keeps walking into, and that he always, always is the last one to notice. So ask it about the man on your ballot. It's not going to change a single vote, but let's see if how things play out in the general. Because people need to see the friends you're surrounded by and then do the hard thing and ask it about yourself. Because my mom was right. Show me your friends and I'll show you your future. Good luck, Michigan.
0: Glenn Beck.

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4: So, do you actually own what you think you own? Because almost everything you have now lives on somebody else's servers. All of your books, your newspapers, your photographs, your court records, your kids' textbooks, your own family photos. They're on somebody else's servers. So what happens if someone or something decides that one of those digital assets should no longer be available in its current form for you? Tomorrow, I'm going to do a special after-show program. I'm going to do a special hour and unpack this dystopian reality that we are already living in and nobody knows it. 1984 is right now. And it doesn't take an army of people to do it. It is remarkable what's happening. And once you're aware of it, your eyes will open and you will change things you do in your life. You will start paying attention to things. You will start you will start living in a different way. You will. And it'll be a good thing. But you need to know. And so tomorrow, 1984 is now. Right after this program, it'll be for insiders only. Got the chalkboard and everything else. It's something that you need to know and need to understand. And something we've been dealing with off and on in the news for the last 2 months. And I'm tying all of it together so you will understand what's headed our way quickly. Be somebody, you know, when you watch the news, people get frustrated because they watch the news and they're like, when did this happen? What is this? This is new. Mm-mm. It's been building for a very long time. And if you can see over the horizon, you can see what's coming your way, you don't panic, you don't freak out, and you can help others not freak out because you already know. Tomorrow's news today on this program, and we're going to do that tomorrow, right after the program at noon Eastern time. You have to be an insider, so join at glennbeck.com/torch. glennbeck.com/torch. Become an insider, a Torch insider now. All kinds of things that are available, including the new lesson and plan for Amendment Number 9. Amendment Number 9 is really, it's just so great. Amendment 9 may be my favorite. And our founders were so brilliant. You know, they put the Bill of Rights together, which basically says, no matter what anybody says, no matter what you're going to think in 20 years or 200 years, government does not have the right to do these things. You will never, ever, ever do these things. It's the law for the government. It's the handcuffs on our government. And the government and everybody else that wants power encourages us to forget about the Bill of Rights. But it's the one thing that sets America apart. No other nation has this. And Amendment 9 is, okay, we've got down all of these rights. And then one of our founders was so brilliant, they were like, you know what? Let's write down that these aren't the only rights. Let's make sure that just because we didn't list them here doesn't mean that the people don't have other rights that the government can't ever touch. That's what Amendment 9 means. You know, it's like your parents gave you a toolbox and they point out the hammer and the screwdriver and the wrench. Just because they didn't mention the pliers doesn't mean the pliers aren't in the toolbox. The pliers are in the toolbox and they're yours. Your parents gave them to you. So you can use them and nobody else can touch them unless you want to lend them out, but you demand them back, okay? So Ninth Amendment says there are other rights in the toolbox beside the ones specifically listed. We are having a debate, and especially with socialists, that healthcare is a right. No. And Amendment 9 makes it very, very clear. No, that's not a right. That's not a right. Why isn't it a right? I'll do it next. I'll go into Amendment 9 and how to win that argument. Because right now we're having an argument that parents don't have rights. There's no such thing. Parents belong to all of us, all of society. No, they don't. I mean, children don't belong to all society. They belong to their parents. And parents have rights. Amendment 9. Well, we need the right to health care. Well, no. Amendment 9. You don't have that right. What? How? I'll explain it coming up in just a second. And this is all in the lesson plan, and you're going to be able to get it, including a song, a snappy little number that is like really a pop hit about, you know, Amendment number 9. And I wrote these so your kids will, you can play them for your kids. You can give them to your grandkids, or you can give them to neighbor kids, whoever, anybody, and share them. And the idea is, I learned this from Schoolhouse Rock. Conjunction, junction, what's your function? I know how bill becomes law because of those songs. And so I wrote a song for each of the 10 amendments that will just drill into your kids' heads, and they'll be able to sing along with it. And if they like them, they'll listen to them over and over and over again, and they'll know all the amendments, things that we didn't know. You must know the Bill of Rights. So how do we argue that healthcare is not a right? How do we argue that, no, kids don't belong to everybody, they belong to the parents? How do we argue that with the Ninth Amendment? It all stems on you have the right. And that's what Amendment number 9 actually does. It says, just because it's not written down here doesn't mean it doesn't exist. All the people have all of the rights, all of them, and government cannot touch them. You can get this lesson plan and the songs and everything for the first 9 amendments. Next week will be the last one. It's not too late to start. 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

Welcome to the Glenn Beck program. We have been doing these songs and these lesson plans for you and your kids, or, you know, your grandkids or whomever you have in your life, maybe even you. Honestly, our staff has learned so much just by going over these and using the lesson plans themselves and preparing them from you for you. It's the best thing about being a teacher. The best teachers are learning themselves, and then they're excited to share it. And we're so excited to share all these. In case you don't know what number 9 is, well, here, can we play the song? Play the song. This is what Amendment number 9 does.

So just because it's not written down doesn't mean it doesn't exist. Okay. Now remember, this is to tell the people what, this is to tell the government what rights the people have that you're never allowed to touch. Okay. You're never allowed to touch the guns of the people. They have a right to those and it's not to be infringed. You have a right to free speech. You have a right to all of these things. And these are shields against interference. They are not vouchers that you turn in so you can speak, so you can have a gun. They're not vouchers. They're shields. That's really important. There's a difference between a shield and a voucher or a claim check, okay? Imagine you have the right to free speech, which you do. That means the government cannot gag you, cannot jail you for criticizing the government or force you to mouth its slogans. You have to go along. And the government isn't passing laws because they know it would immediately be overturned. So what they've done is they've gotten into bed with public-private partnerships with media companies. And they've put pressure on people. Hey, don't say anything about the Hunter Biden laptop because of X, Y, Z. And they go along with it. Okay. They can't compel you to do things. However, just because you have a right to free press doesn't mean the government has to buy you a printing press or give you free airtime on any network or compel a private newspaper to publish your op-ed. That's on you. It's a shield, not a voucher. The moment speech becomes claim on other people's resources, listen to this carefully because this is it. Once it becomes a claim on other people's resources, it stops becoming a right and it becomes a forced transfer. Healthcare and housing works exactly the same way. A right to free housing would mean the government can take the carpenter's time, the landlord's building, the taxpayer's wages, and deliver them to somebody else. That's not a retained right. What is that? That's a political decision to redistribute wealth. The Ninth Amendment was never meant to constitutionalize redistribution. Let's talk about parental rights here for a second, because these are the things that we're talking about. Free housing, free health care. You don't have a right to that because that forces the government to do something to other people. Now let's look at it takes a village. We should all parent each other's kids. There is no such thing as parental rights. Parents have a deep pre-political right to raise their own children, to decide their education, their moral formation, their medical care within obvious limits and of abuse and things like that. Courts have recognized this for a century plus because it's the kind of right that the Ninth Amendment protects, something the people retain and never surrender to majorities or bureaucrats. Now, let's suppose that there's 51% of the village that decides the village should raise all children and that parents can't teach certain religious or political views, or the state has to seize children whose parents refuse a political curriculum or medical protocol. 51% voted for it. We set it up to the people. The people decided. No, the vote does not create a new constitutional power. The parental right still stands as a barrier. That is the point of enumerated rights retained by the people. They limit even what a Democratic majority may do. Free housing doesn't have this kind of character. No one retained a right to live in somebody else's house for free. No founding era American would have recognized a claim as a natural right. This brings me to something else. I wrote this down earlier when I was thinking about this, or did I? There is, you know, in our declaration, which you have to understand, the declaration is the precursor to this. That is the owner's manual. I'm sorry. That is the motto. That is the mission statement of our country. All men are created equal, endowed by their creator with certain inalienable rights. It's what we're going to create. And then the Constitution is the owner's manual. It's how to build that. Okay. You take away the mission statement and that Constitution will build a lot of other things that do not resemble
the Declaration of Independence and our mission statement. So it's vital that you have the mission statement there. In it, it talks about nature's law and nature's God, that you have rights from nature's law and nature's God. And they put those in there for a reason. You have a natural right. If you can observe it in nature, if it's happening in nature, then you know that's natural law. The animals are doing it. I can do it. Okay. Well, wait a minute. We know that animals, I've seen bulls, you know, they don't care. They don't care if it's male or female. They don't care. Okay. So I have a right to that. This is a really horrible example because this is all just moral. And so, but it's a clear example of nature's law, nature's God. So nature would say it's happening in nature, but nature's God has higher standards. So we first look to nature. Is it in nature? Yes. So I have a natural right. Does nature's God say, no, don't do those things because of these moral conditions? So you have to weigh both of them. So when we say we're a Christian nation, Judeo-Christian nation, that's kind of what we mean, okay? It doesn't mean church. You have to go to church or anything else. It means we look to certain Judeo-Christian principles that say, no, there is a limit on these things, okay? Abortion is another one. There is no example in nature of, you know, a lioness throwing herself down the stairs, you know, to abort her cub. There's no doctor. There's no lion doctor that they go to abort. Okay. So it's not happening in nature. However, they eat their young sometimes. They abandon their young. They abandon the weakest. So don't I have a right to abandon the weakest? No. Yes, it happens with nature, but nature's God says, don't do that. We are better than the animals. Okay. We have more responsibility than the animals. So that's your first test. Then you get down to, is this a receipt? Am I just turning in, a ticket to claim my rights? No, you have your right. So does the majority have a right to create free housing or free healthcare? No. A majority can pass a law that taxes citizens that builds public housing or subsidizes rent. That's ordinary legislation. But it can also be repealed by a later majority. So that doesn't make, it's not a right. It's not a right. It's legislation. It doesn't become a constitutional right that courts must enforce against future legislatures. And it does not override the property rights of people whose money or land might be taken. If majority vote could manufacture new constitutional rights of this kind, then the majority vote would also manufacture a right to free speech suppression, or a right to confiscate firearms, or a right to seize children from parents who refuse to say whatever it is the mob says you have to say. The whole point of a written constitution with a Bill of Rights, including the Ninth Amendment, is that some things are placed beyond ordinary majority control. That is what keeps a country together. Because if it's only majority with nothing else, they will take your land. They will take what you own. They will take whatever is popular at the time. They will do. The Constitution sets limits on that, so you never go too far one way or the other. The framers understood the difference between liberty and spoils. Liberty is what you keep even when the majority dislikes it. What are spoils? Spoils are what the majority can temporarily award itself by taking it from the minority. You think of spoils from war. You go in, you conquer a people, you take whatever they have. That's not liberty. That's spoils. Healthcare and housing as positive entitlements belong in the second category of spoils. Parental authority belongs in the first. The Ninth Amendment was written to protect the first, not to constitutionalize spoils.
doesn't mean that you can't do it. You can find a way. It doesn't mean you have to be heartless. And the reason why we are having so many problems in this country is because we don't know who we are. We don't know what the rules are. This is like we're baseball teams that are going out and none of us know the rules. None of us know the rules. And we just look to nine guys in the crowd and we're like, can he do that? Is that all right? Well, yeah. Five of them say, yeah. Four of them say, absolutely not. Well, if we don't know the rules, we don't learn the rules. We have no desire to learn the rules. We're just like, okay, well, five of them said we could. Well, why did the four say no? What do they know that we don't know?

0: power to do that for us. Now we look at that power, police officers, and we're like, yeah, well, they can, I don't know what they can do. Well, can you do it? Can you do it? Is it constitutional? Can you do it? Can you go over, if you were in a neighborhood and somebody moves in and you got an HOA and everybody in the neighborhood decides, you know, that guy just moved in. Do you know how rich he is? Look at him. Look at the cars he drives. Look at his house. Look at the way they dress. They've got money coming out of their ears. We don't have that kind of money. You know what? His HOA fee, make it four times what we're paying. Can they vote to do that? Can they vote to say, you know what? Go just take his car. Bill, I'm hiring you. You go take his car. All of us in the neighborhood say, you have the right, go take his car and then park it in Bill, you know, in Steve's garage. No, you don't have the right. If you don't have the right to do it, the police don't have the right to do it. If you don't have the right to do it, the government doesn't have the right to do it because they all come from you. You're loaning. Now, that doesn't mean you can go and build a jail in your own house because I have a right to do that. No. It's kind of like nature's God and nature. There are higher ideals. There are higher things. And we have decided as a community, we're not going to personally jail. We're going to take our vote, we're going to vote in a new system, we're going to take our money and we're going to pay for that system and they're going to build jails. And so that's the way it works. You don't like it, change people's minds and have them voted out.
1: Dividers can call us names.
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1: You know, so much of our world is common sense, just all based on common sense. And I think we have dismissed that. And I want to take a look at that. Talking about the Ninth Amendment got me thinking about my mother and the things my mother used to tell me. All the common sense things that we learned as kids, they're still valid.

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8: Tropical storm Lala is lashing Hawaii after being downgraded from a Category 1 hurricane. Honolulu's Emergency Management Director Randy Collins urged residents to take this storm seriously as it impacts Hawaii's largest city.
9: The next 12 to 18 hours are going to be the most critical for the island of Oahu. We've already seen some level of impacts from the wind event that we are experiencing, and we expect that to grow, and we expect that to see more.
8: The National Hurricane Center says Lala's maximum sustained winds have dropped to about 70 miles per hour as it moves westward across the island chain. At least one person is dead after massive flash flooding swept away homes and knocked out power to thousands on the Big Island. Governor Josh Green says one person died in a storm-related car accident, and officials are urging people to stay off the roads. Senator Ruben Gallego says the record-setting deployment of the USS Abraham Lincoln could hurt the Navy. Appearing on ABC's This Week, the Arizona Democrat says the concerns surrounding the U.S. aircraft carrier could make it hard for people to remain in the Navy.
10: you're going to have problems with retention once people get back and families start meeting again. They're going to say, like, do I want to stay in the Navy? You're going to have some of the most experienced men and women. They're going to take a lot of their technical skills and walk away.
8: About 5,000 sailors and Marines have been on board the USS Abraham Lincoln since November, partly because of the war with Iran. And family members say there have been multiple attempts by some sailors to jump overboard. CNN reported a sailor was quickly rescued after going overboard last month. Ukraine has bombarded Moscow with an aerial attack of 600 drones. Moscow's regional governor said one person was killed today when a drone fell on a residence, and officials say several more died in two other regions. Russia counterattacked with several missiles and over 100 drones. Ukrainian President Volodymyr Zelensky says several people were killed in the attack. One of the drones breached NATO airspace in Romania. It was shot down by a Spanish fighter jet. I'm Lisa Carton.
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12: In South Oceanside on the 5 heading southbound before Cassidy Street, a crash is on that right shoulder, causing slow traffic from Oceanside Boulevard. And in National City on the 5 heading northbound at Main Street, looks like a crash is on that right shoulder, causing a little bit of slowing as well.
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8: President Trump says he'll soon declare the Strait of Hormuz as a territory of the United States. We get more from Jim Forbes.
16: Speaking in New York on Friday, Trump claimed that Iran has been decimated in its war with the U.S. He also addressed high gas prices in the U.S. and said the cost is necessary if it means Iran won't have a nuclear weapon. Trump added that he will never apologize for the rising price of gas because he believes he did the right thing.
8: The BBC is looking to subpoena Donald Trump Jr., Ivanka Trump, and Jared Kushner in its defense against a $10 billion defamation suit brought by President Trump. In court filings Friday, the BBC alleged that Trump's children and son-in-law had personal knowledge of Trump's intentions when he gave a speech before the 2021 January 6 Capitol riots. Trump is suing the broadcaster for what he claims was its intentional, malicious, and deceptive doctoring in its presentation of the speech. A new survey says nearly half of American workers believe they will never be able to fully retire. The 2026 Retirement Expectation Survey from financial services company Thrivent says retirement fears are running high. The survey found only 58% of workers think they'll have enough money to retire on time, and 36% of workers expect to have to continue earning a paycheck during retirement. A new website lets you check if your car has been recorded by Flock cameras. Here's Rob Martier.
17: The Have I Been Flocked site tracks flock audit logs and allows drivers to see if their license plate has been run by law enforcement agencies' flock camera systems. The site says if a person's license plate shows up, it means that their plate was photographed and that an operator on the flock system searched the database for that license plate. The site says the audit log includes the stated reason someone in law enforcement gave to look up a license plate.
8: Flock's threat to privacy stems from its operation of more than 120,000 automatic license plate readers nationwide. I'm Lisa Carton.
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1: Hello, America. Bill Maher had an amazing monologue. I mean, usually I'll watch just the highlight of it. I watched this full 10-minute monologue. I've never seen anything like it. And the people in his audience gasped at what he was saying. What was he saying? Wait until you hear it. I'll play parts of it and give you the full context here in just 60 seconds. I think about Providence often these days, the idea that we're stewards of our families, our communities, our own safety. The founders understood this. It's woven into the fabric of who we are as Americans. And I want to share something with you. It's called BYRNA, B-Y-R-N-A, and it's changed how I think about personal protection. 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Most people assume self-defense is complicated. You need training, licensing, you know, government approval. But BYRNA is legal in all 50 states. No permit, no background check. Because your right to protect your family shouldn't require anyone's permission. The range on this is 60 feet. 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It's simple enough that anyone can use it, anyone. And it's built in Fort Wayne, Indiana, right here in America, in American hands, American craftsmanship. And that matters to me, and I think it matters to you. I'm not here to scare you. I'm here to tell you being prepared isn't paranoia. It's love. It's what we do for the people that you do anything for. So go to BYRNA, BYRNA.com/Glenn. So Bill Maher, definitely not a conservative, came out and said, hey, my vote is up for grabs. If these socialists are the choice, have you read what they say? You hear what they're for? I'm not with them. And apparently he said, I went on vacation and everybody was yelling at me, how dare you're a Republican. He's like, I'm not a Republican. I'm just not stupid. So he reads a few sentences out loud on HBO and his own audience gasps at this. This is not a conservative audience. It's not a church crowd in Tulsa. It's Los Angeles, an audience that shows up on a Friday night to laugh at Republicans. And Maher told them the Democratic Socialists of America have gone openly communist, that when the president says it, it happens to be true. And that his own party being right now, his own words, is being colonized. Then he read from a post of one of Mayor Mamdani's top aides urging people to vote for communist candidates, and the room went deathly quiet. Listen.
2: Donald Trump has told 1 trillion lies, but when he says the Democratic Socialists of America are actually communist, that's not one of them. And it's not hard to prove it just by quoting the DSA and their candidates. Let's just read the quotes. The DSA platform says your work, you work as much as you are able and no more than needed. If that was any closer to Karl Marx's dictum, from each according to his abilities to each according to his needs, they'd be sued for plagiarism. Not to leave any doubt, New York Mayor Mamdani once tweeted Karl Marx's words exactly. They're not trying to hide it. Their most popular influencer, Hassan Piker, thinks communism is so groovy. He laments the fall of the two of the most murderous regimes in history, the Soviet Union and Chairman Mao's China. Mamdani's aide, his top aide, Sia Weaver, said, if you don't believe in the government's sacred right to seize property, it's over. And impoverish the white middle class. What? That's a goal?
1: He then he goes on, and the key to this, the reason, the response to the gasp, the most important thing he said all night, he just read a tweet that said more people should vote for communists, and it was from a Democratic Socialist candidate, okay? And they went, ah. He looked at them and said, good, I'm glad you're shocked. People have to realize this is going on. We're in a moment here right now. And Bill Maher may be the most important man on the planet to stop this. This is something that I've been warning about forever. This is the reason I do this job. if it wasn't for the people who are actually communist, actually socialist, actually want to destroy our country, if they were just Democrats, I wouldn't be doing this job. I really wouldn't. It's not worth it. It's not. These people are serious, and I've seen them coming forever. But here's what I want you to understand in the moment. Nothing red was leaked. Nothing was hacked. Nothing came from a whistleblower or an undercover camera or a dossier. Everything he said in that entire monologue, and I urge you to go watch the whole thing and then share it, is published. It's sitting public. It's sitting on a website with a nice red and white design and a friendly cartoon fist waiting for anybody in America or around the world to click on it. The address of this program is dsausa.org. dsausa.org. Write it down. It is the most effective thing in American politics right now, and neither party wants to talk about it. So let me tell you what's on it. They call it Workers Deserve More. It opens with a lovely little story about a day off in the world without capitalism. You don't have debt. You have no mortgage, no landlord, no health insurance because you don't need it. Food, education, energy, medicine, transportation are no longer businesses. You can walk your kids to school. You can read a book. You meet friends for dinner. It reads like a brochure for a very nice retirement community. And that's the point. That's the part they want you to read. Then scroll. Under the headings of mass incarceration, they don't say reform the police. They say demilitarize departments, break the police unions, and move the money as steps towards, their words, not mine, fully abolishing the police and prison system, end quote. That's a sign of a lunacy. That's just lunacy. These are lunatics. But why stop there? Under working class democracy, they call for abolishing the Senate, abolishing the Electoral College, replacing the president and the Supreme Court with an executive and judiciary chosen by Congress, answerable only to Congress. I want you to think about that one. This isn't a policy proposal. This is the removal of two of the three branches of the government of the United States. This is a complete redo of the Constitution. It's throwing all of it out and starting fresh. The end of that? Democrats, is that what you want? Under economic democracy, public ownership of the largest corporations and essential industries. So they do want to own the machine. Okay. Under foreign policy, defund the Department of War. Now listen to this. I just want you to think, what is the world's response for America defunding the Department of War, closing all of our overseas bases, abolishing ICE, an end to all detention and deportation, amnesty for everyone, regardless of status, an end to sanctions on Cuba, Venezuela, and Iran. Those three countries by name on their own website. Wow, that's quite a world, isn't it? And in the preamble, the sentence that ties the whole thing together, they are building a party to draft a new constitution and to create a new democratic socialist republic. Not amend this, not to reform America, draft a new one. Now, you share this with people, I can guarantee you, I can see it because I can see it in my own family's eyes, okay? What they'll do is they'll roll their eyes. They're like, these are fringe kids on the internet. And they don't speak for anybody. Mm-hmm. Well, the website answers that too. There's an author's note at the bottom. The program was drafted by a committee elected through the process of their own 2025 national convention. The committee included members of their national political community, their board of directors, and leaders of their national committees. They went to the NPC to amend, finalize, and approve. This is not a blog post. This was a ratified governing document produced by leadership for the purpose of guiding those who get their endorsement. Okay? And that endorsement is very important to some people. This is not the Democratic platform. We care about those, right? You're supposed to care about those. What's in there? It tells you. And this isn't a small organization anymore. On the 4th of July, they announced they passed 121,000 members, which, according to their own numbers, makes them the largest socialist organization in American history, larger than Eugene Debs' Socialist Party at its peak in 1912. Also, the Marxist Unity Group faction, the one Marr named, holds three of the 25 seats on that national board. Five of their members won congressional primaries this year. Now, the second thing you're going to hear is you're taking this out of context. You're exaggerating. That's a right-wing talking point. No. No, actually, the loudest voices saying it out loud are right now have a D after their name. John Fetterman on the Democratic Socialist Agenda, quote, "This isn't a big tent. It's anarchy." And then the question he put to his own parties, why can't Democrats call this out? Henry Cuellar of Texas, quote, I read their platform and it's radical. He wants Democrats to reject it by name. Now, he's got standing to say it. He says they spent more than $20 million trying to primary him twice. He beat them both times running on border security and oil and gas jobs in a Democratic primary. Mark Kelly of Arizona warned that abolishing police, prisons, and borders and defunding the Pentagon don't make sense and will cost his party seats. Annie Andrews, running for the Senate in South Carolina as a Democrat, called the ideas un-American and unhinged. Rahm Emanuel says it's a losing message anywhere outside of a few zip codes. And Chuck Schumer, asked directly whether his platform belongs in the Democratic Party, wouldn't answer because that guy's terrified. There's one more piece, and it's the part most people have not heard. Fox reported that people identifying themselves as DSA's own international committee have signed on to a statement from a group called Friends of Socialist China, a pledge to support and defend Chinese socialism, which, by the way, I just want you to know that socialism is full-fledged communism. Okay? They say they're not for communism. Well, they don't, but others say they're not for communism. Yet they describe China as socialist. By the way, let's not confuse. When I say they, I mean the Democrats say they're not communists, but you're in bed with socialists who describe themselves as communist, at least half of them. And they describe the record of the socialist countries as overwhelmingly positive and calls the idea that socialism produces oppression a piece of capitalist propaganda that needs correcting. Some of those names have been on that list since 2022. This is not an outlier. In January, the DSA issued a formal statement demanding that Nicolas Maduro be returned to Venezuela. A Research Institute report in February documented their delegation's meeting with Maduro and the head of Cuba, followed by campaigns back home pushing exactly the policy priorities those governments wanted, including taking Cuba off the terror sponsor list. Prison camps and thought control are propaganda. Really? Maduro should be restored. Have you talked to people who live there? The Chinese model deserves defending. Their words, their letterhead, their website, not mine. So here's where I'm landing on this, and it might not be where you would think. We don't need to beat these people. We need to provide the introduction to these people. You know, they can't wait to tell you who they are. Look at the numbers. Echelon Insights asked voters, the free market came back at 40 plus 41. Capitalism plus 20. The DSA minus 21. Socialism minus 29. Communism minus 73. When Reuters and Ipsos asked whether Democratic Socialists have good ideas, 51% said few or none. But in the same poll, 47% of Americans said they don't really even understand what Democratic Socialist policies actually are, so they couldn't comment. Half the country has not been shown this document. Half the country have no idea. And in that vacuum, all they've heard is libraries and fire departments and free healthcare and a nice story about a day off. That's why the fight isn't an argument. It really is a link. When your brother-in-law tells you this is fear-mongering, don't debate him. Don't cite me. I'm not the source. I don't want to be. Just send him the URL. DSAUSA.org. Let him find the words, fully abolishing the police and prison system on his own screen, in their own typeface, their own logo at the top. Let him scroll down to see the author's note and see that the leadership has signed off on it. Because the moment somebody discovers this for himself, it stops being a talking point from a radio host and becomes something he knows. That's why I've always told you, you have to do your own homework. I discovered when I was 30 that there was very little that I actually knew myself. I had been told a lot of things, but I hadn't earned the right to say that's something I truly believed. It was something I had heard or something that I was taught. I had to go out and find them for myself. And that's the beginning of what was happening in Marr's studio. Nobody argued anyone into anything. He just read out loud from a document to a room full of people who thought they knew what they were supporting. And they made a sound. Oh, boy. They wrote it down. They put it on the internet. They're proud of it. All we have to do is introduce them to the rest of America. Let Americans read it. DSAUSA.org.
0: Glenn Beck.

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0: So, Wisconsin having their primary, and it's amazing who is rallying around Francesca Hahn. She has chosen to campaign with Piker and Ilhan Omar. She's Democratic Socialist, you know, but she says she's not that kind of Democratic Socialist. She's not going that far. Really? Really? Because I've heard you when you're with the people who agree with that kind of stuff and you say all of the things that they're saying. Yeah, that's our goal. But she says to you when she's running for election, no, I'm not that far, but I am a Democratic Socialist. I got news for you. You read that website, would you attach your name to the, would you say, yeah, I would like them to endorse me? Nope, I wouldn't. I wouldn't. I don't care how big your tent is. At some point, your tent is too big. Your tent is too big. Would you say your tent is just a big tent if you let Klan members into it? No. No, first of all, you wouldn't have a tent because they'd be cutting it up and making new uniforms for everybody. No, it's not a tent. That's not something you do. You don't invite the Klan because the Klan can help you. You decide that's a bridge too far. The DSA wanting to destroy the United States of America and restart it with a whole new system is a bridge too far. No. No, she doesn't. And she's even campaigning with Piker, a guy who said, America deserved 9/11 and said communism is an honorable goal. And they quote, you know, killing capitalists is a choice. What? In what world is that just a choice? I mean, it is a choice. It's a bad choice. It's an evil choice. It's a choice that should get you sent to prison. But I guess if you've abolished all of the prisons, that's not going to happen. She is ahead now in the primary. And anything that has gone to stop her has only made her stronger. Because that's the only thing the Democrats know how to do is get in bed with these people. And then when they start to win, then they try behind the scenes to do every trick they can to stop them. And that only makes her base stronger because they're like, look, they're everything we told you they were. So what's going to happen? Who is she? Why does this matter in Wisconsin? What's a sewer socialist? I'll explain. Top of the hour. Stand by, more in a minute.
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So I want to take this a step further here. The DSA asked several questions about their own platform, and their own chair answered seven questions. And I think it's worth looking at these seven questions. Abolish the Senate. Is that really what it? Replace the presidency and the Supreme Court. Abolish ICE. Abolish borders. Defund the Pentagon. Abolish prisons. Government ownership of the largest corporation. Seven yeses to all of those. Okay? Seven yeses. On the Senate, they said, well, it's an old-timey, kind of worn-out idea. And it came from the British House of Lords. And it was built to keep ordinary people from having too much to say. That's checkable. I mean, okay, maybe. Let's check it, shall we? It's not true. And it's easy to find this. In Philadelphia, the delegates from Delaware carried a written order in their coat pockets. Their own legislature and their governor had forbidden them to give up equal representation under any terms, under any bargain. No, this was not the Lord's protecting privilege. This was the small guy. This was a small state saying, wait a minute. If Virginia and Pennsylvania can just outvote us forever, we're not signing. No second chamber with that in it. No country. That's the whole origin. It was leverage, not aristocracy. All of the rich people were living in these big states, New York, Virginia. And the little states, they were the poor farmers. And they were like, wait a minute. These states, they have all the corporations. They have everything there. They'll just outvote us. No. And as I told you, the DSA plan has already been tried in America by Americans on purpose. In 1776 in Pennsylvania, new constitution is coming for Pennsylvania. And they decide no governor, just one house, no break of any kind, just the house. Okay. Benjamin Franklin thought two chambers were absurd. The snake with the head at each end pulling itself apart is, you know, one of the cartoons that comes to mind. Inside of a year, that single chamber required every voter to swear a loyalty oath to Pennsylvania. If you refused it, you lost your vote. You're standing in court. In some cases, you lost your property. The Quakers refused on religious grounds, and they were stripped. October 1779, a mob marched on the House of Philadelphia, and a lawyer who committed the crime of defending accused loyalists in the court, he barricaded himself in with about 20 friends. Gunfire from the windows, gunfire from the streets, men died on the pavement. That lawyer was James Wilson. He had signed the Declaration. He would go on to sign the Constitution and sit on the first Supreme Court. Okay, the house was known afterwards as Fort Wilson. Pennsylvania threw that Constitution out. It was a disaster. They started it in 1776. By 1790, it was over. Okay. The second chamber isn't there to protect the powerful. It is there so a bad afternoon can't become law by sundown. Now, in fairness, Nebraska has a single house legislature since the Depression, and it works. It's also nonpartisan, about the size of a large church congregation. So the DSA is proposing the opposite of Nebraska. They're proposing Pennsylvania, and that didn't work. The next thing when you listen to these people is listen for their disqualifiers because they all use them. And when in this questioning from the press, the DSA chairperson did the same thing. Abolish ICE. Absolutely. Defund the Pentagon. Yes. Government ownership of large corporations. Absolutely. No hesitation. No daylight. Abolish borders. Abolish prisons. It comes with two extra words attached. Well, long-term, yes. As part of a long-term plan, yeah. Okay. That's not a hedge. That's a schedule. And for anybody who's listened to me for a long time, oh, you're going to love this little romp through history. Because there was a general of the Romans who's remembered for never, ever fighting. Hannibal was loose in Italy. He was burning his way south. Rome wanted a battle. But Fabius refused to give him one. He shadowed the army instead. He burned the crops ahead of it. He picked off stragglers, wore it down, never ever meant him in the field. Okay? Rome despised him for it. They nicknamed him the delayer. It was meant as an insult. So they set his strategy aside and they marched out to meet Hannibal in the open.
and buried a generation of their own young men in a single afternoon. Then they went back to Fabius, and he won the war by refusing to fight it. Why am I telling you this? Because that takes us to London. 1884, a group of socialists chose his name for their society. The Fabian Society. Deliberately. And they knew exactly what they were signaling. Their coat of arms is a wolf wearing a sheep's clothing. The stained glass window, the famous Fabian socialist stained glass window, they had it commissioned. It shows the founders swinging hammers at the globe on an anvil while somebody else is heating up the world. They're beating it into a totally different shape. So when a party chair tells you that the borders and the prisons are a long-term project, believe her. Gradualism is not an accusation you have to prove against these people. It's a boast they've been making for 140 years. Three. Last question's already been answered. The last line on the item on the list was government public ownership of most large corporations. And they say, absolutely. This one has been run as a live experiment, and we have the receipts. Over and over and over again, it never works. Russia, winter after the revolution. Decrees come in a rush. Factories belong to the workers now. The land belongs to the peasants. The bankers belong to the states. And to feed the cities, armed detachments go out into the countryside to take the harvest at whatever price the state names. Now put yourself on this farm. You've got seed and a season and a back that hurts most likely because you're a farmer. What's your incentive? To plant more? Because if you plant more, they'll just take more. Plant less, they take less. And you keep your family fed on what's hidden in the barn. So every farmer did the same thing because it's human nature. Every single one of them independently arrived at the same arithmetic. Production didn't decline, it collapsed. And then came the famine that killed millions of the very people who the whole thing was supposedly for. By 1921, Lenin stood up and legalized private trade again. Called it the new economic policy. No, it wasn't new, it was the old one. Peasants could sell their surplus. Small shops started to reopen. Private ownership came back because the alternative was a country of corpses. 4 years from the decree to the reversal, signed by the same man. You know, it's a man who burns his furniture to heat his house and then goes out in the cold to buy more furniture. What do you do? What? Public ownership doesn't generate anything. It just transfers. It moves what already exists from the people who made it to the people who didn't make it. And it works beautifully right until the making stops. And then it needs somebody new to blame and someone new to take it from. And it requires guns to take it. The answer to all seven questions that they were asked from the DSA, not one of them creates a dollar. Not one of them builds a house, a bushel, or a job. Every one of them is a plan for taking from somebody else something that they built and giving it to somebody else. We've been there before. It doesn't work out. Won't work out this time. Once people understand what democratic socialism, aka communism, actually is, they're not interested. They're not interested. As I said a few minutes ago, this is the best thing that could happen to us. I'm really optimistic. I saw that monologue from Bill Maher, and I thought, that is fabulous. That is fabulous. He's not on my side. I mean, I could go on his show. He used to ask me to come on his show all the time. I would always say no, because I'm not going to be on a show where, you know, I'm going to play the Christian and you're the lion, and we have all the spectators cheering when you eat me? No, I'm not interested in that. But this is all the stuff that he used to make fun of. He used to make fun. When I said, you know, Barack Obama, he's putting Chairman Mao on the Christmas tree, and that's not just a joke. That's not just I'm going to show them, ha ha, I don't really believe in Mao. No, those forces were in and around him, and this all started to take root. These guys have been around forever, but this all started to take root once you put a community organizer in the White House.
And, you know, if you were paying attention, and you're a catastrophist, I admit, there's a lot of things that I said, you know, could happen that thank God they didn't happen. But the general storyline did. And that's because if you just take people at their word, if you just look for the signs, especially when you listen to politicians who say, I'm not that, but they're hanging around all of the people. My mom used to say, show me your friends, I'll show you your future. That's, I guess, what I remembered that everybody else in politics forgot. There's a lot of stuff that our parents talked to us, our grandparents talked to us about. All they taught us little phrases that are true. They were around forever because they were true, and they're true today. Show me your friends, and I'll show you your future. If your friends are those who are advocating for violence for the Palestinians, are advocating for Hamas and Hezbollah, your friends are in Iran and Venezuela and Cuba, I know who you are because those are your friends. That is your future. And as much as you want to say, nah, I'm not for that. Well, but all of your friends are. And I know you say that in front of me. You know, it's interesting. It's like all these Islamists who all claim they're for, yeah, I'm absolutely for you. Yes, thank you. LGBTQ. Oh, I'm with the two-spirited people myself. I've been there fighting for you. But they'll never say that in their mosque. They'll never say that to their own people. Why? Because that's not what they really are. They're using you. And you're just dumb enough to believe it. It's just time to wake up. That's all it is. Wake up. They now are telling you, you don't need me or anybody else to translate. You just have to go to their own websites. You just read what they say. Now, my guess is these websites are going to start to change. And they're going to start taking some of these things.

0: Why would she be with a guy who says all of these horrible things? Is she using him? Or is she a sewer socialist that is actually a deep progressive? That's my guess. That's my guess. But when you have to guess on who a person is, and you're guessing what their character is, and they're standing with people who absolutely hate America, I don't think I'm going to guess in that direction. I don't think I'm going to go, well, you know what? I'm going to let this one slide. I think I'm going to go with her anyway. I think you have to take those people seriously, because we've seen what's happening in our country.
1: 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Raising good kids takes the same kind of love. More Glenn Beck next.
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lot of great responses from the insiders. We have to approach the members of the DSA as enemies of the Republic. They don't deserve participation in an election. Will we allow the CCP to participate in the election? Look, if you are an American citizen, you have a right to run and you have a right to vote. Our problem is not the people running, and it is not the DSA. Honestly, our problem is the press. Our problem is they have allowed these people to embed and to hide. And now that they are, announcing who they are, they still are not covering it. And this is an anathema to, you know, America. It can't be. If that's unfortunately what we decide, that's where we're going. I don't know how these people get in. So there's some of them. I don't know how you're going to get into Congress and give them a security clearance. You can't. You can't. Really, it is the press that is keeping all of it quiet.

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7: Tropical storm Lala is battering Hawaii with strong winds and torrential rain. The National Hurricane Center says Lala is now about 75 miles south of Honolulu with top winds of around 70 miles per hour after weakening slightly from hurricane status. Honolulu's Emergency Management Director Randy Collins.
8: The next 12 to 18 hours are going to be the most critical for the island of Oahu. We've already seen some level of impacts from the wind event that we are experiencing, and we expect that to grow.
7: At least one person is dead after massive flash flooding swept away homes and knocked power to thousands on the Big Island. Officials in Indonesia say dozens are dead after a massive earthquake reduced buildings to rubble. Danielle Hamamjin reports.
9: A 7.7 magnitude earthquake causing large chunks of concrete to come crashing down as passengers ran into the streets, some even thrown into the sea as the ramp to their ship collapsed. Rescuers now race to locate and pull out those still trapped. The earthquake striking the popular island of Flores.
7: The death toll from the quake is up to 51, and thousands have been evacuated from the region, which has experienced hundreds of aftershocks. Attorney General Todd Blanche says the FBI taking over the investigation into Nancy Guthrie's disappearance may not be the right thing to do at this point. Blanche also said there was no update on the investigation to share publicly. The FBI is offering up to a $100,000 reward for information in the case. Baseball legend Tommy John is dead at the age of 83. John's agent says he passed away at his home in Florida on Saturday, surrounded by his wife and other family members. John was a four-time MLB All-Star and won more than 288 games in his career, but is best known for a groundbreaking elbow surgery in 1974 by Dr. Frank Jobe that allowed him to continue his career with the LA Dodgers. I'm Lisa Carton.
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11: In Fallbrook, on the 15 heading southbound before the 395, two right lanes are closed due to police activity, and it's causing major backup. Speaking of backup, on Oceanside on the 5 heading southbound between the 76 and 78, you're going to run into some stop and go traffic.
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0: Search Annabelle and press play.
1: The health benefits of a good night's sleep are well established, but work-related sleep disruption is a growing problem for many Americans. Executive coach Neil Shore says the problem is very common and unfortunately very unhealthy.
2: Something happened in a meeting or a conversation, and we just replay the loop over and over and over again.
1: A survey from the American Academy of Sleep Medicine reveals that nearly three-fourths of Americans report experiencing disrupted sleep due to these types of stresses. Shore calls these work-related sleep disruptions swirling and talks about dealing with them.
2: When we can fix that and we can manage ourselves from a place of composure and leading ourselves, managing ourselves, it releases the pressure. And we sleep better, our stress load reduces.
1: In his new book, The 25th Hour, Shore discusses how to head off the swirls by managing ourselves and our emotional reactions to work situations in real time. Health update, I'm Jennifer Bolsoni.
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23: Cardinal rookie Joshua Baez became the first player in MLB history to homer in his first three at-bats in the Cards' 8-4 win over the Cubs at Wrigley Field yesterday. Here's Baez post-game. Cardinals rookie Joshua Baez became the first player in MLB history to homer in his first three at-bats in the Cards' 8-4 win over the Cubs at Wrigley yesterday. Here's Baez post-game. The Pirates have pushed back struggling ace Paul Skenes' start from today, entertaining Boston, to Wednesday night, hosting the Tigers. And former Dodger and legend Tommy John has passed away at 83. John's agent says he passed away at his home in Florida yesterday. He was a four-time MLB All-Star. He's also known for a groundbreaking elbow surgery. The procedure, first performed by Dr. Frank Job, is now known as Tommy John surgery. That's sports. I'm Bill Horan.
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39: There was a murder in Central Ohio that many people still don't want to talk about. The man who committed that crime once sat on death row, but now he's on the run. His name is Lester Eubanks. Lester didn't tunnel out of prison or scale a stone wall. On a December morning in 1973, he and a small group of inmates were granted permission to walk outside prison walls. His handcuffs were taken off. He changed into civilian clothing, and he and three others were driven to a local mall. They were told they could wander the stores and were asked to return to a designated meeting spot. Hours later, all the inmates came back, except Lester Eubanks. And he hasn't been seen since.
0: He had a full plan. The guy had a plan.
1: I was just astounded that this could actually happen.
39: There were many years when it seemed like no one was even looking for Lester. But recently, his whereabouts have become the focus of the U.S. Marshals Service, the federal agents who track fugitives. The case is testing the marshals.
0: Those nine lives are running out, and we're going to catch up with Lester.
39: And is being urged on by those hurt most by Lester's crime.
2: He's had enough free time. He confessed to the crime, and his time is up.
39: I'm Sunny Hostin with ABC News. Over the past year, a team from the ABC News investigative unit joined the search for Lester Eubanks. They uncovered new leads, possible sightings, and at every turn found resistance from those who want Lester Eubanks to be forgotten. What they've uncovered is a case that's about more than murder. It's about family loyalty, a life on the run, and a first-hand look at how the U.S. Marshals are trying to solve one of the oldest fugitive cases in American history. Now they may be closer than ever. From ABC News.
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7: Hawaii is dealing with heavy rain and flooding as tropical storm Lala impacts the island chain. The latest update from the National Hurricane Center shows the storm about 75 miles south of Honolulu with top winds of around 75 miles per hour. Honolulu's Emergency Management Director Randy Collins.
8: The next 12 to 18 hours are going to be the most critical for the island of Oahu.
7: At least one person is dead after massive flash flooding swept away homes and knocked power to thousands on the Big Island. The BBC is looking to subpoena Donald Trump Jr., Ivanka Trump, and Jared Kushner in its defense against a $10 billion defamation suit brought by President Trump. In court filings Friday, the BBC alleged that Trump's children and son-in-law had personal knowledge of Trump's intention when he gave a speech before the 2021 January 6 Capitol riots. Baseball legend Tommy John has died at the age of 83. His agent says he passed away at his home in Florida on Saturday. I'm Lisa Carton.
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12: All right, welcome to the show, everybody. I'm your host, Kenny Michaels. It is great to be here today. We got the most exciting week about gold and silver. This is what we've been waiting for. Welcome to the show. I'm Kenny Michaels. This is Striking Gold. I am the Brad Pitt of precious metals. Here we go. Let's go. The number to get me live on air, 888-961-0222. That's the number to get me live. You can also go to kennysgoldquiz.com. By the way, you can follow me on Instagram. Type in Striking Gold with Kenny Michaels. All one long word. I'll run it all together. And you can follow me on Instagram. Let's go! The rally is on. This last week, gold went up $500 an ounce. The rally is on. This is it. China has already started a reset of gold. And there was a huge article on Google that said this. Ready? The revalue of gold and silver will instantly create hundreds of billions in gains. That's how expensive gold is going to get here very shortly. Now, I'm in gold, so I'm going to take an advantage I'm going to take advantage of this $100 billions in gains. Some of that's mine. Because I have an IRA in gold. I have gold and silver at home. So I'm going to take advantage of some of these billions of dollars of gains that's starting. If you're in gold, so are you. Congrats. Buy more now. Hurry up. Because the rally is on. Gold has exploded. Silver has exploded. Deutsche Bank says the gold and silver explosion phase has begun. This is what we've been waiting for. A lot of people are going to price themselves right out of gold. What do I mean by that? Well, it's simple. You don't move your retirement account. You stay in stocks. You stay in stocks. You're a flake. You don't want to do it. You change your mind. Blah, blah, blah. You have flaky tendencies. Blah, blah, blah. You procrastinate. Blah, blah, blah. And then while you're doing all that, gold is soaring because that's what's happening right now. And at some point, you're going to be priced right out of the ability to get gold. And it's going to happen shortly. And then you're stuck in higher taxes the rest of your life, like being on cholesterol medication or blood pressure medication. Once you're on for the rest of your life, right? And if you get stuck in stocks because you waited too long to get gold and silver, you're a victim of higher taxes. I'm a survivor of higher taxes in my retirement account because I'm in gold. You're a victim. I'm a survivor. I pay less, you pay more. You're the victim. I'm the survivor. So you can either join me on Survivor. You can either join me and be a survivor and pay less to the government and keep more of your money. Or you can be a victim of higher taxes. That's your call. That's your call. If you wait any longer to move that retirement account or that cash into physical gold and silver, ladies and gentlemen, you will price yourself right out and you'll miss out on this incredible journey and explosion that gold and silver has now started. We've been waiting for this. Thank you, China, for resetting gold, for starting the reset. Thank you, Trump, for talking about repricing gold and silver. It has now started to happen. $500 an ounce in 1 week. That's nuts, Monday to Friday. It's nuts. There was even an AI version posted on Truth Social of Trump kissing a gold cross with Jesus on it. Market Watch just came out Friday and said, expect new shattering records for gold and silver. The rally is on. The rally is on. Let's go. Join in now. You can call Golden Crest Metals, 888-406-6222. Again, 888-406-6222. That's their number. They're there right now. Someone will answer that phone if you call. Or if you want me, the good-looking Kenny Michaels, to help you, go to kennysgoldquiz.com. Okay? Now, I'm going to share something with you guys that's crazy. Crazy. All the Asian countries are now buying up gold. Korea has not bought gold in 13 years. And now they made an 18-ton purchase of gold because China has already started the reset. So whether you like China or not, whether they're an ally or an enemy of the United States, say what you want. But the revaluing of gold and silver, the revaluing of gold and silver, is, they're saying, was now going to create hundreds of billions of gains. Not stocks, gold and silver. All right, the number to get me live here in studio, 888 561-0222. You can call right now. The amazing Wendy is on phones this morning. Ring up the phone line. If you have questions about moving to gold and silver with your retirement account, you better not wait. The rally has started. This is the part we've been waiting for. I've been telling you month after month after month after show after show after show. I said the minute oil prices go down, bam, the rally will start, and we are here. And I'm not saying it to toot my own horn. Toot, toot. I'm not. I don't care about my horn. By the way, regarding horns, I was on the freeway the other day, and a guy honked at me because he recognized me from kennysgoldquiz.com and from YouTube and Instagram and all that. And that's never happened to me before. But the dude honked at me, and he had one of those horns. He rewired his horn. He had one of those horns. I'm like, what is that? But I'm not tooting my... I'm just telling you, you better move to gold now. The rally is on. Gold is exploding. $500 an ounce in the last 5 days. Let's go. Okay? Don't be shocked if gold hits well over 5,000 in the next 10 days. Don't be shocked. The rally is on. Oil prices have dropped. Gold is soaring. My IRA is soaring. What is yours doing? Are you a victim of higher taxes? I'm a survivor. What are you? All right, the number to get me live, 888-961-0222. That's the number to get me live. I'm Kenny Michaels. This is Striking Gold. You can follow me on Instagram. Go to Striking Gold with Kenny Michaels. Become a follower of mine. Let's go. We're having fun. People are doing phenomenal with gold. Because what you don't understand about gold, people ask me, should I invest in gold? Yes. There is a video I'm going to play for you right now by Kevin O'Leary. Now, if you don't know who that is, that's Mr. Wonderful. That's what he calls himself, right? He's the bald guy on Shark Tank. And he is a big investor of physical gold and silver. And he launched a video, I think it was on YouTube, if I'm not mistaken, but it may be a different platform, doesn't matter. I have a part of that video I'm going to play for you. And when I play this video, listen to what he says. Okay, let's play it. Go ahead.
3: You know, people ask me all the time, should I invest in gold? You should always be investing in gold. Gold goes up in value. That's proven for thousands of years.
12: Okay. He said, someone asked him, should I invest in gold? And he said, you should always invest in gold. It goes up in value for thousands of years and it's proven. And now the rally is on. The price of gold is now soaring. This is what we're waiting for. The faster you get in, the faster you take part of these billions in gains they're now talking about. We're here. It's happened. Oil prices have tumbled. It's here. Let's go. It's here. The people that wait to move into gold will price themselves right out of it. And once that happens and it becomes too expensive for you, you're stuck in your retirement account with higher taxes when you pull money out of it. You'll be in higher taxes the rest of your life. You can be a victim or a survivor. Want to be a survivor and keep more of your money? Move to gold. Listen, I want to share something, right? The stock market goes up, right? And the stock market goes down, right? And you say, well, the stock market goes up, I make money. Every time you make money in the stock market, so does Uncle Sam. The more you make, the more they get. The more you make, the more they get. Aha. But gold is soaring. And the more you make there, the less they get. So if I said to you, you could make money in either place. One, you give Uncle Sam more, and one, you give Uncle Sam less. Which would you do? If you say, well, I really enjoy paying a lot of taxes, well, then you need therapy. You can go to kennysgoldquiz.com and send me a message, and I'll refer you to a good therapist. Because you need therapy. All right, we already got a caller blowing up our phone. Let's go to the phones. Let's go to Guy. Yeah, we're going to, in Arizona. Wait a minute. I'm going to bring him on right now. Okay. Guy, welcome to the show.
4: Good morning. How are you today?
12: I'm good. How are you?
4: I'm doing fine. I didn't lose any money in the stock market this last week. I have silver ETFs, so they did go up a little bit. But other than that, I don't have any other stocks. And if I do, I normally sell them at the end of the day.
12: Okay, so let me share with you. Silver, I would never buy ETFs, guys. ETFs is not physical metals. I know your financial guy is going to say, well, you are invested in physical metal. That's great. Ask him to send it to you. See what he says. Okay?
4: ETFs. I understand that completely.
12: Listen, ETFs is like you telling me, Mr. Michaels, I own a plane. And I say, really, what kind of plane do you own? Well, a paper plane. Well, sir, that's not a plane. It's like saying you own a gun, but you really have stock in Smith & Wesson. Right? There's a difference between ETF and physical gold and silver. When you buy physical gold and silver, you can take possession of it. You can have it in your hand. You can hold it. You can roll the coins on the floor. You can flip them. You can do whatever you want with them. Try that with an ETF.
4: Yes. Yes, I know I'm down probably $18,000 on my ETF.
12: I'm down $18,000 because you don't own gold. Yes.
4: No, well, I own quite a bit of silver, physical silver, a few 100-ounce bars and quite a few 10-ounce bars and a few coinage. But with the premium on the coins or the 1-ounce silvers, it's more of a cost.
12: So I want to share something with you. I want to give you
4: 5 or 10.
12: Yeah, I want to give you my condolences on bars. Stay away from bars. 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
12: Same here.

0: for the battle. The rally has begun. Wow. How exciting is this, huh? All right. Every week, ladies and gentlemen, on this show, we have what's called a gold miner, right? Somebody who has tuned into my show, heeded to my information, called Golden Crest Metals, and the rest is a phenomenal journey. This week, we have a gentleman by the name of Art. Let's bring him on. Art, welcome to the show. Congratulations on being this week's gold miner. What's going on, brother?
1: Hey, everything good, Kenny. Thank you so much for your information, your tips, your creative thinking, alertness, and observation.
0: Well, sir,
1: I can't be happier.
0: Well, sir, you're welcome, and I'm glad that you heard the show, and I'm glad you contacted Golden Crest Metals. So tell me what happened. How did this whole thing get started?
1: Well, Kenny, for all my life, I've been an AM radio buff. I like to listen to AM radio, and I was scanning the dial, like they say, surfing, and I found your program, and it was several months ago, and it just attracted me. You're enthusiastic about what you do. You know what you're doing, and it exudes from the speakers. I'm just being honest.
0: Sir, I love what I do for a living. I love protecting seniors. I absolutely love it. You said something about you were surfing the radio dial. You know, I made this joke the other day. Gold and silver is soaring right now. It's absolutely soaring. Gold went up $500 an ounce in the last 5 days. Now there's no end in sight. They're saying, here we go. And I always say, you know that song by the Beach Boys, let's go surfing now, everybody's learning now, come on surf safari with me, right? Well, what I'm telling people now is you better grab your surfboard right now, get your surfboard right now, and you better get on the gold wave, you better get on the silver wave, you know, now we can start singing, let's go surfing now, everybody's learning now, come surf gold and silver with me, right? Because that's where we're going, baby. All right, so
1: we are, Kenny.
0: All right, Art. So, you had decided to call Golden Crest. How was that process?
1: Excellent. It top rated, Kenny. Every question I asked was answered, and I'll tell you, I couldn't be happier. And it's just gone smoothly.
0: Yeah, and quick question: as you know, everyone that tunes into my show that I end up helping gets quite a bit of free silver, and with silver soaring now, that free silver people are making money on. So let me ask you this, how much free silver did you end up with?
1: Oh, Kenny, you're not going to believe. For me, 14,000.
0: 14,000 in free silver, and now silver soaring. So imagine how well you would do just on the 14,000 alone. Never mind your investment. That's phenomenal. I love to hear this. Love it. Well, listen, bud.
1: Absolutely.
0: Listen, Art, there's a lot of people that tune into this show. I think there's 12 people tune into this show nationwide. And so any advice you would give them, sir?
1: Absolutely. You know what? Just what you said about Mr. Wonderful. Hey, you're Mr. Wonderful too, because you put us on the right track. And, you know, I couldn't be happier, Kenny. Everything was handled properly. But the thing of it is, gold is not going to go down. We know that.
0: Nope. And you know what? Kevin O'Leary.
1: So anybody listening.
0: And you know what? Kevin O'Leary said, it always goes up in value. And I'm going to address that because I know what some people are thinking. They're thinking things like, oh, well, gold went down the other day or blah, blah, blah. What Kevin O'Leary means by it goes up, that it always goes up, is that if you buy it for what it's for its purpose, meaning a long-term hold, that's what gold is. You put it in a retirement account and leave it alone. It always goes up long-term. Always.
1: Yes.
0: And so, well, that's great. Well, listen, buddy, for being this week's gold miner, you're getting a case of Omaha steaks courtesy of me and my show, so I hope you eat meat. And
1: yes.
0: Good. Other than that, I'm glad Golden Crest Metals was able to help you, sir, and I'm glad I was able to help you. Congratulations again, brother. And by the way, ever since you bought those

0: metals. You saw what gold has done. You saw what silver has done. And this is nothing. Just wait. It's going to continue. So congrats, buddy. Okay?
1: Thank you so much, Kenny. And everybody out there listening, take Kenny's advice. I did. And I'm very, very happy.
0: Well, I'm glad.
1: Kenny, thanks a million.
0: All right, brother. Mm-hmm. You got it. Take care. Bye-bye. All right, the number to get me live, 888-961-0222. That'll get you on with me here in studio. Okay, I'm Kenny Michaels. This is Striking Gold. All right, so here's one of the things I want to address. There are people that don't make money in gold. Who are those people? I'm going to tell you who they are. People that are flaky with their tendencies. Meaning, oh, they buy and then they change their mind. Then they buy and then they change their mind. Gold is not a flaky investment. Okay? And I'm going to say this. You know if you have flaky tendencies. I don't. Right? I'm not a flaky guy. Some people are. If you're flaky, call Kellogg's. They'll help you. They deal with frosted corn and bran flakes. They'll help you. Call Kellogg's. People that make money in gold are serious people that want to pay less to the uncle and keep more of their money. You can be a victim or a survivor of higher taxes. That's up to you. We're going to take a quick break. When we come back, we're going to talk about surfing. Surfing the gold and silver wave. Let's go surfing now. Everybody's learning now. Come on, surf your gold and silver with me. We'll be right back.
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8: Betsy Ann Nagoski, who runs the Canary Records label.
10: A friend of mine said that what he loves is being the guy standing at the edge of the cliff, waving his arms, going, wait, no, let me look at those first before you throw them away. I think there might be some good stuff in there. I think there might be some stories. I don't think we should throw all those away yet.
8: 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A bizarre tale of two infamous New Yorkers.
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16: At least one person is dead and tens of thousands are without power today as tropical storm Lala continues to lash Hawaii. According to the latest update from the National Hurricane Center, the storm was about 75 miles southwest of Honolulu with maximum sustained winds of about 65 miles per hour. Governor Josh Green says one person died in a storm-related car accident and officials are urging people to stay off the roads. Dozens of water rescues are reported in Indiana where six people have died after storms caused flash flooding across the state. Five deaths were confirmed early Saturday after a record amount of rain caused streams and rivers to flood their banks across the state on Friday, causing Governor Mike Braun to request a presidential emergency declaration, which President Trump has granted. Maggie Vespa is in Indianapolis.
17: With first responders stretched thin, volunteers are patrolling flooded areas, finding homes and cars submerged. Throughout the day, we saw multiple heavy downpours and lightning strikes.
16: At least 40 have been evacuated from the suburb of Carmel. Senator Ruben Gallego says the record-setting deployment of the USS Abraham Lincoln could hurt the Navy. Appearing on ABC's This Week, the Arizona Democrat said the concerns surrounding the U.S. aircraft carrier could make it hard for people to remain in the Navy.
18: You're going to have problems with retention once people get back and families start meeting again. They're going to say, like, do I want to stay in the Navy? You're going to have some of the most experienced men and women. They're going to take a lot of their technical skills and walk away.
16: About 5,000 sailors and Marines have been on board the USS Abraham Lincoln since November, partly because of the war with Iran. And family members say there have been multiple attempts by some sailors to jump overboard. CNN reported a sailor was quickly rescued after going overboard last month. And a new box office record, Spider-Man Brand New Day, has surpassed the $2 billion mark in global ticket sales just 3 weeks after its release. I'm Lisa Carton.
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20: In National City on the 5 heading northbound before Maine, a brush fire is on that right shoulder. Looks like there's a lot of smoke, so be on the lookout for that. And in Carlsbad on the 5 heading northbound before Cannon Road, a stall is blocking that left lane.
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16: President Trump says he'll soon declare the Strait of Hormuz as a territory of the United States. We get more from Jim Forbes.
31: Speaking in New York on Friday, Trump claimed that Iran has been decimated in its war with the U.S. He also addressed high gas prices in the U.S. and said the cost is necessary if it means Iran won't have a nuclear weapon. Trump added that he will never apologize for the rising price of gas because he believes he did the right thing.
16: The BBC is looking to subpoena Donald Trump Jr., Ivanka Trump, and Jared Kushner in its defense against a $10 billion defamation suit brought by President Trump. In court filings Friday, the BBC alleged that Trump's children and son-in-law had personal knowledge of Trump's intentions when he gave a speech before the 2021 January 6 Capitol riots. Trump is suing the broadcaster for what he claims was its intentional, malicious, and deceptive doctoring in its presentation of the speech. A new survey says nearly half of American workers believe they will never be able to fully retire. The 2026 Retirement Expectation Survey from financial services company Thrivent says retirement fears are running high. The survey found only 58% of workers think they'll have enough money to retire on time, and 36% of workers expect to have to continue earning a paycheck during retirement. A new website lets you check if your car has been recorded by Flock cameras. Here's Rob Martier.
0: The Have I Been Flocked site tracks flock audit logs and allows drivers to see if their license plate has been run by law enforcement agencies' flock camera systems. The site says if a person's license plate shows up, it means that their plate was photographed and that an operator on the flock system searched the database for that license plate. The site says the audit log includes the stated reason someone in law enforcement gave to look up a license plate.
16: Flock's threat to privacy stems from its operation of more than 120,000 automatic license plate readers nationwide. I'm Lisa Carton.
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0: let's have some fun on a Friday, an amazing, glorious Friday. We have made it. You survived and I survived another week with our heads above water. And we have such a great show for you tonight. All right, I'm going to do it. I didn't do it yesterday, but you had a bunch of emails and apparently the news is not going to let it go. I'm going to address this story about the people in the Navy, our sailors, missing some meals or that the food isn't good and the deployment. All right, I'm going to talk about it. Okay, we're going to get this out of the way. Be prepared to probably be offended like I always end up doing, whether or not I intend to or not. That's coming. Data centers. It's a big thing in the news now. I hate data centers. I love data centers. Why do we even need data centers? What is the reality of it? We'll talk about that. Somebody just wants to bomb Karg Island, take care of this Iranian thing. Someone wants to talk about Pop-Tarts. Someone wants to know, why don't we just number the storms instead of naming them because people get offended? All that history stuff. The questions are so good. It's going to be an awesome show tonight, if I say so myself. But let's begin here. In case, just in case you've been a little unplugged from the news, here's a little synopsis, if you will, of the last 24 to 48 hours of fake controversy cooked up by the communists in the media and the Democrat Party. The controversy is this. There are text messages now that have been leaked. Text messages from sailors on naval ships over there in Iran, close to Iran, over there in Iran, and they're complaining. Complaining about what? Hey, I'm bored. This is boring. This is miserable. The food sucks. We've run out of milk. We've this. And then reports of, and I don't know all the numbers on this yet, so I'm not going to sit here and give you a number, or certainly not going to give names or anything, of suicides. People, remember, there are tons of people on these ships. People who've had enough and just say, screw it. And they just go jump off the edge of the ship and they're gone and they can't take it anymore. Okay? This is a story that's spreading like wildfire. And here's why. The communists are using it to bash on Donald Trump. That's the only reason why. Okay? You're getting a lot of this. This is Senator Mark Kelly.
1: Her grandson is aboard the Lincoln, and he's...
0: That's the USS Abraham Lincoln, really the main ship in this whole, quote, controversy.
1: Her grandson is aboard the Lincoln, and he's struggling as well. He's depressed about the situation he is in. He doesn't know when this deployment is going to end. I'd say the most disturbing thing she told me is she saw a picture of him, and she said when he got into the Navy, he was already like a skinny kid. He's 21 years old. She says it looks like he's lost 20 to 25 pounds. But the thing that also bothered her the most was the dismissiveness that Pete Hegseth brought to this whole situation. She saw what he said, and she said it was rather disturbing that this is the way that he represented what was going on.
0: Okay. I got a bunch of these emails. I'll read this one. The subject is warships not porting. Oracle. I was not in the Navy, but my wife was. He said she's a woman, so she over-dramatizes everything. And by no means do I want to give her credit for anything, but she may have a point when she mentioned that many of our warships, like the USS Abraham Lincoln, currently at sea over 200 days in the Middle East, is really bad, and ships should be porting every 30 to 60 days. She claims that being at sea this long is bad emotionally and mentally for the troops, but also for the ship to not get fully maintained. Your thoughts? Okay, I have a lot of thoughts, and they're all over the place, so here it is. First, my longest stretch in the wilderness was in Iraq. It was 9-10 months. I think it ended up being like 9.5 months. We launched into Iraq
2: during the invasion. We cruised the whole country fighting our way up to Baghdad. Then we bounced around to various places doing other things in Iraq. That 9 month stretch, there weren't really facilities then. This is before, you know, we came in and started setting up bases and internet access. And I've told you this story before. I think it was 3 weeks, 2 or 3 weeks before my parents heard my voice. They didn't know if I was alive because there's no phones. There's no nothing. And the only reason they found out I was alive is somebody gave our unit a satellite phone and every guy got to make 1 5-minute phone call. And if they answered, great. If not, you left them a voicemail. And my parents happened to answer, right? So this is, believe me, I'm not crying. I'm just letting you know that's what it was. And it was 9 months of either MREs, packaged food. I think a couple times we got trays of processed food they would drop off, you know, a big vat of powdered eggs, but whatever, it was something. You were banking on family members to send you hot sauce and Doritos and things like that. But it was rough. The facilities, for a while, were non-existent. You were sleeping in the hole you dug into the ground every night. If you had to answer nature's call, here's a true story, probably way more information than you want, but you're here with me, so we're going to tell stories. Our ammo cans, I don't know if it's still this way, but our ammo cans, they come encased in a wooden shell. It's like a wooden shell. And you have to obviously remove the wooden shell before you can open the ammo can and get to the ammo. But the wooden shell stays intact as this box. And of course, there's now a hole in the middle of it because there's no more ammo can in it. You with me? So we decided, okay, look, you have to use some ingenuity when you're stuck out there. We found some padding. I forget what we cut up for padding. And we put it around the edges of the wood. That was our toilet. And there's no privacy. In fact, because you're in combat, you don't want privacy. Uncomfortable as it may be, you have to have guys who are there who can kill anybody who's trying to get at you when you're trying to drop the kids off at the pool. And broad daylight, I had to take this thing in a swampy area and sit down in it in broad daylight. I have never had that many mosquito bites on my nether regions in my life. Broad daylight. This is not me crying about combat conditions. It's not. This is me saying this flat out. And we're going to address the other parts of this flat out. There's a reason combat is made for young men. Young men are physically stronger than any other demographic in society, certainly a lot stronger than old men like me, stronger than women. Young men have this deep sense of adventure oftentimes. Oftentimes, a young man will do something because he knows it's going to suck and he wants to test himself. I'm telling you right now, that's a big part of why I joined the Marines. What am I made of? Am I tough enough? Can I do this? It's weird. It's how our minds work. This is why militaries have been occupied by young men from the beginning of time. And when you leave the comforts of home, heating, air conditioning, good food, Red Lobster, and you go over to any kind of combat deployment, whether you're a Marine digging a hole in the ground or you're a sailor on a ship out in the middle of the water, not much to do. It sucks. It sucks. It sucks every day. We used to take as many naps as we could, and we all just collectively decided every minute you're napping is a minute you're not here. The minute closer you are to get up, go take a nap. It sucks. It has always sucked, and it will always suck. Genghis Khan's Mongols, when they were taking down various empires, they sat around at night and wondered, oh, man, I wonder what my wife's doing back home. I'll tell you what, I could go for some of that soup she makes. Oh, my gosh, I'm so tired of eating this dried out. World War II, our greatest generation. Do you think those guys sitting in a freezing cold fighting hole in Europe were cheering about it every night? Nope. sucked. They were complaining all day, every day. This sucked. I'm freezing. This is miserable. I want to go home. Mom's apple pie. You know what a long, miserable deployment is? The whole history of the world. That's what it is. Now, I'll get to a couple other specifics in a moment. Hang on.
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It is the Jesse Kelly Show on a wonderful Friday as we churn through these amazing Ask Dr. Jesse questions. Just now joining us, I'm addressing these stories about the sailors. They're sad. They're depressed. They're committing suicide. Grandmas are complaining. My son has lost weight. And I just recapped it. Here's the one sentence answer. Long deployments suck. They've always sucked. They will always suck. They are long, miserable things. You can go on a long deployment that actually is one of the nicer ones and sounds nice, and it sucks. Before we ever went to Iraq, we did a six-month deployment in Okinawa. It's a very standard thing in the Marine Corps, a bunch of big Marine presence over there. And the modern military base, air conditioning, we had a chow hall, right? There were a couple little restaurants. I forget what it was. Daggone. And I know Domino's was one. There was, I think, one other little restaurant on the thing. And at one point in time, we got to go up to Japan proper. We got to go to Mount Fuji where we did training. We went to Thailand, did jungle work. So this is not combat. And for the most part, your life was never in danger. By the end of it, we all just wanted to go home. Not America. Now, that's a cushy one. Now, when you talk about a combat deployment, it's going to suck. And not only is it going to suck, here's something a little different about today. Phones and emails. Apparently, we let all these guys keep their phones. They have a computer access where they can email people. And when you do that, troops are going to do what troops have always done. They are going to jot down complaints for mom, dad, sister, wife, and anyone else who will listen, and they'll send those complaints back home. When I was in the Marines, we didn't have that when I was in Iraq, so it was the form of letters, which I was really terrible about. I feel bad about that. But when I wrote a letter, it was a lot of, hey, I'm fine, it's okay, and it was a lot of complaining. The food sucks. It's freaking hot. You should see the flies. You know what? Napoleon's troops wrote the same thing. Every deployed troop in history, because it sucks, has penned a letter to mom back home and told her, this sucks. And if there are enough, quote, this sucks letters that flow back home, eventually you're going to get some over-the-top mom whose husband can't control her, and she's going to go marching down to the local newspaper and say, look at this text message Aiden, Jaden, and Braden sent me from the USS Lincoln. They don't even have milk for their Cinnamon Toast Crunch. This is an outrage. There's nothing new under the sun. Combat deployments suck. 200 days on a ship sucks. As to the depression, the alleged suicides, I know we're still hashing all that out. You take 1,000 young men and women now, since we have to put women on these naval ships. You take 1,000 young men and women, okay? They're Navy sailors, right? They're not Navy SEALs, certainly not putting down the Navy. You know my respect for the big blue water Navy, but they're not Navy SEALs. They go through some training, they go through boot camp, and of course they're trained and they work hard, but you think there's not going to be a couple weak turds who get through? You think there's not going to be a few turds? I'm telling you right now, I was in the Marine Corps infantry. As far as non-special operations guys goes, that's as hard as it gets in the United States military, easily as hard as it gets. We had a few turds squeak through who couldn't hack it. There weren't a lot, but there were a few. There's an aircraft carrier with 1,000 sailors on it. You think you didn't let on 20 to 50 who are weak little sisters? Who are going to snap when it gets too hot and the ice cream machine breaks? Sorry if that sounds cold. That's the freaking military. That's life. Suck it up. It sucks. I know it.
And by the way, I'm not telling anybody to not complain when you write letters back home. Like I said, I did it. That's part of how it is. I heard an old salty Marine, Korean War veteran say one time, I think this is in a documentary. He said, look, it's the Marines. If you're not complaining, you're not a Marine. Complain all you want. It's the way it is. But you suck it up and march on. This is all just a partisan cudgel that's being used because they think it'll land poorly on Donald Trump. That's why all these Democrat politicians jumped on it all at once. We had to eat frozen foods. I didn't have anything but MREs for 9 months. Now, yeah, let me just go ahead and get this out of the way. And if I sound a little inner service bitter, it's because I am. Don't you dare eat 3 hot meals a day and then whine because the Cinnamon Toast Crunch doesn't have any milk anymore. Cry me a freaking river. Oh, well. Now, as far as the ship needing refitted, that part is probably legit. However, sometimes, I mean, aircraft carriers are not common. There aren't a ton of them. We have more than anyone in the world, and we don't have endless aircraft carriers. If an aircraft carrier is critical to the job, and it obviously is critical to the job in Afghanistan, that aircraft carrier might have to stay out there a little longer. It sucks, and I know it sucks. Sleeping's miserable. 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

0: It is the Jesse Kelly Show on a wonderful Friday, and Ask Dr. Jesse Friday, sure to be offensive as always for 3 hours. I mean, look, we just got done with the deployed troops, and I can already see the emails that are going to come pouring in. Are you saying that? Yep, whatever you're offended about, that's exactly what I said. I'll double down on it now, and I'm not sorry, all right? You can email those complaints and your questions to jesse@jessekellyshow.com. So let's do this offensive thing again with this one. Jesse, why do we need data centers? Could you explain why all of a sudden we need those places? What kind of data are we talking about? They wanted to build one in my area, and the residents now rose up and protested. Now it's not going to happen, and he says yay. Okay, so why? All right, so let's do it this way. And I'm going to try to explain this as if you're somebody who is stupid at technology like I am. I don't know technology, okay? I have to rely on Jewish producer Chris and degenerate producer Corey when I'm at work. When I'm at home, I have to rely on my kids. All right, so this is me explaining it to you like you're me, all right? The cloud. You've heard of the cloud, right? The cloud. If you have maybe an iPhone or something like that, but there are a million examples of the cloud. What is it? Well, it used to be, and I know this still exists, that if I'm on a computer or a phone, I'm on my phone, that'll be easier to explain, and I want to save a picture. I take a picture of myself, as I often do. I take a picture of myself, and I want to save that picture. Well, I have to save it onto something. There has to be a disc or a chip or a stick or a something, some kind of device where the picture actually goes. You with me? Well, then the cloud came along. What is the cloud, though? The picture is saved, but if I take my phone right now and I drive down to the pool and chuck it in the deep end, my phone fries out. How is it that I can go buy a new phone, sign in, and all my selfies are still in there? How? Because the pictures are not saved on the phone anymore. Or maybe they're on the phone as well as the cloud. They're saved on the cloud. So when I sign into a new phone, a new computer, then I just sign into the cloud, and the cloud puts those pictures on my phone. Wow, that's wonderful. But I have breaking news for you here.
1: It's Journalist Jesse.
0: It's not actually in the clouds. The picture that is being saved in the cloud, it has to be saved somewhere physical. Somewhere physical has to retain that electronic selfie I took of me smiling and flexing in front of the bathroom mirror. Somebody has to take that picture, all right? Now, that brings me to the data center thing. For the longest time, huge tech companies have needed data centers. Data centers are not new. They're not new because for the longest time, especially since the cloud started coming, you had to have a place that could electronically store that data, all right? You with me? Now, let's do it like this. When cars were first introduced to the United States of America, we'll just make this one about America. When cars were first introduced, very first introduced, how much gasoline did you need? I'm talking about the country itself. How much gasoline did you really need? Well, not much. If you know 100 people, maybe one guy owns a car. So there wasn't a gas station on every street corner. Gas stations were very few and far between if you had one at all in your area because there wasn't a big need. That was the beginning of the cloud era, right? Now, AI has changed all that. AI, you know what it is? It's America going from a couple people own cars to America today where everyone has a freaking car. Most families have multiple cars. Even Jewish producer Chris, Most families have multiple cars. Therefore, now we went from needing a little gas to we need gas everywhere. Absolutely everywhere. We now need a place to store that data, and we need a lot more of them than we ever had before. So, to the data centers. That was not a pitch for or against data centers, and I'll explain my thoughts on data centers in a moment. That was just a basic explanation of why they are needed. As so much of our society shifts, sadly, to AI, you need more and more and more places to store all of that information. Okay? Now, for you, for your community, what does it mean? Well, when people move to a specific area or just live in a specific area, they want it to stay nice. And they don't want radical changes. They don't. I'll tell you right now. I live in a small town. We moved there in part because it's a small town. We're just not big city people. I like visiting, but then I want to leave. I live in a small town, and I like that it felt a little rural. I mean, is there a Chick-fil-A? Sure, there's a Chick-fil-A. In 5 minutes, there's a big field with cattle in it. I like that too. Now, do I like it when a new restaurant comes in? Oh, sure. New place to eat. Okay. What about a new apartment complex? No, I complain. Like a crusty old man. Look, I can't count how many times I've told my wife this. She's making fun of me now. They're building up every square inch of this town. I say it all the time to her. I wanted my town to stay the way it was. I didn't grow up in it, but if I had, I would want it to stay the way it was. If I moved here, and I did move here, I wanted it to stay the place just like it always was the way I moved here. But that never happens, ever. Towns change. When I grew up, Bozeman, Montana, it was a ski town. And not a poor town, not at all, but it was 30,000 people and a family of four with a decent job. My dad didn't even have a great job when we moved to Montana. Could get a little house. Well, it's not going to be some mansion, but you could definitely get a little house. Someone told me, and I haven't verified this, but I bet you it's pretty close, that the average home price today in Bozeman, Montana is $1 million. $1 million. Now, I may be old and 45, but I'm not 95. It was just 30 years ago I was living in Bozeman. 30 years is not a long time, and it was nothing like that at all. 30 years later, you have to be rich in order to buy a house in Bozeman. Things change. We don't want them to. I don't want it to. If you don't want a data center in your area, you have nothing but sympathy for me. I don't want my place to change. I don't want a data center. I don't want an apartment complex. If you're building me a new Red Lobster, that sounds good. Put a Waffle House right next to it. Beyond that, I don't want an office building. 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I don't want... Someone get these kids out of here. I know what I sound like. But I get it. However, you can't swim against the ocean. 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
14: 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I'm Ty Hildenbrand. 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
15: And you can join us in the aftermath.

but they are inevitable. And they are inevitable because of money. They're inevitable because the companies who are invested in these data centers are financial juggernauts. And what they will do is they will provide financial incentives to elected officials that make the data center inevitable. What kind of financial incentives? I'm not talking about envelopes full of cash underneath the table at the local Red Lobster. That's not what I'm talking about at all. I'm saying, let's say you're mayor. You've got a mayor, right? Data center people, sit down with your mayor and they tell him, hey, we want to put a data center 5 miles outside of town. And your mayor says something to the effect of, no, people will get mad. I'll get voted out. I'm worried about this. I'm worried about that. I'm worried about this. I'm worried about that. They may do some things to ease his fears and things they should do. But they're going to let him know, oh, okay, I understand your concern. Do you have any idea how much tax revenue this is about to bring into your town? If you're sitting there and you're the mayor of Sheboygan and your city, your town, I have no idea what Sheboygan's budget is. Let's say you have a $10 million budget every year and the data center people sit down and say, if you take this into account and this into account and this into account, your budget just went from 10 to 15 million a year. Sound good? Now, what are you thinking if you're the mayor? You're thinking, oh my gosh, think about all the cool stuff I could do with an extra $5 million a year in the city coffers. Yep, sounds good. And then if the data centers are smart, and they are very smart, they understand how to make this pitch, what they've been doing is they've been selling it to politicians that, hey, we're going to take care of our own power. Because that's one of the main concerns people have. My power bill is already going up. Now they're going to suck up all the power and I'm going to lose power in the heat of summer. No. The data centers, they're ready for that pitch too. No. We're not asking you for anything. We're going to take care of our own power. We've got it all covered. You can hate them. You can love them. The people who love them, they talk about the jobs and the tax revenue and all that stuff legit. People who hate them talk about, you know, the traffic, the everything, and all that stuff is very, very legit too. Hate them or love them, they're coming. They are. They'll be one in my area too. I guarantee it. I can yell and scream, but you think my mayor doesn't like money? All right, on the Pop-Tart discussion, I complained about Pop-Tarts. Pop-Tarts are fine. They're not good. They're not good because there's too much crust and there's not enough filling. Too much crust and not enough filling. And we got this lady emailed the show, said, hey, Mr. Pop-Tart. And she actually made my point for me. You know what she sent in? She sent in a picture. And it's a picture of super stuffed Pop-Tarts, 50% more filling. Now, these are good. I'm sure these are good. But you know what bothers me about a pizza place? When I have to order extra cheese because your standard amount of cheese is not too much. When I get a pizza and I look down and I see these big gaps where there's just no cheese and you look around the edges of it and you think to yourself, wait a minute, like half the pizza doesn't even have cheese. I think to myself, that's aggravating. Now next time I'm going to have to pay for extra cheese, which I probably won't even get, but now I'm going to have to pay for extra cheese. Why didn't you give me the proper amount of cheese right off the bat so I didn't order extra cheese? I shouldn't have to buy double stuffed Oreos to get the proper amount of stuffing in an Oreo. The regular Oreo should have enough stuffing. By the way, don't buy Oreos. It's like the gayest company out there. Find a different off-brand that you like. Don't buy Oreos. And I say this as an Oreo freak. When I was a kid, I used to dream about sitting down with an entire package of Oreos, my parents would never let me, and a glass of milk, and laying waste to the entire thing. To this day, I will tell you, I think it's my favorite dessert on the planet, a soaked, mushy Oreo jammed into my mouth. It's glorious, but they're not available to me anymore because company's gay. Either way, why do I need double stuffed? Back to the Pop-Tarts.

0: You know what that tells me? You made super stuffed Pop-Tarts. You know what it tells me? You knew there wasn't enough stuffing in the other ones. And instead of stuffing it more, you just chose to screw me. I don't like it. I shouldn't have to. Anyway, this from Sean Duffy's really
1: good. We've taken 26,000 vehicles out of service because the drivers don't speak English. We've taken 30,000 drivers off the roads because their licenses were illegally issued. We have partnered with ICE. We're doing sting operations over two-day periods of time over multiple states. So we were in Iowa, Illinois, Indiana, and Ohio. We took 800 people off the road.
0: Outstanding. You know what else is outstanding? This is a virtual rally from a Florida Democrat. Her name is Angie Nixon, and she decided to open it up with some pretty powerful slam poetry.
2: Agua, Florida, Ponce de Leon haunting the fountain of youth at a genocide theme park. The smudge of the Timucua people slaughter, we water. Fluent in the cursive tongue of hurricanes, tracing the mid-Atlantic signature on our front porches, black Seminole high priestess, goddess of the Gulf Coast, dripping of abandoned dreams, and the lullaby of gnats, the sea as a doorway of syllables rising where the land mourns and the sky chokes, sinking.
0: Isn't this powerful?
2: In boardwalks, building sob of corrupt codes, politicians snorting gunpowder, drunk on stolen votes.
0: Can you snort gunpowder? Chris, can you snort some and tell us what happens? Come on, it'll be fine, I swear.
2: Down delusions.
0: You know that would clear the sinuses out.
2: An opticon self-surveillance state. A police officer stationed in your bedroom.
0: I can't. Look, it goes on for another minute. It's too much. We're with you, Angie, almost as much as we supported Randy.
3: My plan. 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
0: Someone wants to bomb Carg Island. They're done with the whole thing. We'll talk about that next.

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5: Human. At least one person is dead and tens of thousands are without power in Hawaii as Tropical Storm Lala starts to wind down. According to the latest update from the National Hurricane Center, the storm was about 75 miles southwest of Honolulu, with maximum sustained winds dropping to about 65 miles per hour. Governor Josh Green says one person died in a storm-related car accident. Officials are urging people to stay off the roads until crews are able to assess the damage and begin clearing roads and bridges. About 100 homes have been damaged or destroyed on the Big Island of Hawaii. Iran's parliament has approved a bill that would criminalize interviews and other communications with media considered hostile to the Islamic Republic. Iranian media reported the bill's passage today and noted it includes U.S. or Israeli media and outlets financed by either country. It bans interviews or discussions with such media, and violators could face punishment, including fines, loss of social privileges, and up to 2 years in prison. Senator Ruben Gallego says the record-setting deployment of the USS Abraham Lincoln could hurt the Navy. Appearing on ABC's This Week, the Arizona Democrat took aim at the Trump administration amid reported poor conditions aboard the USS Lincoln.
6: This administration did not plan for this war, did not plan how to get out of this war, did not really understand how this war was going to escalate. They were basically trying and hoping that this war would end up just like the war in Venezuela. And our men and women are now suffering the consequences of that.
5: About 5,000 sailors and Marines have been on board the USS Abraham Lincoln since November, partly because of the war with Iran. And family members say there have been multiple attempts by some sailors to jump overboard. Researchers in Finland say drinking coffee could help with a leaner physique. The study from the University of Oulu found that people who regularly drink coffee were likely to have a leaner body composition with less body fat and increased muscle mass. I'm Rob Martier.
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8: In Mission Bay on the 8 heading westbound before the 5, a crash is on that right shoulder causing a bit of slowing. And in Carlsbad between Canyon Road and Oceanside Boulevard on the 5 heading northbound, you're going to run into some stop and go traffic, so be prepared for that.
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2: Attorney General Todd Blanche says the FBI taking over the investigation into Nancy Guthrie's disappearance may not be the best course of action. Appearing on NBC's Meet the Press today, Blanche shared his thoughts about the high-profile case.
3: Whether we come in with sharp elbows and take it over, that's not necessarily the right thing to do for her or for anybody.
2: Blanche also said that there was no update on the investigation to share publicly. The mother of today's show co-anchor Savannah Guthrie was first reported missing on February 1st in Tucson, Arizona. The FBI is offering up to a $100,000 reward for information in the case. President Trump is calling on senators to vote on a bill that would make daylight saving time permanent. In a post on Truth Social, Trump wrote that more sun later in the day is better, including for fighting crime. The president also said changing clocks and watches twice yearly causes disruption and chaos. Baseball legend Tommy John is dead at the age of 83. Lisa Carton has more.
4: John was a four-time MLB All-Star and won more than 288 games in his career, but he is best known for a groundbreaking elbow surgery. After suffering a torn ligament in 1974, he underwent an experimental elbow reconstruction by Dr. Frank Jobe that allowed him to continue his career with the Los Angeles Dodgers. The procedure is now known as Tommy John surgery. John reminisced what it was like playing in Los Angeles.
5: That's the way it was playing for the Dodgers. You had Rickles, you had Sinatra, you carried Grant. You had all these people were up in the stands.
4: John passed away at his home in Florida on Saturday, surrounded by his wife and family members. I'm Lisa Carton.
2: Spider-Man Brand New Day has surpassed $2 billion in global ticket sales just 3 weeks after its release. According to Variety, Sony's comic book adventure, starring Tom Holland, has grossed $785 million in North America and another $1.2 billion overseas. I'm Rob Martin.
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0: It is the Jesse Kelly Show. Another hour of the Jesse Kelly Show on an amazing, wonderful Friday. And Ask Dr. Jesse Friday. In case you're wondering where we're going this hour, well, some guy's mad at me because apparently I'm not talking about Islam enough. Someone else wants to talk about ninjutsu tips. I'll give you a couple helpfuls there. Someone wants to start numbering storms instead of naming them. Someone else wants to talk about these DSA candidates. How are they allowed to run? All that and so much more coming up in the second hour of the Jesse Kelly Show. But I want to begin with this one. Jesse, the subject of this one is Iran and their refusal to comply. I believe that it is time to wipe out Karg Island. I've asked you before, hopefully you've done this at some point in time. If not, now is as good a time as any to go look at a map of Karg Island and see exactly what it is and where it is in case you're driving and, you know, or you just don't feel like it. So, you know, we have this Strait of Hormuz thing, right? With Iran north of it. And then you go through the Strait of Hormuz, and then you've got all these countries, Kuwait, and all those deep, deep into the Persian Gulf. Karg Island is way past the Strait of Hormuz, and it is deep, deep, deep inside the Persian Gulf. Okay, it's practically at the end of it. That's where Karg Island is. Karg Island has all these oil facilities and things the Iranians rely on. All right, Jesse, I think the only way is to smack them hard without committing ground troops to say, beep you and ruin them. When I was 17 years old and went to Navy boot camp in November of 1979, the Tehran hostages had been in captivity for a while. Imagine my whole company's shock that in January, when we graduated, the hostages had not been released. Also, I had a friend that actually survived the bombing in Lebanon. He had decided to sleep outside that night because of the heat. My point is, I have had enough of these animals, says his name is Melton, and he says, P.S., sorry for the lengthy email. You can tell this is just an awesome old dude. He writes just a very reasonable email and then apologizes at the end. Hey, sorry, it was too long. All right, Melton, so why not just take out Karg Island? Remember, as you're looking at that map of Karg Island or picturing it in your head, look at the other countries. You see the United Arab Emirates right in there, right there in the Persian Gulf. Saudi Arabia, big long coast, right in the Persian Gulf. Qatar, Persian Gulf. Kuwait, Persian Gulf. You staying with me here? Those countries, it's not that they're against us, okay? It's not that they're against us. They are not able to physically protect themselves from Iranian missiles and drones. Iran has a large number, and no one knows the amount of missiles and drones. Missiles and drones. Missiles and drones. They've been working on this for a long time. Okay, so they can defeat the United States military? Not at all. But what they can do is they can start blowing up critical infrastructure in Saudi Arabia, in the UAE, in Kuwait. And those countries, even though they have various levels of modernization in the military, those countries can't stop it. Remember, the United States of America has had to burn through its missile stockpile trying to stop these Iranian attacks. And this is us with everything in the world. Kuwait doesn't have that. Saudi Arabia doesn't have that. The UAE, they do not have that. And I don't know if you've been paying attention to the news. It would help if you read these headlines every now and then, maybe dug into them a little bit, that these countries are getting wounded every time we do something in Iran or to Iran. Iran responds not with just lobbing missiles at us. It's Saudi Arabia. It's Kuwait. It's the UAE. And they are doing great damage to the infrastructure of the other nations. So Look, there was a story out of the Wall Street Journal. I read a little bit to you. It was a couple days ago, but it tracks with a lot of the things that I've been hearing from people I know. The Trump administration, you know, we've been relying on those other countries around there to kind of aid us in this whole affair. They are being pressured by those other countries to stop all this. Stop all this. Why? It's because they're friends with Iran? No, not at all. They hate Iran. They're tired of Iran. It's not that. They're being pressured because financially they are being smashed. If you're a country like Saudi Arabia and oil is your economy, it's the entire economy. It's not like anyone's going there for tourism. And all of a sudden your critical oil infrastructure is being damaged. That becomes a national security issue for you quickly. So we get caught up emotionally because we hate the Iran and the evil terrorist regime, and I certainly do. And we say, I'm sick of this, stop. Iran has leverage. I wish they didn't have leverage. I hate that. I never want my enemies to have leverage, but Iran has leverage. And one of the main things they've used as leverage is, hey, you other Gulf states, you're all fair game the next time America starts dropping bombs on us. And so they all know when the United States of America launches another barrage of attacks on this or that or whatever targets there are in Iran, they know for a fact Iran's going to start launching drones at them and their infrastructure, and they will be hurt. And now those countries are, according to the reporting, telling Donald Trump, hey, just do a deal. All right, so Iran's going to, they're going to pay a little toll, or we'll have to pay a little toll to Iran. And okay, look, I don't love it. It's better than the alternative. Let's do a deal. Remember that before this conflict started, 20 million barrels a day was flowing through the Strait of Hormuz. A day. Do you know what it is now? 2. 6 months. Do the math. I'm not going to do the math, but do the math yourself as best you can. 6 months, that's about 150 days. How many barrels of oil now aren't in the global supply? And who's getting really squeezed with that? Those Gulf countries who make their living from the oil in a vacuum where it's just America and Iran. In a vacuum like that, I understand your passion to let's just bomb them, kill them all, and let God sort it out. Screw it. We'll just vaporize Karg Island. I completely get that point of view. I'm explaining to you why it hasn't happened yet. Donald Trump knows economically, and look at the poll numbers, politically, that's not possible. He doesn't have the political capital for that. When your approval rating is this low, you don't have the political capital to conduct major military operations on foreign soil. If you're a king, you don't. A prime minister, you don't. A president doesn't. When the public hates, frankly, hates you, you don't have political capital. And political capital is the currency you need to conduct foreign wars. But we're there, and we're there, and it is what it is right now. Trump is trying to hammer out a deal. And if you listen to people, or maybe you are one of these people who says, just kill them all and let God sort them out and let's, who cares, whatever happens. Again, I'm not going to criticize you at all. Foreign policy is complicated, but I'm explaining right now why that's not happening. It's not happening. UAE doesn't want it. Saudi Arabia doesn't want it. Kuwait doesn't want it. On top of that, what if we don't have the munitions to bomb from the air? You've heard all the reporting. Wasn't from me. It's been all over the news. What if we don't have the munitions to bomb it? Well, what's that mean? Now you're sending in the troops. Do you have any earthly idea how badly we are going to get annihilated at the midterms if we have troops dying on Iranian soil? And Trump knows that. He's well aware of that. That's why there aren't any there. Trust me. He knows. He's well aware. All right. I get your passion. That's the logistics behind it. Let's move on. We'll talk about storms, ninjutsu, these DSA candidates. How are they allowed to run as Democrats? Next.
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0: It is the Jesse Kelly Show on a Friday, an Ask Dr. Jesse Friday. Remember, you can email the show your love, your hate, your death threats, jesse@jessekellyshow.com. So I thought it would be helpful if we did a quick immigration update. You ready for that? An immigration update is going to go like this. There's a story. Dude gets busted. What did he do? He stole $1.5 million in COVID relief money. And he's a mayor. He's the mayor of Lawrence, Massachusetts. Busted. $1.5 million. So, what kind of a mayor would come in and promptly steal $1.5 million from COVID relief?
1: I don't speak perfect English. When I knock on door, never I promise to my constituency, I speak perfect English, but I make one promise. I move education forward.
0: Great. We're doing great here. Jesse, hurricane storm naming is the subject. Why not just number these storms rather than coming up with names or having one group or another offended because the name sounds ethnic or whatever the offense of the day is? Here's why. I don't give you a ton of parenting tips because what do I know about being a father? By the grace of God, the boys turned out pretty good, but I don't know anything about it. But I'll give you this one. The absolute worst thing you can do as a parent when your children are young is teach them that throwing a fit will give you positive results. And look, I know this is difficult, but when you're out in a restaurant, and I'm not talking about like a newborn, right? You can't do anything there, but let's say you've got a 2-year-old, 3-year-old, and they're throwing a fit, getting loud. I said I wanted chicken nuggets. Okay. You can respond one of two ways. The first way is, okay, calm down, honey. Let's get you some chicken nuggets. Or you can lean in and say, if you raise your voice one more time, you and I are going to go to the restroom for a couple minutes and you won't enjoy it. Shut your mouth and eat your dinner. Does that sound mean? Maybe it does sound mean. What that child has just done, that child has learned. The child's testing, always testing. What works? What doesn't work? Like my dog, Fred. Fred knows if you sit and look really cute, that's a great way to get table scraps. Your child is always learning. What works? How do I get what I want? And more importantly, what won't get me what I want? Why don't my children smart off? I mean, don't get me wrong, they're a couple little smart Alex, but when they're in trouble or something like that, why don't they smart off? Because smarting off is going to make things so much worse for you. So much worse for you. Communists are exactly the same way. And people getting offended is exactly the same way. It's why you hear me make fun of people who email this show all the time and tell me how offended they are about this or offended they are about that. If you give those people what they want, if you give them the control they want over you, they will do it again and again and again and again and again without end. Ob does it to me. You know what she does? She'll put on sundress or shorts and cowboy boots. Certainly, if she wants something, she's going to be wearing cowboy boots and shorts because she knows I'm weak. And she knows that's going to be the moment where she can say, do you think I could get some extra stuff for my garden? And I'm going to say, all right, that's fine. Because I'm weak, right? I've shown her my weaknesses and she exploits them, which is heartless. Hey, dear Sensei, I know you previously divulged some wisdom to your humble listening audience about your ninjutsu background, but I was wondering if you would be willing to share what, in your opinion, is the superior weapon of choice, nunchucks or a bow staff? Which is your preferred weapon? And like the Ninja Turtles, do you have a master splinter? Please don't say my name, as some ninjas like to remain in the shadows. Thank you for your time and consideration. First of all, I don't have a master splinter. I am the master. That's one. Second, I would have to say the bow staff is superior to nunchucks. And the reason I say that is this. As a dyed-in-the-wool Teenage Mutant Ninja Turtles fan from the time I was a young boy, Michelangelo was my favorite Ninja Turtle. And Michelangelo was the one who, by the way, Chris, they named an artist after him. Michelangelo was the one who had nunchucks. That was his weapon. I got a pair of nunchucks one time. They had pads on them, right? They not thick pads, though. They had pads on them. Do you have any idea how many times I hurt myself trying to do the Michelangelo stuff with the, and I tried. I really, really tried, and it never worked. And then I got to know this kid who's a really bad kid. He had a rough upbringing, whatever it is, what it is. I invited him over to my house one day. We were outside playing. Then we went in and played video games, which was awesome. Then I woke up the next day after he went home, and my nunchucks were gone. He stole my nunchucks. I know, Chris. I've never been more devastated my entire life. He ended up admitting it, and his mom made him give them back, and he had ruined them. He trashed them by the time he even gave them back. So I have a lot of nunchuck PTSD. I want to go with the bow staff. We've all been practicing with the bow staff our entire lives. Every time you grab a broom or a shovel or something like that, you've been preparing. Somebody's mad at me about Muslims. Next.

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0: Kelly Show on a magnificent Friday, and Ask Dr. Jesse Friday. If you miss any part of the show, you can download it, iHeart, Spotify, iTunes. We'll get back to it in just a moment. I have to play you this one. This is Emily Gallagher. She's an assemblywoman in New York. Listen to what she says.
1: Most of what we saw were crimes of poverty. People who were stealing things like toothpaste. People who were stealing things like, you know, soap. And that means if you're stealing those things, you need them.
0: They're just destroyers. They don't mean well. They're just destroyers. They know what they're doing is destroying society. They want to destroy society. They hate themselves. And by the way, anybody who's been in New York City knows exactly why the animals steal the toothpaste and the soap and the shampoo. And it's not because they're just super clean. And it's not because they're poor. And it's not because they need them. The animals steal all these things because then they go set up a table on a street corner where you're walking down the street in New York City. I'm not kidding. If you're there right now, you know what I'm talking about, but other people don't know it. You'll walk down the street and there will be a huge table set up of all these random goods. Wait a minute. There's allergy medication and I can get some toothpaste and he's got razors on sale. Where did this hobo come by all this stuff? They stole it and they're fencing it. And because communists are pro-criminal, they don't bust these things. That's the true reality. Oh, we got this one. This guy's upset. First of all, he sent a link. Listen, we're never clicking on any links. This is not going to happen. But then he got mad. Jesse, you are still silent on the issue. He put an exclamation point on it. You are possessed over communism, but silent on Islam taking over the country. You must have Muslim friends and are afraid to hurt their feelings. He put an exclamation point on that one and this one too. You are a coward. All right. So, listen, brother. You need to get off the internet. That's one. I am sure that you spend all day, every day, clicking on every social media link you can find. I know that. It comes through, in four sentences, it comes through. It's not good for your mental health. It's time for you to take a break. Step away. That's one. Two, how do I know that from just the email? It's not just the email. I've talked about all kinds of things when it comes to mosques and Islamists and everything. I talk about that all the time. Why haven't you heard it? Because you are so mentally warped by this point in time, by so much time online. Anyone who says anything about any other subject is missing the real issue. And what is that issue? Well, it's, of course, the thing that you're obsessing over. You didn't even hear me. Your ears have stopped working because you've spent too much time online. And I'll tell you, I'm not even going to read your name, but I can tell already right off the bat that I know because of your name and the email, I know for a fact that you are older. And that is not an insult to older people. This is a warning to older people. And it's a warning I've put out there multiple times before. Please hear me if you are an older American. Social media. Social media, is it bad for this group or that group? Yes, it can be used for really a lot of good too, but can be used for a lot of bad. Are kids these days, are they too addicted to social media? Of course. I myself probably am, although X is really the only one I use. Of course they are. Social media is infinitely more damaging to older people than it is younger people. Infinitely more damaging. And do you know how I know this? I know this because, one, I have older people in my life, parents, in-laws, things like that, and I can't count how many times they have texted or sent me something that is completely bogus. But of course, they saw someone put it on Facebook and they took it hook, line, and sinker and they ran with it without looking it up because no one's going to lie on Facebook. It's not that you're dumb. Technology moved faster than you did. I know because it happened to me. Technology moves faster than I intend to move, so I've backed off of it. I don't believe anything anymore because every time I would click on an AI picture or something, I would believe it. My kids would be all, Dad, that's AI. Come on. So I just don't believe it all. You can sit around retired and you can obsess over any single issue you can imagine. And you can just browse and scroll and click all day long. And you can whip yourself into such a miserable frenzy. Do you know who cusses at me the most online on social media? People with gray hair. Not even kidding. People with gray hair and whiskers. 90% of the nasty, hey, you beeping idiot. 90% of those are people with gray hair and whiskers. What's going on there? I mean, I look at that person and I think, you should be making your grandchildren cookies and you're cussing me out online. You don't even know me. What's going on there? Too much time on those phones. Too much time on social media. Too much time obsessing over something. Now, what are you? You're a moron. Now you've obsessed your way into being an angry, bitter moron who cusses at strangers online. This guy just called me a coward over something he was blatantly wrong about. Gosh, jeez. Anyway, if I told you to switch to Pure Talk, I have, right? Look, we talk about foreigners all the time taking American jobs. 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
2: Perfect English. When I knock on the door, never I promise to my constituency.
0: 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Pure Talk's on the exact same towers. #250, say Jesse Kelly. Hey, Jesse, one thing I've been thinking about that doesn't make sense to me, how are the DSA candidates able to run in Democrat primaries as open members of a separate primary from the Democrats? Shouldn't they be running as third parties? Well, they don't register that way. Remember this. Now, I'll just tell you what it was like in my area back when I ran for Congress twice. Things may have changed, but this will give you some idea. If you want to, like I wanted to run as the Republican for Congress down there. I wanted to be a Republican running for Congress. So I can't just register as a Republican and go down and say, put my name on the ballot. It doesn't work that way. I have to register as a Republican and then there's a set number of signatures I have to get from people. And if I get enough, we'll call it 100. I believe it was a lot more than that, but we'll call it 100. I have to get 100 signatures from people who live in the district. If I reach my signature quota, these are not votes, remember, they're just signatures. If I reach my signature quota, then I can get on the ballot. And I had to do it. I worked for it. My people worked for it. Just setting up a tent. Hey, not asking you to vote, whatever. Just can you put me on the ballot? You get enough of those signatures and turn them in and they get approved. I mean, it doesn't matter who you are, what you are, what you say you are. If I registered as a Republican and I got those signatures, enough signatures to get my name on the ballot, I can come out the next day and say, I'm a communist. I hate America. I'm going to be a Republican on the ballot running no matter what because I already checked all the boxes. There aren't as many blocks as you may want or I may want on these things. It generally just comes down to relatively small and easy procedural things like gathering signatures. Isn't that unbelievably easy, by the way? Gathering signatures? We're not talking about some verification that you even live in the district or anything like that. Just go get signatures. Now, knowing that and knowing how these communists group up all the time like sheep, how difficult do you think it would be for one of these DSA communists to gather the necessary signatures they need to get on the Democrat ballot? Democrats can't keep them off. They can't. I don't know what they're going to do. If you can't get them off, you're going to have to work with them. That's the way Democrats look at it now. Anyway, we have a lot more. Hang on.
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0: Plan on putting my house up for sale the next 18 months or so. I'm moving to a neighboring free state where I plan to live on no less than 40 acres and live free. I told you that story about my buddy who was a Denver freak. He just fell in love with it back in the day. We would go down there, I've told you before, for various things, concerts and whatnot. And he just fell in love with it and got himself a great career in Denver and then got himself to a point where he could really live anywhere. He had one of those traveling sales jobs. I mean, if you got an airport, you can live anywhere. But he's never going to leave Denver. He's a Denver guy, ski freak too. So he's just a total Denver guy. But found himself a dime, did the right thing and put a ring on her finger, started making babies. Got his car, lived in the burbs. Got his car stolen from his driveway one night. Then it happened again. Then he and his wife had a very quick conversation. It's time to leave. There's no stopping it. This is why I brought this up. And I almost hate bringing it up because the solutions to this are all bad. The problem is deadly, but fixing the problem is all bad. Blue states, now that there are no more guardrails on the communism of blue states, there's no evil they won't do. There's no criminal they won't turn loose. These are hostile foreign city states operating inside the borders of the United States of America. What nation can survive hostile foreign city states making war on it from within? Think about this. I mean, I played this for you earlier from Sean Duffy, Transportation Secretary.
1: We've taken 26,000 vehicles out of service because the drivers don't speak English. We've taken 30,000 drivers off the roads because their licenses were illegally issued. We have partnered with ICE. We're doing sting operations over two-day periods of time over
0: 36,000. Where'd they come from? Blue states are so sick and evil now, they will hand out big rig licenses. They'll hand out CDLs to foreigners who don't even speak English. And then, well, California does this. They're famous for it. They don't stay inside the borders of California. That dirtball who don't know how to read the road signs, doesn't care about your culture, certainly doesn't care about your family. That guy's driving on your highway, no matter where you are. All the solutions to this are bad. Because the solutions to this, if the communists won't allow fair elections, and we all know the communists won't allow fair elections in an area they control, is so if the people no longer have the power to reverse this inside the blue areas. I hate to even say it. It's going to require the federal government stepping in and smashing them. Now, I'm a free American. I like states' rights, limited government. But you can't have the state of California making war on the other 49 states. You can't have the city of Chicago making war on the other 49, on all the other states in the country. This is the governor of New York talking about all the illegals. Remember, she just bragged publicly about giving $7 million in taxpayer money to illegals for their legal fees. This is the governor of New York.
2: The Statue of Liberty stands tall in our harbor. For generations, she's had a simple message. Bring me your tired, your poor, your huddled masses yearning to be free. And despite the utter lack of humanity and compassion coming out of Washington, that message still means something here in New York. It means that in this state, we treat all people with dignity and decency, regardless of how they got here.
0: New York took a bunch of murderers and sex offenders and opened up their jails to let them out on the streets so they couldn't be deported by ICE. That requires a federal response. You can't allow, because these people don't stay inside those borders. If they did, I'd say screw them. Screw them. You go live with them. They don't do that. But they're not monitoring that guy when they open up the jail cell. He might be right next to me. He might be standing in front of my home as we speak with a pickaxe in his hand. They don't keep them.

0: there.
1: How do we deal with the communist revolution the Democrat Party has become? It's a big question. King of the analogy, this guy says. Just a thought. I wonder if deportations have been so slow, because if we were in fact to get 10 million people out, much less 100 million people, it would crash the economy. Think of how many businesses would close, homes vacated, sales dropping, and public businesses meaning stacks would plummet. Is there a way to do it quickly and keep things from crashing? What say you? I don't know that I would put it that way. Are there going to be times where it hurts really bad? Yes. Again, treat the mass importation of foreigners like a nation getting hooked on a drug. And we've been hooked on these foreigners for a long time. When you've been hooked on a drug for a long time, they become part of just how your body operates, how your mind operates. And it can be dangerous if you stop it just all at once, cold turkey. That's why they have drugs to help you get off of other drugs, to try to give you a soft landing on things. It's where we are. But look, it doesn't matter. To save the country, we have to deport 107 million. 107 million. Do you want to hear a great example of someone who has to go, along with a great lesson on how communists operate? I have Abdul El-Sayed's sister next.

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0: It is the Jesse Kelly Show, final hour of the Jesse Kelly Show on a Friday, an absolutely wonderful Friday, and we have so much great stuff still to get to. Some guy wants to yell about Iran. Some guy is wondering, are all his co-workers just suddenly lazy? All that. We'll talk about trips with your kids you can take as a father or mother, and so much more coming up in the final hour of the Jesse Kelly Show. But first, let's do another immigration update, shall we? This is, I need to read this, Iman Abdelhabi. Who is she? Well, you know this guy, Abdul El Said, running for Senate in Michigan. This is his sister. Now, remember how many times we've talked about how the communist sees himself. He sees himself as a communist first, and he will always put communism first. If he's in your church, communism is first. If he's in your company, communism is first. If he's your school teacher, communism is first. If he's a general, communism comes first. Before everything else, the party always comes first. He is an infiltrator and sees himself as an infiltrator. His intention is to use whatever you have mistakenly allowed him into, use it for the revolution. What's that sound like? Oh, let's go to Iman. Please explain it to us.
1: The University of Chicago, it's evil. Like, you know, it's a colonial landlord. Like, why would I put any of my...
0: It's her employer, by the way, University of Chicago. I'll start it again. University of Chicago is her employer. I think former now, but listen.
1: The University of Chicago, it's evil. Like, you know, it's a colonial landlord. Like, why would I put any of my political energy into this space? And I kind of had a little bit of disdain for like people who spent a lot of time doing that. We don't have power. We can shift the moral authority all we want. We've won the moral question. Like, that was the imperative that we've had. Done. Check. Like, put Palestine in the national consciousness, we did it. You know, make people sympathetic to Palestine, teach the history, we did it. Like, now you have white boys on the north side of Chicago being like, hey man, free Palestine. I'm like, okay, now did not see it coming, glad it's here. I think the question that I'm asking myself and I'm asking you to ask yourself is, where can I actually build power? Turns out, I work at one of the biggest employers in the city of Chicago. I work at a place that is a landlord, a healthcare provider, a police force, right? And a place where I have access to thousands of people that I could potentially organize. However, but I'm just like, actually, this is where I need to build power, right? Like, this is my best possible structural leverage. And so I do one-on-ones with my liberal colleagues who are like, well, I don't know, but you know, I just think we should live the life of the mind here in Hyde Park. Where, you know, and it's like, yeah, you know, I hear you totally. Yeah.
0: You see how they see themselves? You're confused why that lady who runs the library set up a tranny section in the kids section. That's because you think you're looking at a librarian. You're looking at a communist. A communist wearing the skin suit of a librarian. She's there for the revolution. She's not there to make sure the books are in order. That's something she does as kind of an annoying side gig. That's how they see themselves. Dear Shogun, I've been with my current employer for 21 years. And I can't help but feel like the people I work with now don't give a crap about anything anymore. It drives me insane. People telling me they don't want to do anything above and beyond for customers. Am I crazy, or is the quality of the workplace in serious decline? Did the lockdowns really destroy everything? Well, I'm very tempted to go off on the mass importation of foreigners right now and how that has destroyed customer service. But we'll set that aside. You've heard me go off on that enough. You mentioned COVID, and I'm glad you mentioned COVID. Let's do one of my favorite things and talk about what I told you a long time ago. I told you during the COVID lockdowns that we would suffer economically for generations, for years. Yeah, all true. Do you remember what I said about COVID, the remote work that was popping up for COVID, and how negatively it would affect the entire economy in the United States of America. Jewish producer Chris is nodding his head. I bet you remember if you were listening. In case you weren't, or in case you happen to forget, what I said was this. Everybody wants to work from home. Totally get it. I love wearing my jammies too. Right? Everyone wants to work from home. I'll go to my desk, sit with my dog Muffy and on my computer. Right? And you never have to go to work. I got it. Because we told people they had to stand 6 feet away from everyone else. This is still the dumbest thing I've ever heard in my life. Companies started closing their locations. If not outright closing it, they told employees, hey, just go work from home. This was not a rare thing. In the United States of America, this was the norm. Work from home, work from home, work from home. It became how people think about work. When the work from home orders started stopping, I know that's a weird way to put that. When companies started putting out the memo, hey, everyone come back to work now. They had to kind of baby step their way into it lots of times. Hey, everyone's required to come into the office once a week. Just once, guys. We're not going to ask every day. Why? Why didn't those companies just step up and say, okay, this work from home crap is over. The COVID stuff is passed. Get your butt into the office. You know why? People would quit. You know why people would quit? Because the mindset of the American worker changed. Some people have taken themselves completely out of the workforce and they never returned. They got used to leaving work, sitting at home, collect a government check of some kind, just kind of exist. Other people, going into the office, it's now a burden. I don't like this. I used to work in my jammies at home with Fluffy. Now I have to get up, shower, make myself presentable. I have to go deal with people, oftentimes people I don't like. I mean, who likes all their coworkers? I don't like either of mine. That's how it works, right? Now the mindset of the American population, the American employee population has changed and people just don't want to be there oftentimes. It's not universal, but it's true. Hey, part-time, it's not nice. Those 30 hours of work the last 2 weeks had to be exhausting. Glad you took Monday this week to recover. Okay. You know Don Jr. Can you ask him what exactly Dad was thinking with the Iran adventuring? This will not only torpedo our midterms, but could very well bury Vance or Rubio ticket in 28. How can either of those guys divorce themselves from this colossal blunder? Trump has always been a no foreign war guy, yet here we are. Very frustrated anti-communist here. I can't deny this blunder when debating them. Food question, what's the go-to Taco Bell order if the darkness has set in? And he said his name is Chris. Well, no, I'm not going to ask Don Jr. what his dad was thinking. And because he's a friend, even if I did, I couldn't ask him that and then bring it to you without permission. I'd have to ask him, hey, can I tell people that? That would be a violation of trust. That wouldn't be right. We're not going to know exactly what he was thinking. I have my theory and I stand by my theory. My theory is this. Human beings like to use power. We all do. You do and I do. We're just born that way. When you have power, you like to use it. If I put you in behind the wheel of a Lamborghini, you would be tempted if that road opened up and there weren't any cops around to see what it can do. Power is at your hands. You have a desire to use it. I have never and will never have this power, and you won't have it either. Imagine being made master and commander of the most powerful military on the planet. Do you think you'd be tempted to use it? Do you think you would look at it and say to yourself, I wonder what they can do? You know what? I have things I want to do. they work for me. Maybe we should go do those things. Do you know the story of Crassus? How Crassus met his end? Want to pause for a second? Do just a little brief, just a couple minutes history story with me? We'll do this real quickly. Before we do that, let's do this. This story I'm about to tell you, it's going to involve death, people's heads getting chopped off, things like that. It's a lovely story. Your T levels are naturally going to rise during this, but I'm sad to say they'll go back down when I'm done. That's why you need natural herbal supplements from Chalk. Specifically, as a dude, you need a male vitality stack from Chalk. What will this do for you? Clinically tested, 20% increase in your T levels in 90 days. You are drinking estrogen. It's in the water. You have to be proactive in fighting back against it. That's what Chalk is. Go get a subscription. You'll see what I mean. 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We'll be back.
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0: 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So I teased the little story of Crassus, a story many of you may already know, but who was Crassus? Well, Crassus was an incredibly wealthy man in ancient Rome. Some say the wealthiest man who ever lived, one of the wealthiest men who ever lived. I mean, I don't know how you could possibly calculate all that, but you can say he was super, super wealthy. But the Romans were extremely ambitious, absurdly ambitious, and they drove that point home to the next generation. You will succeed. You will do great things. You will go find glory. And battlefield glory, if you wanted to be a, quote, great man in Rome, battlefield glory was necessary. They felt pressure. If there wasn't a war and you were on the rise in high society, you felt pressure to find a war. Hey, is there somebody I can fight? That's how they were. And this helped their empire gain unbelievable heights, of course, this ambition, but to a guy like Crassus. Well, Crassus is this major businessman, crooked as all get out, but this major businessman has all the money in the world. And in Rome at that time, that would mean he would have multiple homes, legions of slaves. He would want for nothing. His entire life could be just eating grapes and having slaves fan him in his bed. You know, I mean, it's everything you would picture from a decadent Roman. But Crassus, because he was a Roman, wanted to be something more. He needed battlefield glory. Rome had this long, which I won't get into the background of it, long dispute with Parthia. Desert people, just think that way. Desert people, although it's not all desert, that's not totally fair, but just think of barren desert people and tough as nails. And the Romans had not just rolled over them. Now, the Roman Empire was bigger and stronger, but the Romans had not just rolled over them. Crassus, when you have as much money as he did, could afford to raise an army, his own army. I want some troops. I'm going to buy them, train them, and I'm going to march them off to war. Crassus decided to make war on Parthia. Crassus marches his troops off to war. In one of the cooler slash creepier scenes in the world, by the way, Crassus's son is in his army at this time. In one of the cooler, creepier scenes, Crassus and his troops, they spot the Parthians coming at them from a distance. The Parthians are all on horseback. That's to be expected. The horses look a little weird, but they're not making too much of it at the time. The Romans get themselves into battle formation. The Parthians, at whatever the right moment was, the historical sources are obviously very vague, rip what was the covering off of their horses to display that their horses were armored. They had armored horses. On top of the fact they had armored horses, these were horseback archer people, very similar to the Mongols and the Huns and things like that. It's what they did. Have you ever read stories about a Mongolian warrior running away from someone on his horse, but then turning around and firing his bow backwards? Do you know what that's called? That's the Parthian shot. That tells you the kind of people you're dealing with here. And their bows were absurdly powerful, way more powerful than the bows the Romans had dealt with. Now, a Roman shield, maybe you've thought that a Roman shield is wood or maybe even metal. All those things would have been too heavy. A Roman shield was just layers and layers of what amounts to rawhide mashed together. The only metal usually on a Roman shield would be that circle you see in the movies in the center of it. That usually would be some form of metal. The rest of it is just super pressed rawhide. And that, of course, works when you're facing some Gallic tribe and he's got a little axe in his hand or a sword or a spear. That shield will work just fine. But we weren't in Gaul. They weren't in Gaul. They were in Parthia. The Roman troops form up. They're obviously only worried about cavalry, so they do a boxy cavalry formation. Just form a little box. Because the cavalry, when it comes to cavalry versus infantry, they can't charge right at it. That's something stupid that really happens in the movies. They're not going to charge right at a shield wall because then your horse just gets stabbed and or the rider gets stabbed and your horse is done. That's not what cavalry is used for usually. Cavalry is used for flanking. You slam it into the side of a formation or behind a formation. You don't just do some full frontal charge. So if you're the Romans and you want to get yourself prepared to take on an army of all mounted horse archers, what do? You just kind of form a square so every side has the shields facing outward. And if that's what you form, what are they going to do to you? They're not going to slam into your spears and shields, right? Yeah, well, that's not how the Parthians fought. The Parthians simply started to ride circles around the Roman formation, firing arrow after arrow after arrow at the formation. And those shields, they weren't stopping the arrows. The arrows were coming through the shield into men's arms, into men's feet, into men's legs, into men's faces. This Roman army found itself in a desolate area in bad, bad trouble, being swarmed by a large Parthian army that was tearing it to bits. Crassus's son, must have been a brave young man, says, "Dad, I'm going to charge with some of my troops and chase them off." He takes off. The Parthians, they run away. But not very far. Hang on.
18: "Well, my goodness gracious, let me tell you the news. My head's been wet with the midnight dew. I've been down on bended knee."
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0: It is the Jesse Kelly Show on a magnificent, wonderful Friday. And Ask Dr. Jesse Friday, for some reason, chose to sidetrack the show with a little brief history story that I told you was 2 minutes. It's going on 10 minutes, but I'm going to wrap it up here in probably 2 minutes. Crassus's army is surrounded by the Parthians. The Parthians are firing these super powerful arrows into his army. The army is in dire, dire straits because the arrows can penetrate the Roman shields. Crassus's son says, "Dad, I'm going." Grabs a bunch of troops and takes off after these Parthians. And the Parthians do what they were famous for, acted really scared, turned around and ran away. But all they were doing was luring him away from the main army. They lured him away from the main army. When he got far enough away, they turned around. Other Parthians showed up and they butchered his son and all of his men to the last man. The next time Crassus got to lay eyes on his son, you want to talk about one of the most devastating moments from history. If you're into this kind of thing, the Parthians rode back in front of Crassus and his troops with the head of his son on the end of a spike. Pretty heavy, right? It doesn't go any better from here, as you can imagine. Crassus finally said, "Hey, that's peace, right? Hey, can we talk this out?" The circumstances of what happens next, nobody will ever know. The story is 2,000 years old. I mean, who knows, right? But Crassus and some of his guys go meet with the leadership, and Crassus never comes home. Crassus was arguably the wealthiest, most powerful man on the planet, who was living a wonderful, comfortable life. Crassus was the head of a powerful army. Crassus wanted to use it. He marched it over the horizon, and there you go. "Hey, Jesse, I took my 17-year-old son on a 2-day men's retreat to prepare him for his junior year of high school. Just the two of us. That's really cool. We got to wake up early and pray together for our family in school year. We got to eat really good food. You can use your imagination what that means, and read the Bible together. What types of trips do you do to get your sons on track? I'm thinking about next time inviting his friends and their dads to do something, but I'm trying to figure out what would be impactful for them. I'm personally leaning towards camping and cooking over a campfire, but I'm sure there are other creative ideas out there." Okay, so for one, let me go ahead and get this out of the way. Anything you do like that with your sons, any time you spend, whatever that time is precious, wonderful time that benefits them. I don't care if your sons want you to play video games with them. I bought a video game Xbox and a headset because my son said, "Dad, will you play," this is years ago, "Dad, will you play," what the heck was it? Call of Duty or Halo or something like that. I hadn't played video games since I was a kid. I said, "Yep, Xbox was in the house the next day. That's what you want to do? Let's hang out." I don't care if you go shooting with them, camping with them. Obviously, a men's retreat, a Christian men's retreat, I mean, that's top tier. I'll tell you this, though, more specifically, if you're looking for a specific idea. I don't go on this anymore. It's a little too far of a drive, but I'm sure there are men listening right now who do go on this. A group of friends I know, guys who have sons and daughters, once a year, they would take a trip down to McAllen, Texas. It's on the southern border of Texas. You're not going to know where McAllen is unless you're in Texas. That's fine. It's way down south in Texas. Super hot. It's good dove country. There are doves there. And it's a two or three-day affair. You stay in a hotel. You go out every morning, fathers and their sons, and you go out, and you don't just go out and kill doves. The kids then collect all the doves at the end of the day. The kids then tear the heads off, take the feathers off, prepare the doves. It's a requirement. The children do it. The dads sit around and drink beer. The kids are taking care of the doves. Everybody there then goes back to this guy's house who's there. He's got this sweet house. He's got a swimming pool in the back, and we've all been sweating to death all day long. He's got this sweet pool and a slide and whatnot. Everyone goes back to the house. The men start preparing all the doves, cooking everything. The kids all put their swimsuits on, dive in the pool. When they get done with that, the kids are, and this is going to make every kid listening wince, absolutely wince, but I'm telling you it's healthy, okay? The kids are required to stand up and speak in front of the group. Everyone is gathered around. We'll call it 10 dads, 20 kids. Everyone's gathered around. We're all stuffing our faces. Everyone's sitting there enjoying each other. Get up. Tell people about yourself. Tell people about your favorite thing, about people, whatnot. And then they watch as men get up and do that too. Do you have any idea how beneficial that is with children? It's so, so good for them. So look, it doesn't have to be dove hunting. You might not even have doves wherever you are. That can be a fishing trip. Be a fishing trip. One of the greatest things my father ever did for me in my life is when I was 13 years old, I turned 13. We'd never done anything like this before. He got both of us a fishing trip up to Canada. We were going to hunt. We were going to fish for northern pike and walleye up in Canada. We got on one of those otter planes after we drove into Canada. We couldn't fly. We drove clear up into Canada, way north, got on one of those otter planes that take off and land on the water. We then fly that deep. We're on the border of the Yukon. That's how deep we are. And there's nobody around. There was an Indian guide at the cabin, and there were canoes and boats around, but no one was guiding you. There's no guides. There's no nothing. It's you, your fishing supplies, and the endless Canadian wilderness. For 4 or 5 days, you get up in the morning, you go get in a boat, and off to the wilderness you go. And when I would get my line all screwed up, when something would go wrong fishing, my dad would tell, well, you better fix it. And so I'm sitting there untying knots, learning how to tie things up, learning how to do this, learning how to do that. I think in those 4 or 5 days, I grew up 4 or 5 years. Just get away, whatever. I don't care if it's taking them to the movies. I told you, Ob just left town for a few days. James is busy now. He's got cross country. He's got work. He's got school. He's unbelievably busy now for a 17-year-old. He's just bouncing around all over the place. But I told him in no uncertain terms, every day you and I, we're going to go to dinner. Obviously, it's going to be Waffle House because Ob's not there. But we're going to get in the car. We're going to go to Red Lobster. I took him to Red Lobster one night. Took him to Waffle House. Just get in the car and drive and take him to dinner. Put the phones down. Put the phones down. My boys love to mock me for that. They'll put the phones down. But that's because they're a little smart, Alex. But when we get in the car, phones go in the center console. Phones go down. That way you're not zoning out on your phone. You're learning how to make conversation. That kid sat and talked politics with me the whole time. Dad, what's going on with this? What's going on with that's going on? Just spend time with them. Just spend time with them. Fishing and hunting, those are great ones, though. You know what else is great? J.D. Vance's message.
1: If we don't get this right, don't blame young people for being sympathetic to socialism. We've got to blame ourselves. And I think what is so unique and refreshing about Donald Trump's economic policies is that it's not the same old economic, you know, ideas that you would have heard 30, 40 years ago. He's talking about rebuilding our industrial base, rebuilding the heartland, making our streets safer, making it possible for young people to afford to buy a home. This is how you stop socialism. You don't stop socialism by throwing slogans at people about the free market. As much as I love the free market, you stop socialism by making people's lives better. And that's what we're trying to do every single day.
0: That's good messaging. Let's go with that. That's very, very good messaging. We'll be back.
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0: 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Heroes like United States Army Sergeant Mario Nelson. 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
16: 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Not the

Cain. Cain had a brother. His name was Abel. Cain was filled with envy. Cain, because he was filled with envy and he wanted what Abel had, instead of deciding to go get it himself, Cain just murdered Abel. I told you before that communism is of the devil. That's not just for radio purposes. Communism is as old, that evil, jealous, violent spirit, that is as old as man himself, because the devil is as old or older than man himself. That's a fact. It's as old as the planet. Well, as old as man, put it that way. Hey, Jesse, serious question here that I trust your erudition can shed some light on. I believe Obama is a legit commie, one of the worst things that happened to this country in my lifetime. And yet of all the modern presidents, he ranks highest by average annual percentage of illegal population removed. If commies want as many illegals in the country as possible to usher in the downfall of the USA, then why would this particular commie deport so many? Again, this is to remind you that communists lie about everything all the time. And whenever anybody says to you, Obama deported more people than anyone, that should automatically raise red flags. Why do they say that? Because Barack Obama started reporting turnaways at the border as deportations. Though those are, of course, not deportations at all. That's not true. But Barack Obama was masterful at ushering in communism while sounding pretty reasonable. He's a cool dude. He doesn't hate the country. That's what made Obama so dangerous. It wasn't the smooth talk. It wasn't the hatred of America. It was the combination of those two skills. Those are the people you have to worry the most about. Not just the guy who wants to kill you, the guy who wants to kill you, but he's smart enough not to come right out and say it. While Barack Obama was doing every evil thing imaginable, purging the government of anybody who wasn't his ideological servant, filling the country with foreigners, just destroyed our healthcare system, completely destroyed our healthcare system. While he was doing all that, he knew enough to get up in front of the camera and be like, hey, man, I love this country. 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Jesse, we know the communists will try to assassinate Trump, and it's clear there are people around him leaking his movements and are probably even trying to help Iran get him. My question is, what if they succeed? I remember when a communist took out Charlie Kirk, the rage and anger true patriots felt that day. I really thought we'd see violence return to those subhumans, but nothing happened. Trump is exponentially bigger than Charlie Kirk ever was, so if something did happen, would things finally boil over? Do you know why we didn't see a backlash of violence once Charlie Kirk was killed? Because I've seen this before, and people lament that. Hey, why didn't we go after them? They got one of ours. Well, the communists nurture individual nutballs. They do this online. They do this at the university system. And so a communist assassin, oftentimes, he's going to have some

friends and maybe people who know, oftentimes he's this loner sitting in a basement who watches too much TV, went to the wrong university, got in with the wrong crowd, and he alone makes a decision to go kill somebody. Now, if that happened, and it looks like that's the kind of thing that happened to Charlie Kirk, if that happened, who are you going to go after? If he's been sitting at home doom-scrolling social media for 5 hours a day, and then he watches CNN at night, and oh, I have to get Trump out! But then he's arrested. Who do you want us to go kill? Who do you want us to attack? You see, that's why there was no violent backlash against you know, somebody on the left. There was nobody we could just point to and say, there, that's it. I mean, if it was the Sierra Club, one of those climate commie groups, if a Sierra Club assassin had taken out Charlie Kirk, and we found out shortly after that the Sierra Club, the leadership of it, their members, they helped organize and plan the assassination of Charlie Kirk, you probably would have seen Sierra Club people be killed. Because it would have given you something to focus on, some group, something, but that's not what happened. What happened was a nutball decided to do something terrible. Don't sit and stress about what may be, all right? In fact, it's time to put your phone down. The weekend is here. Go spend time with your family. Soak it up. Soak up every second. The problems will be here on Monday. That's all.

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